0: 2. 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
18: Winky's like, I want you to lead the team out, and I want you to lead them out with the flag.
19: And when you see pictures of yourself there, what do you see in that person?
18: Oh, that's a good question. I don't know if anyone's ever asked that. I tell you, I see all my brothers and sisters in the armed forces.
19: Life resumed as it always does. The idea of not giving in to injustice is part of the human spirit. 25 years later, most would say it was right to postpone games for a week and also right to resume play the following week. historian Stephen Culbertson.
7: Somehow, in the midst of chaos, we have to have that little voice of reassurance that says, it may be bad now, but it's going to be much better in the future. Just hang on.
19: And at tonight's game, 7 miles from where the World Trade Center once stood, the Giants and the NFL will honor the victims of 9/11. I'm Steve Futterman.
11: Thank you, Steve. 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
2: Defensive line, Obonya, Kenny Clark, Quinnen Williams, all looking to make an impact. Haven't really done so yet. Nice play there. But, yeah, again, penalties hurting this defense.
0: Giants ran for 52 yards in that first quarter, just 10 for the Cowboys. Second down, 9. Giants at their own 37. Ball on the near side, left hash. Giants moving from right to left. Two receivers out to the right side of the formation, make it 3. One tight end on the left end of the line. Here's the snap, dart back to throw. Looking to his right, fires right, got a man caught inside the numbers by Neighbors, gets hit and falls forward to the 45-yard line. They're going to mark him at the 44. So they'll say he was just short of the first down. It's a gain of 7. Caleb Downs, the rookie out of Ohio State, made the tackle. But another third and short, third and about a yard coming up for the Giants.
2: Told you how much the Giants passing game has struggled over the last couple of years. Malik Neighbors has 9 touchdowns in the last 2 seasons and missed 15 games, and that's the most touchdowns by a receiver.
0: Giants 2-for-2 on third down so far. This is third, officially about a yard and a half. They need to get it across the 45-yard line for a first down. Dart goes under center. Scadaboo, the running back. They will hand it off to Scadaboo off the right side. He gets stood up and driven backwards. He didn't get there. He got back to the line of scrimmage, and that's it. But Kenny Clark wrapped him up. And now the Giants will face a fourth down at about a yard and a half. And at least right now, the offense is staying on the field.
2: So let's see if they stay on the field or if they're just trying to get Dallas on a hard count, which they've done twice already. I mean, excellent play by Kenny Clark. Excellent run stop. Scadaboo could go no further once he got in his arms.
0: Might have heard the reaction from the crowd. Quinnen Williams grabbed Scadaboo by the face mask, and the officials missed it. Dart will line up in the shotgun. Scadaboo to his left. Theo Johnson, the tight end, goes in motion from right to left. Play clock down to 4. Now Johnson is the man that runs up under center. And a flag, but this time it's going to be a false start against the Giants.
2: Yeah, I don't think they were going to run a play. The play clock was down to about 2
3: false
2: seconds.
3: Start, number 76. Offense, 5-yard penalty. Remains fourth down.
0: So that's John running the left guard, and now we will see the punt team coming out. Jordan Stout, who followed John Harbaugh from the Ravens, had a great season a year ago. He was the all-pro punter in the AFC. Coming over to the NFC now, he will kick it away to Kevontae Turpin.
2: Led the league with just under 45-yard net. As you mentioned, had himself a heck of a year.
0: Stout gets the snap. It's an end-over-end punt. Turpin moving to his left to let it go over his head. It bounces inside the 15. It checks up. Now takes kind of a Cowboys hop. It is down by Malik Harrison. Ends up getting it right around the 15-yard line. So Jordan Stout does his job. He keeps it away from Kevontae Turpin. And he'll force the Cowboys to start inside the 20. It's a 46-yard punt. 12:28 to go first half. Giants on top of the Cowboys 7-0. This is Westwood One's coverage of the National Football. You would never say that a first down is the same as a touchdown. 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
4: 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Tonight, the New York Giants get a late touchdown in the first half. They've got themselves a lead. 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Up next, we'll get you back to MetLife Stadium, Ryan Racky and Mike Golick. 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
0: 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Well, both teams ran 31 plays in that first half, with the Giants at 213 yards to the Cowboys, 122. Jackson Dart, 11 of 15, 134 yards, and a touchdown. A touchdown to Isaiah Likely, who had 5 catches, 59 yards in the first half. Meanwhile, Dak Prescott, 10 of 17, 72 yards, a touchdown, and an interception. The touchdown went to CeeDee Lamb, a 1-yard touchdown pass. Lamb had just 2 catches for 10 yards in the first half. 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What are you looking for here, Mike, in the second half to determine who wins this thing?
2: Well, let's see if the Dallas offense can get on track a little bit. Right now, I think the star side of the game has been the Giants defense. You mentioned they held the

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0: Don't miss all the NFL action Thursday night on Amazon Prime Video when the Detroit Lions beat the Buffalo Bills in the first game of the new Highmark Stadium. 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Giants 28, Cowboys 14. Cowboys have a third and five at their own 31. Newsom is in the blue tent being evaluated for a concussion. Twin receivers left and right. Prescott in the shotgun. Lamb in short motion from that right side. Prescott waits on the shotgun snap. He's got it. He's back to throw. Prescott looking. Throws right side. Lamb is there, and he's got it for the first down. Out of bounds up at the 37-yard line. Needed five. Picked up six. And Deontay Banks in coverage is hurt again. He's going to limp off to the Giants sideline.
14: So, again, they're rushing four, dropping seven. Dak seems to like to go outside, whereas receivers are in one-on-one situations.
0: First down and 10, shotgun snap to Prescott. Back to pass with time. Looks, throws over the middle. Tumbling catch made by Javonte Williams up at the 41-yard line. Coverage provided by Tremaine Edmonds. That'll be a gain of about four. Bring up second and six. Clock moving down to 6:28, 6:27 to go. Cowboys need a touchdown, a stop, and another TD. Trips right, single man left. Prescott gets the snap. Back to throw. Prescott looking, bouncing in the pocket. Steps in, fires right side. Caught by Flannoy, and he's out of bounds in Giants territory. They'll mark him out at the 49. Paulson Adebo in there for Deontay Banks in coverage. It's a gain of 10. And the clock stopped momentarily. Now we'll start again. 6:09 to go.
14: So wondering if, again, the DC will change it up and go not do a four-man rush because they're not getting any pressure on Dak.
0: Twin receivers left and right. First and 10 from the Giants 49 on the near side right hash. Prescott walks up to the line of scrimmage, now falls back into the gun. Dak lifts his left leg, gets the snap, back to pass, four-man rush again. Prescott with time, going deep, looking for Pickens. Incomplete, lot of contact, no flag. Boy, both sides looking for a flag. Pickens

0: fight for California. The Victory Cannon. And of course,
1: touchdown, California!
0: The traditions of Cal football live here. 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
2: This is Bear territory!
3: Just the wait. I mean, these last few days have been almost miserable waiting to get it kicked off, and I'm really happy with how the guys competed.
4: For the Chargers, Justin Herbert threw for 209 yards. Marion Hampton had a rushing touchdown, but only 43 yards. Ladd McConkey had three catches for 60 yards on the opening drive and was red hot, but he left the game in the fourth quarter with a chest injury. Chargers start their season at 0-1. We're going to recap the rest of Week 1 coming up next. This is Westwood One's coverage of the National Football League.
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0: 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And of course,
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4: 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Where do things stand in Week 1? Well, you never really know. But what you did know going into the day today was Green Bay going up against the Minnesota Vikings was going to be a big game inside the division. And Kyler Murray was making his debut as the fourth primary quarterback in five seasons under head coach Kevin O'Connell. That lasted 11 snaps before Murray was knocked out of the game in the concussion protocol. Green Bay Packers were sitting in the driver's seat of this ball game in a big way as Carson Wentz came on to try to salvage things for Minnesota. Green Bay had a 22-10 lead in the third quarter of this game. And then the game got turned upside down and on its head. Minnesota started scoring, and when they did, things started to snowball, not just for the offense, but for the defense as well.
19: Third and 17 for Green Bay, 2 of 9 on third down, backed up to its own 23, and the Vikings have the lead. Love!

0: Riders Sunday Night Football goes to the Giants. They win their opener 28-20 over the Cowboys. Jackson Dart, three touchdown passes, a pair of those to Isaiah Likely. The other New York team wins their opener as well. Jets coast past the Titans 23-10 in Nashville. Breece Hall, 102 yards rushing and a touchdown. The third overall pick in this year's draft, making an impact and an upset in L.A.
1: Harrison's in the slot on the right. Stomp with the right foot, the snap. Love with a handoff, looking left, looking for space. At the five, stiff arm to the pylon. He's in for a touchdown, Cardinals. It's Jeremiah Love with his first NFL touchdown.
0: Call on Arizona Sports 98.7 FM as the Cardinals knock off the Chargers 26-14. Eagles over the Commanders 24-22. Vikings rally with 22 points in the fourth quarter to stun the Packers 39-22. Kyler Murray knocked out early with a concussion, replaced by Carson Wentz with three touchdown passes, two to Justin Jefferson. Bengals over the Buccaneers 33-27. Lions take the Saints 31-30 in overtime in Detroit. New Orleans could have won the game in a two-point conversion but failed. Jaguars blast the Browns 34-10. Trevor Lawrence, four touchdown passes, four different receivers. And the Ravens hammer the Colts on the road 41-23. Derrick Henry, three touchdown runs, also moves into third place in all-time rushing touchdowns. The U.S. knocks off France 97-79 in Berlin, winning their fifth straight World Cup title. Rhonda Stewart, 22 points, was named the World Cup MVP.
2: Hey, this is Rich Eisen. 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

0: They ran the football effectively, Steve. You know, anytime you can rush for 291 yards and six rushing touchdowns, now you look at your pass game and it's going to marry your run game. Caleb Williams really jumped off to me. Seeing it on TV is one thing, but also witnessing that in person is a whole nother dimension. And some of the throws that he's able to make and extension of plays, keeping his eyes downfield, but knowing when to rush the football as well. He had two rushing touchdowns in this matchup. So the sky's the limit for this young man. He will be able to accomplish anything in this league throughout the duration of his career that he sets his mind to. That's how talented he is. And when you have a head coach that's your offensive play caller, that's going to demand excellence within everything that you do. And Ben Johnson talked about it. This offseason, leading up to training camp, taking more onus of doing the little things the correct in the correct manner. And then his teammates have followed, and it showed out here in week one versus Carolina.
1: Yeah, Caleb feels like the next face of the NFL. If he wants to be that, he's already on the cover of Madden. So there's that. Bears will go home for a three-game homestand, which is very rare, off a road win here. They get the Vikings, Eagles, and Jets all in a row at home. A quick thought on Carolina. They go to Atlanta next week. Slow starts have been an issue for the Panthers, for Bryce Young as well. Tough to get off to a slower start than giving up 59 and losing at home.
0: Yeah, so in this league, if you can't stop the run, you don't stand a chance on Sundays or whatever day you may be playing. So you got to get that corrected. You have to have rush integrity. Make sure you have contain on the edges. But I love the way Bryce Young played. And then also Jalen Coker, a young wide receiver in this league. He showed that promise a season ago. He has brought that momentum from 2025 into this season, and he had a solid day.
2: Steve Levy, Harry Douglas with the call for us on ESPN Radio as the Bears come away with the big win, 59-37 over the Panthers in Carolina. Sports Center all night, ESPN Radio. Packers had a 22-10 lead on Minnesota. Had
3: high formation behind Wentz, third and five from the Packers' nine, milking a 10-point lead. And Carson fakes a toss left to Jones, throws to Jefferson, caught at the five, reaches for the end zone.
2: KFAN, Minnesota Vikings Radio Network. Vikings rally, and they beat Green Bay 39-22. Justin Jefferson, 8 catches, 92 yards. 2 of the 8 catches were for touchdowns. Kyler Murray injured on the Vikings' third drive of the game, out with a concussion. Carson Wentz, 12 of 19, 133 yards, 3 touchdown passes as the Vikings rally for the win. ESPN analyst Herm Edwards.
4: Well, this is why they went and got Carson Wentz, right? Yeah. I mean, he played on the Super Bowl team with the Eagles, and Kevin O'Connell is the quarterback. He played quarterback in college at San Diego State, by the way. So he understood, I got to get another guy. Everybody was probably wondering, why did they bring Carson Wentz in here? Well, Carson Wentz had to go in the game and might have to play for an extended period of time. A veteran guy, has played a lot of football. Game's not too big for him. He can run the offense. This was a big win for the Vikings after they lose their quarterback in the first quarter.
5: For the foreseeable, it seems like it is Carson Wentz. How does that shift KOC's game plan for this offense, what he had envisioned it would be with Kyler Murray as his QB1?
4: Well, Kyler Murray is a twitchy quarterback. You just can't keep him in the pocket. You got to move him some. You can use him as a runner. Carson Wentz, he's going to play in the pocket. He's going to look at your defense, know where to go with the football, use the running game a little bit more play action with Carson Wentz, right? So it's a different style. But Kevin O'Connell, as I said before, he played quarterback. So he understands the mindset of the quarterback he has right now. I got to shift my offense to his skill set.
2: Vikings trail by 12 points in the third quarter. Overall, they scored 5 touchdowns in week one, their most in a season opening game since 2004. Lions led 21-0 in the third. They needed overtime to get past the Saints.
6: Jared leans in. There's the snap. Back looking, throwing. It is caught. Yes. Inside the 2, to the 1, to the end zone. Touchdown, Detroit Lions. Amon-Ra St. Brown. Absorbed contact at the point of the catch. Spun off that. Found the house. Now a very important extra point coming up. Shuck's going to work out of the gun. Leans in. There's the snap. Shuck looks. Shuck pumps. Now he throws. End zone. And it is incomplete. Yes. Ball game over. Detroit Lions win. Saints went for the victory. Lions come up with a play at the end when they absolutely had to have it. They went back corner to Lance that time. The Lions had the coverage. Throw was a little bit high as well, and the Lions come out of here with a win.
2: Saints scored the touchdown in overtime, went for two instead of kicking the extra point. Lions hang on for the win. 97-1 the ticket. Lions get the win after squandering that three-touchdown lead. Bills and Texans.
7: Allen in the shotgun. Here's the snap. Four-man rush. Back to pass. Fires. Looking down on a post. Complete for the touchdown. Joshua Palmer with a game-changing play. Joshua Palmer played in the game here last year, and he was far from healthy. A non-factor. He comes up with the play of the game.
2: 97 Rock Bills, a 36-31 win over the Texans. Josh Allen, two touchdown passes, two rushing touchdowns. Getting a lot of work, ESPN analyst Tim Hasselbeck.
8: We have said it for years and talked about Josh Allen's amazing, puts on the cape, but really what will make them better is if they have some balance, if they can run the football, if they can do that stuff. And then we saw it at times with James Cook. Really, when Joe Brady, you know, started calling the plays, it was like, hey, they're running the football more. Mm-hmm. And I'm not saying it's bad to give Josh Allen the ball in crunch time. He's incredible. Of that stuff. But it's a long season. Every year, it seems like, you know, because of the way he plays, foot, ankle, elbow, if there's something. I worry about a team that I think has Super Bowl aspirations to think that, hey, you're always going to rely on him to run the football, whatever it may be. And I just thought that was unique at 1:10 Eastern that he's running the football on a design run.
2: Josh Allen's ninth career game with multiple touchdown passes and rushing touchdowns. He has five more than the next closest player. That's Steve Young, who had four. Straight ahead. Things still tight in the AL. SportsCenter All Night continues at ESPN Radio.
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2: The NBA has stripped the Clippers of 5 first-round picks and fined owner Steve Ballmer $30 million for circumventing the salary cap.
3: I commend them for doing it because, partner, you got busted.
4: Do you know that can set your organization back a very, very long time?
1: The penalties came down about a week and a half ago. 5 first-rounders, suspensions, fines for salary cap circumvention. The NBA came down on the hard on the Clippers, and the franchise was ticked. But now, Clippers owner Steve Ballmer accepting the punishments. When those penalties came down, the Clippers were hot, vowed to fight, quote, through every avenue available to us. But that same day, a week and a half ago, ESPN's Brian Windhorst.
5: There was, to use a legal term, a preponderance of evidence in this report. It was very compelling. There may not have been a direct smoking gun, but reading through this, it was incredibly thorough and, frankly, incredibly damning. The Clippers have essentially said that they acted as middlemen and followed the rules. The investigators believe, in fact, that they flagrantly did not follow the rules and smashed the rules to smithereens. If you were asking me, I would accept the punishment. They can instantaneously recoup 2 first-round draft picks for Kawhi Leonard. The second thing is, this has often been compared to what happened with the Minnesota Timberwolves with Joe Smith back in 2000. In that case, the Timberwolves cooperated, and a year later they were given back a first-round pick, and 2 years later they were given back another first-round pick. The first pick isn't being taken until 2029. They have 3 years to try to position themselves to absorb it, but they're going to have to get past their anger, and right now it's very, very hot.
1: That was our Brian Windhorst week and a half ago, and perhaps they have gotten past their anger because the Clippers are saying they will accept the penalties. Owner Steve Ballmer in a statement Sunday saying, quote, this has been a very difficult time for everybody, and for that I have sincere regrets. He would go on to apologize and accept responsibility. Quote, we are committing to putting this chapter behind us. We have communicated to the NBA. We're complying with the penalties assessed, have paid the fine, and are moving forward. SportsCenter All Night, ESPN Radio. To baseball, there's still one team in the American League that's clinched a playoff berth. That's the Rays. Sunday, they pound the Astros.
6: Payoff coming to Jonathan. Swinging a ball, lifted in the other way to fairly deep left. Trammell to the corner, now at the wall, leaps, and this ball is gone. Jonathan Arondo with an opposite field homer. He just cleared the fence and left. It's his 20th, and it is 8-0 Rays now in the fourth inning.
1: 620 WDAE. Rays go on to a 14-4 win over the Astros. Tampa Bay remaining 4 games ahead of the Yankees for first place in the AL East. Yankees with a 2-0 shutout of the Mets in the Subway Series in New York. Yankees 14th shutout this season. As for the Astros, who lose to the Rays by 10, their lead over the Rangers in the AL West is down to 1. Texas hangs on for a 7-6 win over the Diamondbacks. Corey Seager with a home run for the 4th time in 7 games. As for the AL Central, tightest division in baseball, with the White Sox just limping along.
6: Or Soriano saying, I don't want to throw anything but a strike.
7: The pitch. Hit in the air to center. This should do it. Church in under it. And he's got it. Sox come up short. They leave the bases loaded in the ninth. Cardinals 3. Sox won the final.
1: That lifts them to the 3-1 win. Chicago's dropped 10 of the last 14 games. And the Guardians Sunday taking advantage.
8: Kwan swings, hits one high, hits one deep to right. Keisho back looking up, it is gone! Steven Kwan with a leadoff home run, his 3rd of the year. And it's 1-0 Cleveland on a towering homer to right.
1: Tom Hamilton, WTAM in Cleveland. Leadoff home run for Kwan. Cleveland goes on to a 9-2 win. They're now within a half game of the White Sox. Guardians, White Sox begin a 3-game series Monday in Cleveland. SportsCenter All Night, ESPN Radio. Back to the NFL. Ravens and Colts on Sunday.
6: Turn again. Henry works outside. It's a foot race and he'll win it. The 3rd touchdown of the day for Derrick Henry. It's a Kings hat trick and the Ravens find the end zone again.
9: I'll tell you what, when Derrick Henry saw Sauce Gardner, no disrespect to Sauce Gardner, but he's a corner in the National Football League, he was like, oh, he ain't tackling me.
1: Derrick Henry, 144 yards rushing, three touchdowns in the Ravens' 41-23 win over the Colts. WBAL with the call. Ravens, 506 yards, most yards in a game since 2024. Lamar Jackson throws for 324 and a touchdown, also ran for 40 in the win. ESPN analyst Herm Edwards.
10: Well, he looked like an MVP candidate today. And that is a Lamar Jackson we've seen before. And obviously the running game sets up everything in their offense. And I thought they played outstanding football. You know, this is a different football team. They scored 31 points in the first half. So this game was under control in the beginning. They ran the ball. Lamar threw the ball. I mean, they look like a team that, okay, these are the Ravens, right? This is what we're used to seeing. And their defense played fairly well. But a lot of yards. They would have had over 500 yards of offense. Hard to lose when you got that much offense.
1: Offensive output for the Ravens. Defense also shutting things down. Same thing happened for Pittsburgh.
11: Let me call it second and 10 here. Rush in the shotgun. Gets the snap. Back to pass. Looking, throws out to the right. It's picked off by TJ Watt. Left up. Made the grab. Gets back on his feet. TJ Watt rumbling in for his first career touchdown. TJ
1: career interception. It's a pick six, and the Steelers go on to a 20-13 win over the Falcons. WDVE with the call. Steelers with the win, their third straight season opening victory. Giants open with a win at home. Where was the letdown for Dallas? That's next. Sports Center All Night. It's ESPN Radio.
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1: Cross his body for the end zone. It is caught for the touchdown. Don't give it to him again. Williams throws. Caught for the touchdown. And the Bears are in business.
2: Bears coach Ben Johnson this summer saying he wanted to be the NFL's highest scoring offense ever. Well, they scored in week one.
1: Williams takes the snap, looking right. Pump now looking left. Pocket collapses. Somehow he escapes. 30, lot of running room. 20, 15, 10, 5. Quarter of the end zone. Touchdown. Caleb Williams untouched into the end zone. It's a 30-yard touchdown run for the Bears quarterback, and wow.
3: Second down and one. Oh, DeAndre Swift is back in there. Haven't heard his name in a long time.
1: Swift breaking away from people. 10-5, touchdown. Insult to injury, DeAndre Swift. 28 yards right up the gut, and the Bears continue to pile on.
2: Williams and Swift, first Bears duo with at least two touchdowns each since 1988. Bears go on to a 59-37 win over Carolina, combined 96 points in this one. Bears had 59 of them. You heard it here on ESPN Radio. Back to Charlotte for our crew, Steve Levy, Harry Douglas. Steve?
3: Jay, thanks very much. We saw history here in Charlotte, North Carolina, and the home team would have preferred they did not, because the Bears came into town and walloped the Panthers 59-37, over 1,000 yards total offense in a game. I was going to say, you know, have you been part of something like this? But nobody's ever been part of this on an opening game. So what's going to be your takeaway in a mountain of numbers and stats? What's your takeaway from this one?
4: This Bears offense, they were stellar. Started off slow in the first possession, but after that, they really found their groove. They ran the football effectively, Steve. You know, anytime you can rush for 291 yards and six rushing touchdowns, now you look at your pass game and it's going to marry your run game. Caleb Williams really jumped off to me. Seeing it on TV is one thing, but also witnessing that in person is a whole nother dimension. And some of the throws that he's able to make and extension of plays, keeping his eyes downfield, but knowing when to rush the football as well. He had two rushing touchdowns in this matchup. So the sky's the limit for this young man. He will be able to accomplish anything in this league throughout the duration of his career that he sets his mind to. That's how talented he is. And when you have a head coach that's your offensive play caller, that's going to demand excellence within everything that you do. And Ben Johnson talked about it. This offseason, leading up to training camp, taking more onus of doing the little things in the correct manner. And then his teammates have followed, and it showed out here in week one versus Carolina.
3: Yeah, Caleb feels like the next face of the NFL. If he wants to be that, he's already on the cover of Madden. So there's that. Bears will go home for a three-game homestand, which is very rare, off a road win here. They get the Vikings, Eagles, and Jets all in a row at home. A quick thought on Carolina. They go to Atlanta next week. Slow starts have been an issue for the Panthers, for Bryce Young as well. Tough to get off to a slower start than giving up 59 and losing at home.
4: Yeah, so in this league, if you can't stop the run, you don't stand a chance on Sundays or whatever day you may be playing. So you got to get that corrected. You have to have rush integrity. Make sure you have contain on the edges. But I love the way Bryce Young played. And then also Jalen Coker, a young wide receiver in this league. He showed that promise a season ago. He has brought that momentum from 2025 into this season, and he had a solid day.
2: And it was a big scoring day for the Bears, 59 points in their win over the Panthers. SportsCenter all night, ESPN Radio. Packers had a 22-10 lead on Minnesota in week one. Had
5: high formation behind Wentz, 3rd and 5 from the Packers 9, milking a 10-point lead. And Carson fakes a toss left to Jones, throws to Jefferson, caught at the 5, reaches for the end zone.
2: KFAN, Vikings Radio Network. Vikings scoring 29 unanswered points to end the game and beat the Packers 39-22. They do it with Carson Wentz running the offense. Kyler Murray injured on the Vikings' third drive of the game, leaves with a concussion. ESPN analyst Herm Edwards.
6: Well, this is why they went and got Carson Wentz, right? Yeah. I mean, he played on the Super Bowl team with the Eagles, and Kevin O'Connell is the quarterback. He played quarterback in college at San Diego State, by the way.

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2: At long last, Alexander Zverev has his U.S. Open title.
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2: 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He was so locked in.
4: Oh, my God.
2: Zverev, the major force in men's tennis for 2026.
1: Alexander Zverev gets his second career major title. He wins the U.S. Open on Sunday. Also won the French Open this year. Fourth man in the Open era since the 1960s to win his first two majors in the same year. And he does it with a four-set win over American Ben Shelton.
5: Disappointed with how today went. Happy with how I fought throughout the week. 2 weeks. Excited with the progress that I feel that I've made. But this one stings.
1: Despite the loss, Shelton will move from number 9 to a career high number 4 in the world rankings this morning. Rams defensive end Myles Garrett will have arthroscopic surgery on his knee. He'll be placed on injured reserve. Garrett, the reigning NFL Defensive Player of the Year, is going to miss at least the next 4 games. ESPN analyst Herm Edwards.
6: You talk about Super Bowl favorite. This was all talked about before the season started. Then they played a division opponent, 49ers, and the 49ers beat them. But now Myles Garrett is hurt. So now all of a sudden this team is like, okay, we lost a game that we should have maybe won against a division opponent. One of our better players is hurt. They get Aaron Donald back. He's not going to play for at least a couple more weeks. So now this Ram team defensively finds themselves with a couple holes in it.
1: Rams with a season-opening loss in Australia. As for the top sounds from Sunday, John Ryder.
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0: 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And of course,
1: touchdown, California!
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5: They were stellar. Started off slow in the first possession, but after that, they really found their groove. They ran the football effectively, Steve. You know, anytime you can rush for 291 yards and six rushing touchdowns, now you look at your pass game and it's going to marry your run game. Caleb Williams really jumped off to me. Seeing it on TV is one thing, but also witnessing that in person is a whole nother dimension. And some of the throws that he's able to make and extension of plays, keeping his eyes downfield, but knowing when to rush the football as well. He had two rushing touchdowns in this matchup. So the sky's the limit for this young man. He will be able to accomplish anything in this league throughout the duration of his career that he sets his mind to. That's how talented he is. And when you have a head coach that's your offensive play caller, that's going to demand excellence within everything that you do. And Ben Johnson talked about it. This offseason, leading up to training camp, taking more onus of doing the little things in the correct manner. And then his teammates have followed, and it showed out here in week one versus Carolina.
6: Yeah, Caleb feels like the next face of the NFL. If he wants to be that, he's already on the cover of Madden. So there's that. Bears will go home for a three-game homestand, which is very rare, off a road win here. They get the Vikings, Eagles, and Jets all in a row at home. A quick thought on Carolina. They go to Atlanta next week. Slow starts have been an issue for the Panthers, for Bryce Young as well. Tough to get off to a slower start than giving up 59 and losing at home.
5: Yeah, so in this league, if you can't stop the run, you don't stand a chance on Sundays or whatever day you may be playing. So you got to get that corrected. You have to have rush integrity. Make sure you have contain on the edges. But I love the way Bryce Young played. And then also Jalen Coker, a young wide receiver in this league. He showed that promise a season ago. He has brought that momentum from 2025 into this season, and he had a solid day.
7: And it was a big scoring day for the Bears, 59 points in their win over the Panthers. Sports Center all night, ESPN Radio. Packers had a 22-10 lead on Minnesota in week one. Had
8: high formation behind Wentz, 3rd and 5 from the Packers 9, milking a 10-point lead. And Carson fakes a toss left to Jones, throws to Jefferson, caught at the 5, reaches for the end zone.
7: KFAN, Vikings Radio Network. Vikings scoring 29 unanswered points to end the game and beat the Packers 39-22. They do it with Carson Wentz running the offense. Kyler Murray injured on the Vikings' third drive of the game, leaves with a concussion. ESPN analyst Herm Edwards.
9: Well, this is why they went and got Carson Wentz, right? Yeah. I mean, he played on the Super Bowl team with the Eagles, and Kevin O'Connell is the quarterback. He played quarterback in college at San Diego State, by the way. So he understood, I got to get another guy. Everybody was probably wondering, why did they bring Carson Wentz in here? Well, Carson Wentz had to go in the game and might have to play for an extended period of time. A veteran guy, has played a lot of football. Game's not too big for him. He can run the offense. This was a big win for the Vikings after they lose their quarterback in the first quarter.
10: For the foreseeable, it seems like it is Carson Wentz. How does that shift KOC's game plan for this offense, what he had envisioned it would be with Kyler Murray as his QB1?
9: Well, Kyler Murray is a twitchy quarterback. You just can't keep him in the pocket. You got to move him some. You can use him as a runner. Carson Wentz, he's going to play in the pocket. He's going to look at your defense, know where to go with the football, use the running game a little bit more play action with Carson Wentz, right? So it's a different style. But Kevin O'Connell, as I said before, he played quarterback. So he understands the mindset of the quarterback he has right now. I got to shift my offense to his skill set.
7: Wentz, the first player to throw multiple touchdown passes off the bench in his team's season opener since Gardner Minshew came in for Nick Foles for the

0: Jags in 2019. Vikings rally for the 39-22 win over the Packers. Speaking of teams that had leads, Lions. They were up 21-0 on the Saints in the third, but they needed overtime. Saints scored in overtime. A PAT would tie it up.
1: Shuck's going to work out of the gun. Leans in. There's the snap. Shuck looks. Shuck pumps. Now he throws. End zone. And it is incomplete. Yes. Full game over. Detroit Lions win. Saints went for the victory. Lions come up with a play at the end when they absolutely had to have it. They went back corner to Lance that time. The Lions had the coverage. Throw was a little bit high as well. And the Lions come out of here with a win.
0: 31-30 the final. 97 won the ticket. Lions led 21-0 in the third, allowed 30 points after halftime in a win for the first time in franchise history. Bills and Texans in a good one.
2: Allen in the shotgun, here's the snap. Four-man rush, back to pass, fires, looking down on a post, complete for the touchdown! Joshua Palmer with a game-changing play! Joshua Palmer played in the game here last year, and he was far from healthy. A non-factor. He comes up with the play of the game.
0: Bills 36-31 win over the Texans. Josh Allen, two touchdown passes, two rushing touchdowns as well. Ninth career game with multiple passing and rushing touchdowns. ESPN analyst Tim Hasselbeck.
3: We have said it for years and talked about Josh Allen's amazing, puts on the cape. But really what will make them better is if they have some balance, if they can run the football, if they can do that stuff. And then we saw it at times with James Cook. Really, when Joe Brady, you know, started calling the plays, it was like, hey, they're running the football more. Mm-hmm. And I'm not saying it's bad to give Josh Allen the ball in crunch time. He's incredible. Of that stuff. But it's a long season. Every year it seems like, you know, because of the way he plays, foot, ankle, elbow, if there's something. I worry about a team that I think has Super Bowl aspirations to think that, hey, you're always going to rely on him to run the football, whatever it may be. And I just thought that was unique at 1:10 Eastern that he's running the football on a design run.
0: Third time with two touchdown passes and two rushing touchdowns in a season opener. He's done it in each of the last three seasons. SportsCenter all night, ESPN Radio to baseball. There's still one team in the American League that has clinched a playoff berth. That's the Rays. And on Sunday, they pound the Astros.
4: Payoff coming to Jonathan. Swinging a ball, lifted in the other way to fairly deep left. Trammell to the corner, now at the wall, leaps, and this ball is gone. Jonathan Arondo with an opposite field homer. He just cleared the fence and left. It's his 20th, and it is 8-0 Rays now in the fourth inning.
0: 620 WDAE. Tampa Bay goes on to a 14-4 win over Houston. Tampa Bay remaining four ahead of the Yankees for first in the AL East. Yankees with a 2-0 shutout of the Mets in the Subway Series in New York. Yankees' 14th shutout this season. As for the Astros, their lead over the Rangers in the AL West is one. Texas hangs on for a 7-6 win over the Diamondbacks. Corey Seager with a homer for the fourth time in seven games. AL Central, tightest division in baseball. White Sox just limping along.
5: Or Soriano saying, I don't want to throw anything but a strike.
6: The pitch. Hit in the air to center. This should do it. Church in under it. And he's got it. Sox come up short. They leave the bases loaded in the ninth. Cardinals 3. Sox won the final.
0: ESPN 1000. White Sox lose again. They've dropped 10 of the last 14, and the Guardians take advantage.
7: Kwan swings, hits one high, hits one deep to right. Kieschel back looking up. It is gone. Stephen Kwan with a leadoff home run. He is third of the year. And it's 1-0 Cleveland on a towering homer to right.
0: Tom Hamilton, WTAM, leadoff homer for Kwan. Cleveland goes out to a 9-2 win. They're now within a half game of the White Sox. Guardians, White Sox begin a three-game set today in Cleveland. L.A. with a change of heart. That's next. SportsCenter All Night continues. It's ESPN Radio.
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2: The NBA has stripped the Clippers of 5 first-round picks and fined owner Steve Ballmer $30 million for circumventing the salary cap.
3: I commend them for doing it because, partner, you got busted.
4: Do you know that can set your organization back a very, very long time?
1: 5 first-rounders, suspensions, fines for salary cap circumvention. NBA came down hard on the Clippers. The franchise was ticked. Now, Clippers owner Steve Ballmer is accepting the punishments. When the penalties came down, Clippers were hot. They vowed to fight, quote, through every avenue available to us. But that same day, a week and a half ago, ESPN's Brian Windhorst.
5: There was, to use a legal term, a preponderance of evidence in this report. It was very compelling. There may not have been a direct smoking gun, but reading through this, it was incredibly thorough and, frankly, incredibly damning. The Clippers have essentially said that they acted as middleman and followed the rules. The investigators believe, in fact, that they flagrantly did not follow the rules and smashed the rules to smithereens. If you were asking me, I would accept the punishment. They can instantaneously recoup 2 first-round draft picks for Kawhi Leonard. The second thing is, this has often been compared to what happened with the Minnesota Timberwolves with Joe Smith back in 2000. In that case, the Timberwolves cooperated. And a year later, they were given back a first-round pick. And 2 years later, they were given back another first-round pick. The first pick isn't being taken until 2029. They have 3 years to try to position themselves to absorb it. But they're going to have to get past their anger. And right now, it's very, very hot.
1: That was a week and a half ago. And Sunday, Steve Ballmer with a statement, quote, "This has been a very difficult time for everybody associated with the Clippers, and for that, I have sincere regrets." He would go on to apologize and accept responsibility. Quote, "We are committed to putting this chapter behind us. We have communicated to the NBA. We are complying with the penalties, have paid the fine. We're moving forward." Back to the NFL. Ravens, Colts.
6: Turn again. Henry works outside. It's a foot race, and he'll win it. The third touchdown of the day for Derrick Henry. It's a Kings hat trick, and the Ravens find the end zone again.
7: I'll tell you what, when Derrick Henry saw Sauce Gardner, no disrespect to Sauce Gardner, but he's a corner in the National Football League, he was like, oh, he ain't tackling me.
1: WBAL with the call, Ravens 41-23 over the Colts. Derrick Henry, 144 yards rushing and 3 touchdowns. Ravens as a team, 506 yards, most in a game since 2024. Quarterback Lamar Jackson.
8: Same thing that I was saying preseason when Jordan Snoop was in. You know, same thing, guys getting open, time and aspect with the offense, guys flying around, receivers doing a great job, offensive line playing a great game, you know, made my job a lot easier. And Deck, man, shout out to Deck because he was dialing it up.
1: Lamar Jackson, 324 yards passing, 40 yards rushing, and a touchdown on the ground. 324 yards, most yards passing he's had in a game since 2024. The ESPN analyst Herm Edwards.
9: Well, he looked like an MVP candidate today. And that is a Lamar Jackson we've seen before. And obviously the running game sets up everything in their offense. And I thought they played outstanding football. You know, this is a different football team. They scored 31 points in the first half. So this game was under control in the beginning. They ran the ball. Lamar threw the ball. I mean, they look like a team that, okay, these are the Ravens, right? This is what we're used to seeing. And their defense played fairly well. But a lot of yards. They would have had over 500 yards of offense. Hard to lose when you got that much offense.
1: Colts allowing 41 points. Daniel Jones, first game since suffering a torn Achilles in week 14. 166 yards passing, touchdown, and an interception. Defense coming up big for the Steelers late.
10: You call it second and 10 here. Rush in the shotgun. Gets a snap. Back to pass. Looking, throws out to the right. It's picked off by T.J. Watt. Left up. Made the grab. Gets back on his feet. T.J. Watt rumbling in for his first career touchdown. T.J. Watt for the Pittsburgh Steelers touchdown.
1: Pick six stealing. Sealing it for the Steelers. WDVE with the call for TJ Watt, his 10th career interception.
11: I was a tight end in college. I don't know. I don't do jugs. I don't do a lot of, I just try to, in practice, tip passes as much as I can, just trying to be as ball aware as possible. But no, I don't practice stuff like that. I just try to be as ball aware as possible.
1: Steelers got the 20-13 win over the Falcons. Aaron Rodgers, 24 of 40 for 221 yards and a touchdown, but the game was sealed by the defense.
12: Unbelievable. We were just talking about literally seconds before how great of a game he was having and what an impact he's had. And we were laughing about something that happened in practice the previous week involved, you know, this week involving him. And then that happens, and then he falls down and then gets up. And I'm thinking they're just running off because he's gotten tagged off. I didn't realize he even scored. What an incredible, incredible play.
1: Steelers get the win by a touchdown over the Falcons. Falcons snapping a four-game win streak. Had been tied for their longest over the last 10 seasons. Week one wrapping up tonight. Chiefs, Broncos. Earlier on ESPN Radio, I'm Mark Zeno.
13: Patrick Mahomes in his career against Denver, guys. 14-2. Patrick Mahomes has never lost at home to the Denver Broncos in his career. Now, last year in the final week of the season, the Broncos beat the Chiefs in Kansas City. But remember, no Mahomes in that game because of the knee injury. So I, for one, am with you, Gerard Cherry. And I am on an island because everybody who I know who is sharp in the betting world loves Kansas City tomorrow night. I circled this game the day the schedule came out and said, Broncos are winning that game.
1: Patrick Mahomes returning from his knee injury. 8 o'clock Eastern, ABC, ESPN, the Manning cast, you name it. SportsCenter All Night continues. It's ESPN Radio.
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2: At long last, Alexander Zverev has his U.S. Open title.
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2: Yes, he can now celebrate. He was so locked in.
3: Oh, my God.
2: Zverev, the major force in men's tennis for 2026.
1: Alexander Zverev gets his second career major title. He wins the U.S. Open on Sunday. Also won the French Open this year. Fourth man in the Open era since the 1960s to win his first two majors in the same year. And he does it with a four-set win over American Ben Shelton.
4: Disappointed with how today went. Happy with how I fought throughout the week. 2 weeks. Excited with the progress that I feel that I've made, but this one stings.
1: Despite the loss, Shelton will move from number 9 to a career high number 4 in the world rankings this morning. Rams defensive end Myles Garrett will have arthroscopic surgery on his knee. He'll be placed on injured reserve. Garrett, the reigning NFL Defensive Player of the Year, is going to miss at least the next 4 games. ESPN analyst Herm Edwards.
5: You talk about Super Bowl favorite. This was all talked about before the season started. Then they played a division opponent, 49ers, and the 49ers beat them. But now Myles Garrett is hurt. So now all of a sudden this team is like, okay, we lost a game that we should have maybe won against a division opponent. One of our better players is hurt. They get Aaron Donald back. He's not going to play for at least a couple more weeks. So now this Ram team defensively finds themselves with a couple holes in it.
1: Rams with a season-opening loss in Australia. As for the top sounds from Sunday, John Ryder.
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0: 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And of course,
1: touchdown, California!
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5: To make an extension of plays, keeping his eyes downfield, but knowing when to rush the football as well. He had two rushing touchdowns in this matchup. So the sky's the limit for this young man. He will be able to accomplish anything in this league throughout the duration of his career that he sets his mind to. That's how talented he is. And when you have a head coach that's your offensive play caller, that's going to demand excellence within everything that you do. And Ben Johnson talked about it. This offseason, leading up to training camp, taking more onus of doing the little things in the correct manner. And then his teammates have followed, and it showed out here in week one versus Carolina.
6: Yeah, Caleb feels like the next face of the NFL. If he wants to be that, he's already on the cover of Madden. So there's that. Bears will go home for a three-game homestand, which is very rare, off a road win here. They get the Vikings, Eagles, and Jets all in a row at home. A quick thought on Carolina. They go to Atlanta next week. Slow starts have been an issue for the Panthers, for Bryce Young as well. Tough to get off to a slower start than giving up 59 and losing at home.
5: Yeah, so in this league, if you can't stop the run, you don't stand a chance on Sundays or whatever day you may be playing. So you got to get that corrected. You have to have rush integrity. Make sure you have contain on the edges. But I love the way Bryce Young played. And then also Jalen Coker, a young wide receiver in this league. He showed that promise a season ago. He has brought that momentum from 2025 into this season, and he had a solid day.
7: And it was a big scoring day for the Bears, 59 points in their win over the Panthers. SportsCenter all night, ESPN Radio. Packers had a 22-10 lead on Minnesota in week one. Had
8: high formation behind Wentz, third and five from the Packers' nine, milking a 10-point lead. And Carson fakes a toss left to Jones, throws to Jefferson, caught at the five, reaches for the end zone.
7: KFAN Vikings Radio Network. Vikings scoring 29 unanswered points to end the game and beat the Packers 39-22. They do it with Carson Wentz running the offense. Kyler Murray injured on the Vikings' third drive of the game, leaves with a concussion. ESPN analyst Herm Edwards.
9: Well, this is why they went and got Carson Wentz, right? I mean, he played on the Super Bowl team with the Eagles, and Kevin O'Connell is the quarterback. He played quarterback in college at San Diego State, by the way. So he understood, I got to get another guy. Everybody was probably wondering, why did they bring Carson Wentz in here? Well, Carson Wentz had to go in the game and might have to play for an extended period of time. A veteran guy's played a lot of football. Game's not too big for him. He can run the offense. This was a big win for the Vikings after they lose their quarterback in the first quarter.
10: For the foreseeable, it seems like it is Carson Wentz. How does that shift KOC's game plan for this offense, what he had envisioned it would be with Kyler Murray as his QB1?
9: Well, Kyler Murray is a twitchy quarterback. You just can't keep him in the pocket. You got to move him some. You can use him as a runner. Carson Wentz, he's going to play in the pocket. He's going to look at your defense, know where to go with the football, use a running game a little bit more play action with Carson Wentz, right? So it's a different style. But Kevin O'Connell, as I said before, he played quarterback. So he understands the mindset of the quarterback he has right now. I got to shift my offense to his skill set.
7: Wentz, the first player to throw multiple touchdown passes off the bench in his team's season opener since Gardner Minshew. Came in for Nick Foles for the Jags in 2019. Vikings rally for the 39-22 win over the Packers. Speaking of teams that had leads, Lions. They were up 21-0 on the Saints in the third, but they needed overtime. Saints scored in overtime. A PAT would tie it up.
11: Shuck's going to work out of the gun. Leans in. There's the snap. Shuck looks. Shuck pumps. Now he throws. End zone. And it is incomplete. Yes. Ball game over.

0: Detroit Lions win. Saints went for the victory. Lions come up with a play at the end when they absolutely had to have it. They went back corner to Lance that time. The Lions had the coverage. Throw was a little bit high as well. And the Lions come out of here with a win.
1: 31-30 the final. 97 won the ticket. Lions led 21-0 in the third. Allowed 30 points after halftime in a win for the first time in franchise history. Bills and Texans in a good one.
2: Allen in the shotgun. Here's the snap. Four-man rush. Back to pass. Fires. Looking down on a post. Complete for the touchdown. Joshua Palmer with a game-changing play. Joshua Palmer played in the game here last year, and he was far from healthy. A non-factor. He comes up with the play of the game.
1: Bills 36-31 win over the Texans. Josh Allen, two touchdown passes, two rushing touchdowns as well. Ninth career game with multiple passing and rushing touchdowns. ESPN analyst Tim Hasselbeck.
3: We have said it for years and talked about Josh Allen's amazing, puts on the cape. But really what will make them better is if they have some balance, if they can run the football, if they can do that stuff. And then we saw it at times with James Cook. Really, when Joe Brady, you know, started calling the plays, it was like, hey, they're running the football more. Mm-hmm. And I'm not saying it's bad to give Josh Allen the ball in crunch time. He's incredible. Of course, all of that stuff. But it's a long season. Every year it seems like, you know, because of the way he plays, foot, ankle, elbow, there's something. I worry about a team that I think has Super Bowl aspirations to think that, hey, you're always going to rely on him to run the football, whatever it may be. And I just thought that was unique at 1:10 Eastern that he's running the football on a design run.
1: Third time with two touchdown passes and two rushing touchdowns in a season opener. He's done it in each of the last three seasons. Sports Center All Night, ESPN Radio. To baseball, there's still one team in the American League that has clinched a playoff berth. That's the Rays. And on Sunday, they pound the Astros.
4: Payoff coming to Jonathan. Swinging a ball, lifted in the other way to fairly deep left. Trammell to the corner, now at the wall, leaps, and this ball is gone. Jonathan Arondo with an opposite field homer. He just cleared the fence and left. It's his 20th, and it is 8-0 Rays now in the fourth inning.
1: 620 WDAE. Tampa Bay goes on to a 14-4 win over Houston. Tampa Bay remaining four ahead of the Yankees for first in the AL East. Yankees with a 2-0 shutout of the Mets in the Subway Series in New York. Yankees' 14th shutout this season. As for the Astros, their lead over the Rangers in the AL West is one. Texas hangs on for a 7-6 win over the Diamondbacks. Corey Seager with a homer for the fourth time in seven games. AL Central, tightest division in baseball. White Sox just limping along.
5: Or Soriano saying, I don't want to throw anything but a strike. The pitch. Hit in the air to center. This should do it. Church in under it. And he's got it. Sox come up short. They leave the bases loaded in the ninth. Cardinals three. Sox won the final.
1: ESPN 1000. White Sox lose again. They've dropped 10 of the last 14, and the Guardians take advantage.
6: Kwan swings, hits one high, hits one deep to right. Keyshaw back looking up. It is gone. Stephen Kwan with a leadoff home run, his third of the year. And it's 1-0 Cleveland on a towering homer to right.
1: Tom Hamilton, WTAM, leadoff homer for Kwan. Cleveland goes on to a 9-2 win. They're now within a half game of the White Sox. Guardians, White Sox begin a three-game set today in Cleveland. L.A. with a change of heart. That's next. Sports Center All Night continues. It's ESPN Radio.
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2: The NBA has stripped the Clippers of 5 first-round picks and fined owner Steve Ballmer $30 million for circumventing the salary cap.
3: I commend them for doing it because, partner, you got busted.
4: Do you know that can set your organization back a very, very long time?
1: 5 first-rounders, suspensions, fines for salary cap circumvention. NBA came down hard on the Clippers. The franchise was ticked. Now, Clippers owner Steve Ballmer is accepting the punishments. When the penalties came down, Clippers were hot. They vowed to fight, quote, through every avenue available to us. But that same day, a week and a half ago, ESPN's Brian Windhorst.
5: There was, to use a legal term, a preponderance of evidence in this report. It was very compelling. There may not have been a direct smoking gun, but reading through this, it was incredibly thorough and, frankly, incredibly damning. The Clippers have essentially said that they acted as middlemen and followed the rules. The investigators believe, in fact, that they flagrantly did not follow the rules and smashed the rules to smithereens. If you were asking me, I would accept the punishment. They can instantaneously recoup 2 first-round draft picks for Kawhi Leonard. The second thing is, this has often been compared to what happened with the Minnesota Timberwolves with Joe Smith back in 2000. In that case, the Timberwolves cooperated, and a year later they were given back a first-round pick, and 2 years later they were given back another first-round pick. The first pick isn't being taken until 2029. They have 3 years to try to position themselves to absorb it, but they're going to have to get past their anger, and right now it's very, very hot.
1: That was a week and a half ago, and Sunday, Steve Ballmer with a statement, quote, "This has been a very difficult time for everybody associated with the Clippers, and for that, I have sincere regrets." He would go on to apologize and accept responsibility. Quote, "We are committed to putting this chapter behind us. We have communicated to the NBA. We are complying with the penalties, have paid the fine. We're moving forward." Back to the NFL. Ravens, Colts.
6: Turn again. Henry works outside. It's a foot race, and he'll win it. The third touchdown of the day for Derrick Henry. It's a Kings hat trick, and the Ravens find the end zone again.
7: I'll tell you what, when Derrick Henry saw Sauce Gardner, no disrespect to Sauce Gardner, but he's a corner in the National Football League, he was like, oh, he ain't tackling me.
1: WBAL with the call, Ravens 41-23 over the Colts. Derrick Henry, 144 yards rushing and 3 touchdowns. Ravens as a team, 506 yards, most in a game since 2024. Quarterback Lamar Jackson.
8: Same thing with us in preseason when Jordan Snoop was in. You know, same thing, guys getting open, time and aspect with the offense, guys flying around, receivers doing a great job, offensive line playing a great game, you know, made my job a lot easier. And Dak, man, shout out to Dak because he was dialing it up.
1: Lamar Jackson, 324 yards passing, 40 yards rushing, and a touchdown on the ground. 324 yards, most yards passing he's had in a game since 2024. ESPN analyst Herm Edwards.
9: Well, he looked like an MVP candidate today, and that is a Lamar Jackson we've seen before. And obviously the running game sets up everything in their offense, and I thought they played outstanding football. You know, this is a different football team. They scored 31 points in the first half. So this game was under control in the beginning. They ran the ball. Lamar threw the ball. I mean, they look like a team that, okay, these are the Ravens, right? This is what we're used to seeing. And their defense played fairly well. But a lot of yards. They would have had over 500 yards of offense. Hard to lose when you got that much offense.
1: Colts allowing 41 points. Daniel Jones, first game since suffering a torn Achilles in week 14. 166 yards passing, touchdown, and an interception. Defense coming up big for the Steelers late.
10: I'm going to call it 2nd and 10 here. Rush in the shotgun. Gets a snap. Back to pass. Looking, throws out to the right. It's picked off by T.J. Watt. Left up. Made the grab. Gets back on his feet. T.J. Watt rumbling in for his first career touchdown. T.J. Watt for the Pittsburgh Steelers touchdown.
1: Pick 6 stealing. Sealing it for the Steelers. WDVE with the call for T.J. Watt, his 10th career interception.
11: I was a tight end in college. I don't know. I don't do jugs. I don't do a lot of, I just try to, in practice, tip passes as much as I can, just trying to be as ball aware as possible. But no, I don't practice stuff like that. I just try to be as ball aware as possible.
1: Steelers get the 20-13 win over the Falcons. Aaron Rodgers, 24 of 40 for 221 yards and a touchdown. But the game was sealed by the defense.
12: Unbelievable. We were just talking about literally seconds before how great of a game he was having and what an impact he's had. And we were laughing about something that happened in practice the previous week this week involving him. And then that happens, and then he falls down and then gets up. And I'm thinking they're just running off because he's gotten tagged off. I didn't realize he even scored. What an incredible, incredible play.
1: Steelers get the win by a touchdown over the Falcons. Falcons snapping a four-game win streak. Had been tied for their longest over the last 10 seasons. Week one wrapping up tonight. Chiefs, Broncos. Earlier on ESPN Radio, I'm Mark Zeno.
13: Patrick Mahomes in his career against Denver, guys, 14-2. Patrick Mahomes has never lost at home to the Denver Broncos in his career. Now, last year in the final week of the season, the Broncos beat the Chiefs in Kansas City, but remember, no Mahomes in that game because of the injury. So, I, for one, am with you, Gerard Cherry, and I am on an island because everybody who I know who is sharp in the betting world loves Kansas City tomorrow night. I circled this game the day the schedule came out and said, Broncos are winning that game.
1: Patrick Mahomes returning from his knee injury. 8 o'clock Eastern, ABC, ESPN, the Manning cast, you name it. SportsCenter All Night continues. It's ESPN Radio.
14: Hey, this is Rich Eisen. 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
2: Zverev, the major force in men's tennis for 2026.
1: Alexander Zverev gets his second career major title. He wins the U.S. Open on Sunday. Also won the French Open this year. Fourth man in the Open era since the 1960s to win his first two majors in the same year. And he does it with a four-set win over American Ben Shelton.
4: I'm disappointed with how today went. Happy with how I fought throughout the week. 2 weeks. Excited with the progress that I feel that I've made, but this one stings.
1: Despite the loss, Shelton will move from number 9 to a career high number 4 in the world rankings this morning. Rams defensive end Myles Garrett will have arthroscopic surgery on his knee. He'll be placed on injured reserve. Garrett, the reigning NFL Defensive Player of the Year, is going to miss at least the next 4 games. ESPN analyst Herm Edwards.
5: You talk about Super Bowl favorite. This was all talked about before the season started. Then they played a division opponent, 49ers, and the 49ers beat them. But now Myles Garrett is hurt. So now all of a sudden this team is like, okay, we lost a game that we should have maybe won against a division opponent. One of our better players is hurt. They get Aaron Donald back. He's not going to play for at least a couple more weeks. So now this Ram team defensively finds themselves with a couple holes in it.
1: Rams with a season-opening loss in Australia. As for the top sounds from Sunday, John Ryder.
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10: They have to get to the 38. Hurts again, everybody. Hurts. Back. Hurts looking. Hurts fires. Complete. Got a first down and more. It's got it.
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11: Rush in the shotgun. Gets a snap. Back to pass. Looking, throws out to the right. It's picked off by TJ Watt. Left up. Made the grab. Gets back on his feet. TJ Watt rumbling in for his first career touchdown. TJ
7: It goes overtime in Detroit. The Saints making a massive comeback, and they could knock off the Lions with a 2-point conversion. Here's what happened. The final call on 97.1 The Ticket.
12: Chuck's going to work out of the gun. Leans in. There's the snap. Chuck looks. Chuck pumps. Now he throws. End zone, and it is incomplete. Ball game over. Detroit Lions win. Saints went for the victory. Lions come up with a play at the end when they absolutely had to have it.
0: Number 1.
7: The JR top sound, a wild back-and-forth thriller between the Bills and Texans. And this play would end up being the game winner. The call on 97 Rock.
12: Allen in the shotgun. Here's the snap. Four-man rush, back to pass. Fires, looking down on a post. Complete for the touchdown. Joshua Palmer with a game-changing play. Joshua Palmer played in the game here last year, and he was far from healthy. A non-factor. He comes up with the play of the game.
1: Josh Allen and the Bills with the big win. Jags with a big win over the Browns, 34-10. Browns trailed 24-0 at the half. Deshaun Watson, 205 yards, First game since week seven is Coach Todd Monken.
3: I'd rather just talk about today because I haven't had time to even look at the tape. I mean, I'm sure as hell not firing me. I'm not firing our staff. I'm not getting rid of all of our players. So he happens to be one of 53 and however many practice squad guys we got.
1: And we'll see what happens in the future for Deshaun Watson, ESPN analyst Herm Edwards.
5: Understand this, too. Let's be perfectly clear. They're not the favorite to win this division by any stretch of the imagination, the Cleveland Browns, right? But Deshaun Watson has a spotlight on him right now because of things that have happened, right? And so if this continues to go this way, the coach has no choice but to make a decision. Because from there, they got to figure out, is the quarterback of the future here in this locker room, or do we need to draft one?
1: Deshaun Watson with an interception on the opening drive. He was sacked five times. It's Monday, September 14th. Chiefs Broncos wrapping up week one tonight. This morning on Sportsmanlike, they're next. I'm Jay Reynolds at ESPN Radio.
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31: I don't remember the Dallas Cowboys with Dak Prescott and CeeDee Lamb and this current core players being as boisterous as they are this season.
32: Dart takes the snap, hands it off for Scalaboo. He's following Likely and walks in for the touchdown untouched.
31: And I don't have an issue with them being confident, but I have an issue with them saying, let's proclaim dominance.
32: Dart throws it again to Singletary on the left piece of the five and in for the touchdown. And they ran the same play over and over again. again, and the Giants widen their lead with 7:26 to go.
31: How about just go out and win the game?
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4: 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As the New York Giants, Sunday Night Football, beat the Dallas Cowboys at the Meadowlands, 28-20, and the first Sunday in the books of the NFL season, 10 teams scoring 30 or more points, led by the Chicago Bears with 59. Jordan Love, Justin Herbert, no answers, just questions. Good morning, Michelle Smallman. Good morning, Chris Canty. Evan Cohen with you. How's everybody doing?
31: Doing great. Finally, we don't have an embarrassment for pro football off of exit 16 on the New Jersey Turnpike.
5: That's right.
31: We actually have a good football team, dare I say maybe two good football teams, playing at MetLife Stadium. How about that?
5: It's been a minute since we've seen both New York football teams be good.
31: Yeah, I would say this. I was surprised that the Giants dominated the Cowboys in the way that they did. The final score is not indicative of how lopsided that game was. The New York Giants controlled that game from the opening kickoff, from the opening drive. And you got to give a ton of credit to John Harbaugh. I did not think that things would click that quickly. But what they're doing with the offensive coordinators and Matt Nagy and implementing some of the elements of Greg Roman's offenses in past years, I saw a Giants offense that kept the Dallas Cowboys defense off balance the entirety of that ball game last night. And for all of the bluster and for all of the talk that we got coming out of Dallas about how the defense was going to be much improved, it looked like more of the same, Smalls.
5: It certainly did. I looked it up really quick, guys. First time since 2009 that both New York teams opened with a victory at home. Impressive.
31: Wow.
5: First time since 2009 both New York teams opened with a victory. So it's been a minute.
31: My first year with the Giants.
5: So it's been a minute. It's been a minute since New York City is waking up collectively happy on a Monday morning. But the Giants made a statement last night, and I'm wondering if they're a team that we should pay more attention to and they should be taken a little bit more seriously when we're talking about the fortunes in the NFC East. The Cowboys were all talk with not the play to back it up. The Eagles and Commanders both looked interesting yesterday, but not completely whole. The Giants had the biggest statement out of any team in that division yesterday. We saw it last night.
31: Not just the NFC East, Miles, the NFC as a whole.
5: Oh.
31: The L.A. Rams better be careful. Monday Night Football, no mouse cap. The L.A. Rams better be careful with this Giants team. This is for real. This is a Giants team that owned the line of scrimmage. And anytime you looked at the history of this franchise, when they have a good offensive line, when they have a good defensive front, usually high-level winning follows. That's what I saw last night. The New York Giants had 37 rush attempts for 165 yards, Smalls. There were plays where their running backs went untouched. The Cam Scatterboo touchdown, Isaiah Likely had nobody to block, and he was the lead blocker on the play. It was incredible watching what they did. John Harbaugh, he subscribes to the formula of being able to have 50 runs plus completions. Last night, the New York Giants had 60 runs plus completions. They held the ball for over 36 minutes. They played keep away from Dak Prescott. One of the best ways to stop that high-powered Dallas Cowboys offense is keep them off the field. And that's exactly what they did.
4: Yeah, I mean, when you look at this game last night, Jackson Dart, you mentioned it, 23 of 29, 230 yards, 3 touchdowns, 11 carries, 54 yards. I was very impressed early on because we all talked about Jackson Dart putting himself in harm's way. Well, no one said he shouldn't run the ball. He should just run the ball smarter, mm-hmm. And we're showing it on ESPN2 right now. And the play is a designed run, which means lead blockers and protection. Now, God forbid he could get hurt in that spot, but when it's a designed run, what John Harbaugh is saying is you, six, you're good at this thing.
5: The legs are an asset.
4: Yeah, we want this thing to be a thing. Mm-hmm. We just don't want it to be a reckless thing. So right off the bat, you learn, like, oh, that's how they're going to do that. Way smarter. And he looked great last night. Scatterboo, 18 carries, 81 yards and a touchdown. Still does the flip in the end zone. I don't understand for the life of me how he's still doing this.
5: But he stuck the landing this time.
4: Yeah, until he doesn't. But the Giants looked very good, obviously, in this game. They're up 14-7 at a half. It was 7-7. Dak had an interception. They go up 14-7. Then they go up 21-7, 28-14 late in the game. Javonte Williams scores a touchdown for the Cowboys. Ridiculous. Honestly, stupid taunting penalty. We saw a few of those. Steph Diggs had one. They should cut him. He should go back to the Patriots. Anyway, Javonte Williams had a bad taunt, and so it pushes them back on the extra point to cut it to it would have been a 7-point game, and they missed the extra point. So there were a lot of little nooks and crannies in that game last night, Sunday Night Football. But the reality is, you're 1,000% right. You could look at the Giants and say, why couldn't they go toe to toe next week against the Rams? Same thing for the other team in that building. Because I look at the Jets and wonder, why can't they go toe to toe with the team they're playing next week? You know who that is?
5: The Green Bay Packers.
4: The Green Bay Packers, who we will get to. Wow. The Green Bay Packers and Ohio State, they're having a meetup today. They're all like, hey, which one did it better? No, we blew the lead better. No, we did. We were up 20 in the fourth quarter.
5: No, the Packers did it better because it's becoming routine for them.
4: Well, it's not true. Becoming routine for Ohio teams? State.
5: We're going to get to it because I got a lot on this.
1: Okay.
4: So
5: you guys thought I was crazy. You guys thought I was crazy on Friday when I said it felt like a must win in week one.
4: All right. Well, yeah, they lost. Dak Prescott, quarterback, Dallas Cowboys. He last night, 22 of 34, 175 yards, two touchdowns. Here's what he had to say about losing the first game of the season. Gotti, Super Bowl, all the talk. Mm. But they lost week one.
6: Yeah, I mean, it sucks to lose. Damn sure sucks to lose the first one to this team, a division game, but still optimistic. That doesn't change our goals, doesn't change how we feel about our team. As I said, credit to those guys that they beat us tonight. This is a marathon, though. It's a long season.

0: fight for California. The Victory Cannon. And of course,
1: touchdown, California!
0: The traditions of Cal football live here. 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
5: It's worth of data points to back that up. And I'm just wondering if we bought into the Dallas Cowboys hype yet again, and it's going to be a disappointing season for them yet again.
6: Well, I don't want to be alarmist. Four division winners last year lost the season opener, including the Super Bowl champion Seattle Seahawks. So I don't want to jump out of the window and overreact to just one game. And I'm sure that the Tyler Smith absence due to injury loomed large in terms of the Dallas Cowboys offense being able to be more competitive at the point of attack and in pass protection. All those things being said, how it looked is what's so troublesome. Because defensively, the Dallas Cowboys can't stop the run. They were getting pushed off the ball on the front side of runs. They couldn't maintain gap integrity on the backside of runs. They couldn't close down the backside. And they allowed a lot of extra yards on the ground because they couldn't do those things. And those are fundamental to being able to play good defense. Before we start to get to the point and talking about all of the pass rushers that they tried to add this offseason, you got to stop the run to earn the right to rush the passer. And the Dallas Cowboys couldn't do that last night. And that's why, by and large, Jackson Dart spent most of the night comfortable being able to dissect the defense, go through his progression, and find open receivers. So credit to Dart, because it looks like he's taken a leap from year one to year two, not just in his maturity in terms of how he plays, but actually operating the offense and executing the scheme, but then also watching how his teammates played inspired football around him and watching his teammates have his back when the Dallas Cowboys tried to take shots at him. I thought it was a huge growth moment, or an exhibition of the growth that Jackson Dart has made, and that culminating in the performance that the New York Giants offense was able to put on display last night.
7: I thought the Cowboys were supposed to have great defensive tackles, though. They put a lot of money in that position, no? Isn't that where the run stopping begins? Quinnen Williams, Kenny Clark, those kinds of guys? And I'm watching Countdown yesterday, and they did this whole graphic where they had, all right, here's the Cowboys defense, and then they shadowed out all the players that are no longer there, which is like the entirety of the defense.
6: Yeah.
7: It's like they were so disappointed in their defense a year ago, and now that?
6: Okay, well, one of the challenges that you find when you transition from a four-down look to a three-down look is how quickly the linebackers come downhill to take off the double teams from the defensive tackles. So I don't care how great your defensive tackles are, when they got two guys pushing on them at the same time and the linebackers don't come down quick enough, they're going to get moved off the ball. Yeah, I know Quinnen Williams is a big guy. He's 330 pounds. But guess what? When you got 700 pounds a man pushing you, you're going to move. That's just what it is.
7: So it's on the linebackers is what you're
6: it's
7: saying.
6: It's on the entire defensive front. I'm not absolving the defensive tackles from the Dallas Cowboys because they spent a lot of money on a Bonian free agency. They got Kenny Clark a part of that Trump Parsons trade, and they just paid Quinnen Williams. So, like, they've invested in those down three guys. They have to be better. But also, when you watch it, the linebackers, the second-level defenders for the Dallas Cowboys, aren't coming up to the line of scrimmage on the run plays and taking off those blockers and fitting up those gaps. DeMarvion Overshown getting hurt in last night's game, that loomed large as well. Mm-hmm. So, I mean, like, there are reasons as to why the Dallas Cowboys did not play well. There's an adjustment to the scheme. And then, of course, some of your personnel that you're relying on got banged up. But none of that really matters when you get dominated the way that they got dominated in week one. And we got to pay attention to what this Dallas Cowboys defense under coordinator Christian Parker does next, because they got to make a drastic leap in terms of improvement from their first outing to what we expect going up against Washington in week two.
5: Yeah, we expected a lot out of him. It was his first game as a play caller, and hopefully that defense finds its rhythm. And they better if they expect.

0: to be what they have been telling us they were this offseason.
1: Will Smalls, the quarterback run game killed the Dallas Cowboys last night. Next week, you got Jaden Daniels. The week after that, you got the Baltimore Ravens with Lamar Jackson. Ooh. Did you see what they look like in Indy?
0: I certainly did.
1: I'm going to tell you something. It's a copycat league. Christian Parker, if you don't get this fixed, you're going to see this all season long. And it's going to lead to embarrassment after embarrassment.
2: All right, coming up, we go one-liners with Smalls, but there's a lot of guys, whether it's Kyler Murray or Myles Garrett, that unfortunately got banged up yesterday, and they need to get well. Do you have a way they can do this?
0: I actually have the perfect way them to get well, Evan, because there's nothing worse than waking up sick. 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
2: 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Hey now.
11: In just one line.
0: I've never done that. 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
2: We're going to give you one line on every game throughout the entire show here on Unsportsmanlike, presented by Progressive Insurance. Ladies and gentlemen, the one, the only, Michelle Smallman with some one-liners on some of the games, week number one in the National Football League.
0: Good morning, gentlemen. First, we head to Tennessee. We have the Jets beating the Titans 23-10. If we're keeping it a buck, if you can't beat the Jets, your ass.
13: Are you keeping a buck or no ass?
0: My one-liner for that game.
1: That's all you need.
2: Yeah.
1: That's all you need.
0: If you can't beat the Jets, your ass.
13: If we keeping a book right now, we ass.
2: I got to tell you, none of this surprised me. I thought the Jets were going to win this game. I really did. 23-10, they win. Titans lose as the outright favorite for the eighth straight game. And Smallsy, your guy, Cam Ward, at some point, it's got to click here. I understand it's year two, but it's the 2026 version of the NFL. Everybody wants it quickly now.
0: Here's the thing. I agree with you. New coaching staff may take a while for him slash them to settle in. I expected them to be more competitive than what we saw yesterday. Especially with Rob Saleh as the head coach.
1: Yeah, that wasn't a surprising outcome for me in terms of the Jets winning. What was surprising was that the Titans weren't more competitive and why their offense couldn't consistently move the ball more. That was a little bit shocking.
0: Next one. We go to L.A. Cardinals Chargers. Who had a worse loss than you this weekend? Say it with me, boys. Nobody. The Chargers embarrassed in their season opener with a 26-14 loss at home to the Arizona Cardinals.
1: Mike LaFleur greater than Matt LaFleur?
0: Better day yesterday.
1: I'm just saying, listen, the Arizona Cardinals play an inspired football. There's no world that exists if you're Justin Herbert where you can take a sack on fourth down with goal to go and not throw the ball into the end zone. Who cares if you throw an interception? It's fourth down. It doesn't matter. Throw the ball up. How can you take a sack in that situation? And then to allow a punt to get blocked in the shadow of your own goal line? Those are direct reflections of coaching. That's an indictment on the job that the staff did to get these guys ready to go when live bullets were flying in week one. I'm sorry. We were excited when Jim Harbaugh got hired because we thought those elements of why the Chargers were losing games would get cleaned up. And it didn't look like that yesterday.
0: The Rams fell flat in Australia versus the 49ers. The Packers certainly embarrassed versus Minnesota. That was the worst loss of the weekend.
1: I don't know about your
0: coach is saying that Justin Herbert's going to walk away as the greatest quarterback to ever play this game. A guy he's saying that about who's never won a playoff game. We talked all season long about how Mike McDaniel and those ankles were going to be able to drive the Ferrari that is Justin Herbert. And you lose at home week one to Arizona, who coast to coast, most football fans probably couldn't even tell you who their quarterback is. That's embarrassing. Worst loss of the weekend. Next one. We go to Houston. Brady's bunch. The Bills outlast the Texans 36-31 in Joe Brady's head coaching debut.
2: Yeah, I love what the Bills did yesterday. They treated that like a big game. And I heard Matt Hasselbeck, ESPN NFL analyst, say that they ran Josh Allen too much. No, nah. I'm not in this game. This is arguably the best defense in the league. They put up 36 points against them. C.J. Stroud cannot take that late sack. Awful by him. I think they treated this as a big game. They won a big game, and I think that was very smart.
1: Yeah, I was comfortable with what they did. And probably the biggest improvement that we saw in that performance the Bills had against the Texans versus years past is how well the Bills receivers did against man coverage. They dominated the Houston Texans when they had man-on-man situations. I mean, Josh Allen yesterday against man coverage was 6-9, 169 yards, a touchdown, and a 146.8 passer rating. He was absolutely phenomenal. I thought the big pivot point in that game was when they got pinned inside their five-yard line with 2 minutes to go in the first half, being able to have two big completions, one to Dalton Kincaid, and then, of course, a touchdown to DJ Moore, driving the length of field in less than a minute for a touchdown. I thought that was a big pivot point in how that game went. They had two drives like that on the day. So, really impressed by how Josh Allen didn't flinch against a Texans defense that has been his kryptonite, that has been his bugaboo in years past.
0: We head to Carolina, Bears-Panthers. The Iceman brings a blizzard of points. The Bears beat the Panthers 59-37, 96 combined points, shatters the previous mark for an opener.
1: Yeah, when you rush the ball for 300 yards, you're going to have a good day. And that's exactly what the Chicago Bears have done. I've said this before and I'll say it again. It's the most diverse run game in the National Football League. There's a reason why they extended DeAndre Swift. He's an absolute dog. But Caleb Williams, and I heard Booger McFarland say this, has graduated to being the most exciting player in the National Football League.
0: Huh.
1: And I got to be honest, Smalls, there's still so much more that he can improve on. So if you're a Chicago Bears fan sitting here today, you got to be fired up on the version of Caleb Williams that showed up to Carolina yesterday. Now, a little bit concerned about what's going on with the defense. You gave up 37 points to the Carolina Panthers.
0: Right.
1: You ain't going to score 59 every single week. But if you can run the football on the line of scrimmage the way you did, and if Caleb Williams can be as efficient as he was in hitting a lot of the layups, they're going to win double-digit games again this season.
0: He looked great yesterday.
2: They have one seed potential. They have one seed potential written all over them. The way that they played on offense yesterday, Ben Johnson is so damn good. He has backed up every ounce of what he said he was going to do. And Caleb was right to choose him.
0: Big time.
2: Caleb was right to choose him.
1: Smalls, we were riding back from Bristol last week, and you asked me about the teams I liked in the Super Bowl. Do you remember who I said for the NFC?
0: The Bears.
2: You picked the Bears to go to the Super Bowl?
1: I picked the Bears to go to the Super Bowl out of the NFC. I did it again on Carlin's show on Friday on ESPN New York, where I'll have a weekly residency. But yeah, I picked the Chicago Bears to represent the NFC in Super Bowl 61.
2: It sounds like you're about to have an ESPN 1000 appearance today based on that as well in Chicago.
0: You know what? They're going to love you this season, CC. They're going to love you this season. Quite the turn of events.
1: They're going to love their team more.
0: No doubt. Do we ever give our official Super Bowl picks on our show?
1: No, we did not.
2: I got Chiefs over Eagles.
1: We did not.
2: Chiefs over Eagles.
0: That's third yours? Time. Wow. Interesting.
1: Mm-hmm. I'm going Broncos over Bears.
2: I just picked them to lose. Now they just took the appearance back.
0: Broncos over Bears?
2: Cappy, stop. Listen, don't you want Kaplan stopped the text message. He was texting you, and now he stopped the text message. He's like, no, I'm not sending now. No way.
0: Them getting to a Super Bowl. Massive step.
1: No question.
0: Not a disappointment. It would be heartbreaking, but not a disappointment.
1: But here's the thing. With Ben, if they get to the Super Bowl in year two with Ben Johnson and they lose, guess what? Bears fans are going to feel like this won't be our last time getting to the Super Bowl with this head coach quarterback combo.
2: That's true. Why don't you give your last one-liner? Because then we're going to carry it over, and we're going to get a lot of time for this last one-liner, Smallsy.
0: Well, before I do that, my Super Bowl pick was Broncos over Seahawks.
2: So both of you picked the Broncos.
0: Mm-hmm.
2: Tonight, by the way, ESPN ABC, of course, Monday Night Football begins this evening, Chiefs and Broncos.
1: We just gave the Broncos the KOD.
0: Well, speaking of KOD, our final one-liner for this segment, stale cheese. The Packers blow another double-digit lead to extend their losing streak to 6 since the end of last season.
2: You know what? Just stop right there. 39-22, the Green Bay Packers lose to the Minnesota Vikings and Carson Wentz. You know, Lids was so nice. We're going to have a lot on this in a minute or two. Lids was so nice. They sent you all this Packers gear.
0: Oh, I had my outfit laid out and ready to go at halftime.
2: Mm. And now? It's still
0: I'm wearing black because I'm mourning what I saw yesterday.
2: Well,
0: terrible.
2: You know what?
0: The gear is still cool. Lids gear.
2: The gear is still cool from Lids, CeCe.
1: Oh, yeah. 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
23: The Packers were awful to end the season last year. They were on a five-game losing streak, including that playoff loss at Chicago where they were up double digits. They have got to set the tone early.
17: Toss left to Aaron Jones. Corner wants nothing to do with it. Touchdown!
23: You cannot have a continuation of what you saw last year.
17: Carson throws to Jefferson. Reaches for the end zone.
23: Jordan Love has got

0: should we start?
1: 39-22. The Minnesota Vikings led by Carson Wentz. Kyler Murray banged up early. Hopefully he's okay. Concussion protocol. He'll get tested out. 3 of 5, 18 yards. Had an interception that this is not really the biggest part of the game, but I just want to throw this. I thought it was fake. I didn't think that.
2: I didn't know where he was throwing the ball. He just literally threw it up for grabs.
1: It looked like a punt. I'm like, I don't know. In my head, I'm like, if KOC is the QB whisperer, he needs to speak louder because Kyler ain't hearing him.
3: Be the QB yeller?
1: Yeah, I mean, seriously, because he ain't hearing him. But then your team, oh, Smalls, you're sitting there as a Packers fan. You're rolling, right? 22-10. You're dominating. They're showing Micah on the sidelines in the street clothes, rehabbing from the injury and all excited. Like, oh, we got this. And then what happened?
3: The same thing that we saw to end the season last year happened. The Packers have a double-digit lead, and they blow it. They let the Vikings score 29 unanswered points to end the game. It was a disaster in every phase. You had defensive blunders, special teams errors. Jordan Love wasn't great. Coaching issues. The offensive line was poor. I'm sitting here writing my notes, watching this game yesterday, being ready to be like, oh, when Jordan Love has his full complement of weapons healthy, they are going to be a problem. They're going to be a team to contend with. Look at the way that Christian Watson exploded in this game. He was awesome in the first half. Have you guys ever seen that meme of the horse where one side is drawn like Picasso did it, and then the other half of it looks like a kindergartner did it? Mm. That's what the Packers are. That's what they have been. And on Friday, you guys looked at me sideways. You looked at me like I had 10 heads when I said, yes, week one feels like a must win for the Green Bay Packers. And it's because what happened to end last season was horrific. You had got to turn the page and set the tone early. You've got to say, this is not who we were. We left that in the past. And even though Josh Jacobs isn't with us, and even though Micah Parsons won't be with us until likely week 6, we are going to show not only ourselves, but the rest of this division that they can expect something different than what they saw last year. And unfortunately, it's more of the same. And it feels today like the Green Bay Packers are headed for disaster.
2: So if we're slicing up the blame pie, Smalls, who gets the lion's share of it? Is it Jordan Love or Matt LaFleur following what happened yesterday at U.S. Bank Stadium?
3: I'm going to give it more to Matt LaFleur, not only because of the coaching decisions, but because of the penalties, the offensive line play. There was just a lot of things that looked in disarray. And to me, even though Jordan Love certainly deserves some of the blame of what we saw in the second half, more of it is on coaching than it is on the quarterback.
1: Well, let's talk about some of the biggest storylines from this. So this was the biggest one. Up 22-17, field goal made 25-17. There was a penalty on Minnesota. Matt LaFleur says, take the points off the board. Let's go for it, 4th and 1. And Minnesota and Brian Flores' defense stops them. Then Minnesota gets the ball back. They go 9 plays, 83 yards, a touchdown to take the lead. There were 4 Green Bay penalties on that play. There was an interception that was returned back to Minnesota there. And Packers fans were going nuts, blaming the referees. Listen, here's the problem. When you're up 22-10 on a division rival with a backup quarterback, let's be honest. The third string quarterback, the quarterback that
3: the
1: is
3: intended third string quarterback.
1: The intended third string quarterback. Right, J.J. McCarthy was so bad they couldn't even have him as the backup quarterback. But that's their intended third-string quarterback in some regards. You're up 22-10. I don't care about the referees. You want to blame the referees, that's on you. Your coach took points off the board. Why did he do it? Let's hear Matt LaFleur's decision as to why he took those points off the board yesterday in Minnesota.
4: I think that's just we're gonna be aggressive. I mean, it was going to be an 8-point game. If it would have been a 2-possession game, I probably would have thought otherwise. But, you know, I thought we had a chance. We didn't do very well in the red zone. I think we were 1 of 4. They were 4 for 4. But that sometimes you live and die by that. But we're going to be aggressive, and we're gonna you know, try to go for the throw in that situation. I don't even know about analytics, guys. Like, I'm sure the analytic people would say go for it, but I don't know. That doesn't factor in. What factors in is we liked our call. They gave us a look for the quarterback sneak. We checked to it, and we didn't get it.
2: Yeah, I mean, red zone, turnover differential, third downs. Those are the simple explanation as to why the Packers lost to the Vikings. The more complicated one for me in terms of understanding the decision-making from Matt LaFleur is, why wouldn't you force the backup quarterback to go the long, hard way and drive the length of the field as opposed to giving him short field after short field after short field after short field? That's the part that just doesn't make sense. Like if you're up 25-17 following that field goal, and you kick the ball away, presuming that you don't give up another 70-yard kickoff return, yeah, it's going to be tough for Carson Wentz to drive 70 yards three straight times in order to find a way to win that football game. But that's the part that just doesn't make sense to me. If you're thinking about this from a conventional wisdom standpoint in pro football, you want to make it as difficult on the backup quarterback as you possibly can. And the best way to do that is by making sure that you end every drive with a kick. And the fact that Matt LaFleur ended the drive with a kick and decided, no, going up by 8, that ain't good enough. We're going to go for it on 4th-and-1 with a quarterback sneak with Jordan Love. It just doesn't make any sense to me, Smalls.
3: Me either. Why take the points off the
2: board? It's an embarrassment.
3: I can't understand.
2: And these are the types of things that make it hard to trust the Green Bay Packers. And here's the problem. The two people that messed up the most yesterday against the Vikings are the two people that you're going to need to be able to get this thing righted. Those are the two people that you're depending on to fix this thing in the wake of Micah Parsons recovering from his injury and his absence, in the wake of Josh Jacobs being on the commissioner's exempt list. It's going to be Jordan Love and Matt LaFleur. Because if those two guys can't fix it, ain't nobody going to get it right in Green Bay.
3: And how can I trust them? I put the Packers on my untrustables list, especially the Packers with a double-digit lead. You cannot trust them. Jordan Love looked great in the first half. Then you have two turnovers in the second half. Matt LaFleur taking points off the board with a questionable coaching decision. By the way, they lose to the Vikings yesterday after having a double-digit lead. Not only is this a continuation of what happened last year, because the Packers, coming off a 5-game losing streak to end the season, lost 4 times after leading in the second half by at least 2 possessions in that stretch. It's unbelievably bad. So not only are you right back where you left off last season, you started things off with a bad taste in your mouth to start this season. Every other team in your division won. So you're behind the 8-ball in a really significant way to start the season. And you have 2 games coming up that you probably should win. But how could I say that they could beat the Jets?
0: Why should I say that?
3: I mean, if you can't beat the Falcons, that's the problem. The Jets looked like a team that you should at least be viewing as highly competitive.
0: If the Jets win that, I'm not surprised at all.
3: Especially because it's in New York. It's at home for the Jets.
0: The Packers have lost 6 games in a row dating back to last year. I have no belief that Jordan Love and Matt LaFleur in a big spot are going to come out big. None whatsoever.
3: I don't have confidence in that either. And that's why I thought this was a must-win game. And now you're behind the 8-ball in the division. You have the Jets and the Falcons, 2 games that you should win coming up. But then you go on the road to the Bucks. You have the Bears. Maybe Micah comes back versus the Cowboys in week 6. But you don't know what version of him is going to be there or what sort of material difference he's going to make in that game. Then you have the Lions, the Panthers, the Patriots, the Vikings again, at the Rams, at the Saints, and then the Bills. An unbelievable stretch of games, which is why I said week 1 was a must win against the Vikings, especially when the intended third string quarterback comes in the wake of the Kyler Murray injury. They have no excuse to lose that game. I know we're going to talk about those calls, which were certainly consequential when you're looking at the complexion of that game. It's a built-in excuse, and they shouldn't go there because they lost this outright.
2: I didn't think any of the calls on the defense were controversial. I mean, maybe the one we're landing on the quarterback, but I thought all of those calls were incredibly fair. Xavier McKinney held the receiver. It was a fair call. He held T.J. Hockenson in the end zone. Wipes away the Evan Williams pick. Those were legitimate calls. So, like, you can go to the place of blaming the refs, but when you have 4 penalties on a drive that aids the Minnesota Vikings going down and scoring a touchdown, that's a comedy of errors. That's an indictment on the coaching staff and certainly an indictment on the players that are expected to go out there and execute.
0: Good for you, both of you. Smalls is a Packers fan. CC obviously analyzing the game. Unlike people like Mark Tauscher, former Packer, ESPN Wisconsin, and all the others out there that are blaming the refs, you're up 22-10.
3: Yeah.
0: You're up 22-10 against Carson Wentz. Win the damn game. You have Super Bowl aspirations. 22-10. You have the MVP narrative right in front of you if you're Jordan Love. Mike is out. Jacobs is out. This is your time to put yourself in that MVP conversation. You just took yourself out of it before you were ever in it. That ain't the ref's fault. That's on the coach, and that's on the quarterback. And guess what?
2: Didn't I say the Green Bay Packers could finish in last place in the NFC North?
0: That's where they are right now.
2: Okay. All right.
0: Best team in that division may set records this year. We'll get to that next. We're on Sportsmanlike, presented by Progressive Insurance.
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19: Check them out now. We doing big
1: champions. Remember this offseason? Ben Johnson, coach of the Bears. You know, the one who stomps the Packers at all times, basically.
3: He does.
1: And talks about it, and you guys don't fight back. That guy. Remember he said, he's like,
3: I love how you're rubbing this in as if the Patriots didn't lose in week one as well.
1: Well, you had your fun on Thursday.
3: Oh, it's okay, because your quarterback, Jalen Hurts, won.
1: He did. Three touchdowns. Probably three good. Touchdowns.
3: No turnovers.
1: That's it. Just do your job. Just Dallas Goedert. He didn't, although he didn't go under center as much as I wanted him to. Mm-hmm. Don't like that part of it, but anyway. So remember in the offseason, Ben Johnson's like, I want to have the highest scoring offense of all time and go undefeated. And we're like, all right, one game at a time, please. Well, maybe he was right to do that, as they put up 59 points yesterday, excuse me, in a win against the Panthers. How about this for a stat? Do you know that that game hit the total over before the two-minute warning mark of the first half?
2: Mm-hmm.
1: 59-37. Caleb Williams, 21 of 29, 269, two touchdowns, 10 carries, 65 yards, and two touchdowns. DeAndre Swift had three touchdowns. Let's just get this out there right now. Caleb Williams is playing for individually an MVP this year, team-wise a number one seed, and overall a Super Bowl. Like, sure. MVP, number one seed, Super Bowl, highest scoring offense of all time. Tell me why all of those aren't on the table right now for the Bears.
3: I can't. I don't have an argument as to why they're not.
1: They're all on the table.
3: They're all on the table.
1: So around the room very quickly, is MVP on the table for Caleb?
3: Absolutely.
1: CeCe?
2: Yes.
1: Is number one seed on the table for the Bears?
3: Absolutely.
1: Yes. Is Super Bowl on the table for the Bears?
2: Yes.
3: After what I saw yesterday, you better believe it.
1: Is highest scoring offense of all time on the table for the Bears? 606 points, 39.7 yes. points per game, Broncos 2013. Yes.
3: They certainly yes. put themselves in a good position with 59 points week one.
2: Yes, they're on pace to score 1,000 points. Yeah. Yeah.
1: You know what? Caleb's still not satisfied, though. Here's what he had to say post-game.
10: We got to go be truthers. Obviously, this is going to be our kind of worst game. I know points don't necessarily show that, but execution and, you know, the blocking and the hold, the penalties, all these different things. And so just being able to be a truther about who we are and go watch the film. And I know we won. Obviously, the goal each week is to go 1-0. We did that this week. And, you know, we're very proud of ourselves. So being able to go back, you know, tomorrow, we have the 24-hour, go back tomorrow, enjoy it and all of that. But find ways to get better for this next week because we got a, you know, worthy opponent.
1: You're shaking your head, Smalls-wise.
3: Because he's so impressive. And as a Packers fan, you hate it. You just hate it. But I have to tell you, I have a lot of respect for Caleb Williams because after his rookie season, he publicly campaigned for Ben Johnson. He wanted him to come there not only because of the very explosive offense that he saw in his own division with the Detroit Lions, but because he said he wanted someone to coach him hard and hold him accountable. And for as much grief as we give teams like the Dallas Cowboys for coming out and saying Gotti and all these things when they don't have the goods to back it up, Caleb Williams and Ben Johnson, they backed it up last year. And they upped the ante even more this year. And to come out and score 59 points in your opener, beat a division winner on the road from last year and say, it's not good enough. The points aren't really indicative of what we need to do. We got to be truthers with ourselves, hold ourselves accountable. That is an impressive thing from a young quarterback. And as somebody who cheers for a team in his division, who cheers for a team who is their hated rival, who they beat twice last year in embarrassing fashion, I'm nervous about the complexion of the NFC North because of that guy.
1: Okay, so that's a great setup for this. CeCe, who's the best quarterback in your mind? Just give me a name in the NFL right now. Best quarterback in the NFL.
2: Josh Allen.
1: Okay. The gap between Josh Allen and Caleb Williams versus the gap between Caleb Williams and Jordan Love. Which one is greater?
2: Ooh. I would probably say the gap between Caleb and Jordan Love is bigger than the gap between Josh Allen and Caleb Williams.
1: Caleb Williams is closer to being the best quarterback in the NFL than he is closer to being Jordan Love, is what you're saying right now.
2: Yes.
1: Elaborate, please. Smalls' eyes just widened on that one.
2: Well, I mean, what do you want me to say?
1: Well, I'm saying if you're going to say that Caleb being the best quarterback in the NFL.
2: I don't know how much I've got to elaborate. They scored 59 points in week one.
1: But that,
3: he also,
2: what are you asking me to do?
3: Also, he did it in a variety of ways. Obviously, through the air with the passing attack. His legs yesterday, unbelievable. Some of the throws that he made, unbelievable. He was awesome yesterday.
1: He's so much better than your quarterback. Let's just be honest.
3: He's great.
1: He's so much better than Jordan Love. I trust him more in a big spot. I trust the head coach QB combination way more. He's won a division. Jordan Love is not. Jordan Love is as likable of a person. He's the nicest guy in the world.
2: Can we be fair to Jordan Love for a second, though?
1: Yeah.
2: Jordan Love ain't never had a run game like this. Not like this.
1: He had Aaron Jones and Josh Jacobs, though.
2: Okay, that's great. He's never had a run game like this. We respect Aaron Jones and Josh Jacobs' talent.
1: Mm-hmm.
2: But I'm looking at Monongai and Swift in that offensive line and the scheme. Evan, that was the fourth game in the Ben Johnson era where they rushed for over 200 yards. But he's only been the coach for 20 games.
3: Yeah.
1: See,
2: Think about it. 20 games he's been the head coach. Four times they've rushed for over 200 yards. Eight times they've rushed for over 150 yards.
3: Mm.
2: 14 times they've rushed for over 100 yards. Jordan Love has never had the consistency of a running game like this. Now, I'm not going to use that as an excuse because his predecessors in Green Bay didn't always have consistent running games, and that was an impediment to them having success at the highest level of the sport. But when you do the compare and contrast, Caleb Williams has more raw physical ability than Jordan Love, and Caleb Williams has had more success as a quarterback that's starting in the NFC North than Jordan Love, even though he's been there half the time.
1: What Caleb and Ben Johnson have done is so smart because Ben Johnson came in and the first thing he did was basically say to the front office, get me linemen. Joe Tooney is going to be a Hall of Famer one day, yes. Right? He's just wins yes. with the Patriots and the Chiefs and now winning with the Bears. And they wanted to build a run-first team with the number one overall pick quarterback.
2: Jonah Jackson, they went out and got him. Darnell Wright was a first-round pick from a previous regime, but he's a good player. Like, they focused on the offensive line.
1: Packers just got a million wide receivers, and now they've actually shortened the list of wide receivers, and Watson's good. But, I mean, it's just the reality is the Bears put up 59 points, and all Ben Johnson and Caleb Williams do is talk the talk and walk the walk behind it.
3: Yeah, the offense was great, though, but in order to get where they want to go, the defense has got to be much better.
1: Does it? Honestly, does it?
2: Are you going to have to stop somebody at some point?
3: Are you thinking a greatest show on turf vibe where you're just going to put up a ton of points and the defense just has to try? Not that I'm dismissing that defense, but I'm just saying when that offense was so prolific, the defense certainly had room there to be less than stellar every single game.
20: That team had the fourth best scoring defense in the NFL, though.
1: But my response to you is going to be you saw it up close and personal. You were in St. Louis at the time. You tell me, does it look like that?
3: The offense?
1: Yeah.
3: Are you putting up 59 points?
1: Greatest show on grass. I mean,
2: what you're trying to be is 2006 Indianapolis Colts with Peyton Manning. But you're comparing him to Peyton Manning.
1: or Kurt Warner.
3: But you're the number one
1: overall. Further review next.
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2: 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Evan Cohen is late to the party, coming back from break, so I'm going to take over. And this is a Punt Further Review. At 7 o'clock, I give you the rundown, the three-pack of things that are top of mind for me coming off of the weekend that was in sports. So without further ado, let's get to it.
8: Number three.
2: Was Saturday night a Heisman moment for Arch? Upset win for the Longhorns over the number one ranked Ohio State Buckeyes in what was the largest comeback for the program since 2007. Down 20 in the second half, number 16 put the team on his back and played backyard football. Never mind that his top two weapons had critical jobs in the first half that would have been game-changing plays. Arch persevered. He made play after play, including key fourth and long conversions. He used his legs. He showed off his arms. He made tight window throws and maybe, most importantly, displayed composure. Certainly feels like a signature win in his collegiate career, and it should put him at the front of the line for college football's most prestigious award.
1: Yeah, when I watched this Sunday morning, because I fell asleep at 23-3.
3: You did?
1: I'm not going to lie. 23-3, out like a light. I thought Arch was terrible in what I saw live. And then I watched the next day. Because they won.
3: Yes.
1: And I was wrong, and Arch was awesome. And we're talking about more name than game. And, well, he was for the first three quarters. I mean, the way they started the game.
2: No, he balled. Arch played well.
1: In the fourth quarter.
2: No, he played well in the first half.
1: I didn't think so.
2: What do you mean? Cam Coleman dropped a pass that ends up being a pick. Ryan Wingo had one in the end zone, hit him in his hands. Those were great throws.
1: There was one name and one name only for me in the first three quarters of that game, and that was Jeremiah Smith. I could not even fathom how good that man. He's better than most of the wide receivers in the NFL right now. Let's be honest. He'd be a top 10 receiver in the NFL right now, and that's not meant to be insulting towards anyone else. He's just that good. But what Arch did was phenomenal in that fourth quarter. They're the number one team in the country now for a reason, and that was a hurdle. You could tell how much that meant to them, because that first game of the season last year was rough in terms of just the overall performance, both Julian Sain as well, because it was his first full-time starting game. But that was a hell of a win. Massive collapse. Almost felt Packers-like how much that collapse was on Saturday night.
2: I don't trust Julian Sain. Don't trust Arthur Smith, the coordinator for Ohio State. They sat on the lead in the second half. You can't afford to do that against that Texas team with the weapons that they have and Arch Manning as their quarterback.
1: The question now is, can LSU and Ole Miss this Saturday top it?
3: There's so many storylines heading into that one, but to be able to top what we saw at the end of that game is going to be tough. But to your point, CC, about the Heisman moment for Arch, the hype is there, the name is there. Now he's got a signature win to back it up, especially one last year that really derailed their season. The beginning of the season last year, not great for Texas. Arch talked about it after the game, how that game last year, that Ohio State game, gave him nightmares and how he could not let them come into his house and the Texas have the same fate as they did against Ohio State. So he's got the storyline behind him now when it comes to his Heisman moment.
2: Yeah, and he'll have plenty of opportunities for more signature wins, because they got Tennessee, they got Oklahoma, they got Ole Miss, they got Mizzou, they got LSU, and they got A&M to finish off the season. Like, they've got plenty of ranked opponents. Mm-hmm. So this is the first of hopefully many, but we know Heisman, just like MVP in the NFL, is a narrative-based award. Hard to argue that somebody has a better narrative going for him now at the start of the college football season than Arch Manning.
1: The only one that you could visualize is Trinidad Chambliss this week beating up on Lane Kiffin. I'm just saying, like, there's others that are going to develop, obviously, but the one you could say, what's better than coming back from 23-3 in the fourth quarter against Ohio State? Maybe Trinidad Chambliss getting back at Lane Kiffin.
3: Beating up on the guy who left you?
1: Maybe. But that's a big maybe. That's how unbelievable Saturday night, well, Sunday morning for me, but Saturday night for everybody else was.
2: Next.
5: Number two.
2: Early candidate for worst loss of the season happened in Minnesota on Sunday. Oh, up 25-17 in the fourth quarter, head coach Matt LaFleur opted to take points off the board in lieu of a fourth and short on the fringe of the red zone after a Vikings offside on the field goal attempt by Green Bay. The quarterback sneak by Jordan Love failed through a cacophony of errors from Green Bay's defense, which included four penalties, one which erased a pick. Minnesota marched 9 plays, 83 yards for the go-ahead touchdown. But wait, there's more. Next series, Jordan Love was sacked on back-to-back plays, the latter resulting in a lost fumble. Next Packers possession, Love threw a pick, including the fourth down stops in the turnovers on downs. The Vikings capitalized on every Green Bay turnover in the fourth quarter, on their way to scoring 29 unanswered points. Hard to delineate where the blame on LaFleur ends and the criticism of Jordan Love begins, but it's inexcusable to lose to a division opponent in the season opener when you knock out the starting quarterback of the other team in the first quarter. Given how last season ended and all the blown double-digit leads, it's hard to dismiss what happened in Minnesota on Sunday as an outlier performance. The only question is, can the head coach quarterback tandem be trusted to fix it before the season gets away from Green Bay?
3: Why should I give them the benefit of the doubt? You said it best, a cacophony of errors. Why should I give them the benefit of the doubt?
1: What's going on here with you two?
3: Why should I give them...
1: Oh, I can't even say the word cacophony.
2: I can't spell it. I know how to use it, though.
3: Cacophony.
1: I think that's a previous word of the day. I think you were trying to bait me. It's not it. I'm not taking it.
2: So you think I'm in on it?
1: I don't think you would do that to me.
3: Oh, you don't?
1: No, I don't. I don't think you would do that to me.
2: Okay.
1: I don't, so I'm not going to take the bait.
3: It was a cacophony of errors, and it was a flat-out embarrassment. And it was a game that they needed to win in a very tightly contested division where all three other teams in the NFC North won yesterday, including your opposition, after you had a double-digit lead. And I'm glad, Cece, that you are talking about the things that we saw on the field that aren't the penalties that we talked about at the end of the game there with the Packers defense, because while those some Packers fans have a gripe about, and we're going to hear a lot about that today, I don't think that that's what we should focus on, because this is a continuation of what we saw last year. This is a trend. It's a troublesome pattern with the Packers. And as much as I love Matt LaFleur and Jordan Love, and how I came on here Friday and said, if you look at the numbers, Jordan Love is underrated. When you have 2 turnovers in the second half, in a game like this where you have a double-digit lead and the intended third-string quarterback is in for the Vikings, you're not going to hear any sympathy from me or any praise from me today.
1: All right, so let's just, for me, I'm going to do something here. I'm done hyping up Jordan Love and Justin Fields.

0: fight for California. The Victory Cannon. And of course,
1: touchdown, California!
0: The traditions of Cal football live here. 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The Bears return home to take on the Wagner Seahawks. 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
2: This is Bear territory!
3: This is Chris Dolan.
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5: I'm all for more structure around NIL, transfer portal, and prohibiting coaches leaving their team in the lurch like Lane Kiffin did with Ole Miss last season. But I fundamentally reject any framework that's not collectively bargained with the college football players. The days of imposing caps and restrictions on college athletes without direct negotiations are dead and should stay gone. Imposing a cap on athletes and thereby limiting their ability to maximize their talents for the sake of convenience and or control is absolutely absurd. And the worst part about all of it is that a long-lasting resolution could have been reached decades ago by the same institutions that are pleading for public support and congressional intervention. The same individuals that benefited from years of exploitative practices are railing against fairly compensating the players who are the product that drives a multi-billion dollar industry.
6: When they're saying save college sports, right? The Save College Sports Act, save it from what?
5: I don't know.
6: Because, I don't know, I sat there on Saturday. Yes, I fell asleep in the fourth quarter. Destroy me all you want of Texas and Ohio State. But I'm bouncing around on Saturday. And I'm watching Alabama. Because I'm very tied to Alabama since on First Take, I'm always required to do the Alabama schedule.
5: Put up 45 points.
6: Yeah, they were great in the second. Yeah. Then I'm bouncing around to Michigan, Oklahoma.
5: Let's go,
6: and I'm like, wow. You know
5: go
6: what?
5: Blue.
6: The guy
5: go
6: who's
5: blue.
6: Been a really good coach for his entire career, Kyle Whittingham, is a really good coach.
5: Maybe let's not threaten to bench Bryce Underwood.
6: Or maybe great motivation because now they're good together and he's running him. I'm sitting there and I'm bouncing around with all these games. I'm watching UNC beats whoever the heck they played and Belichick going 2-0. What needs saving? I'm watching every network we have with ESPN and ESPN Plus and on the ESPN app and Disney Plus and ABC and I'm like, this is tremendous. What needs, I'm all the schools are making money. The players are making money. The coaches are making money. The advertisers are hopefully getting return on their investment. We have great games here on ESPN Radio. What needs saving? What am I missing here? I'm then seeing promos for my Wisconsin volleyball team, the women playing against Texas, I believe.
5: We don't like the players having as much agency as they have, having as much leverage and power as they have. That's what they're saying.
6: Everyone seems to be winning. What are we saving? I'm confused.
7: Okay, but you say that now, coming off a fun slate of college football Saturday.
6: Right.
7: Where all offseason, what we're talking about, litigation. We're talking about legal jargon and all of this stuff. It's once again the NCAA being reactive and not proactive. Let's not pretend like it's not a mess what we're seeing in college athletics. And I'm not saying that the players should be the ones to take the brunt of this or somehow their earnings to be limited.
5: But that's what they're saying.
7: Correct. I'm saying let's not be disillusioned by the excitement in season when there are major problems in college football, but it's not what they're proposing. It's not what they're saying.
5: But I mean, if I'm a player, I've got free agency every single year via the transfer portal. I don't have to have a long-term commitment to whatever team I'm currently playing for, and the landscape is uncapped. Why would I want to accept a cap that's being imposed by college football, any of these big power conferences, or by congressional action? I don't want that.
6: I'm going to be extreme here on purpose, okay? Let me preface this. During Upon Further Review, brought to you by Hands-Free Skechers Slip-Ins Aero Burst, high-performance running shoes that cut through the wind. When we're talking about what you just said, NIL, transfer portal, we're talking about transactional season of college sports. Most fans enjoy transactional stuff, right? They're like, oh, Sam Levitt went to LSU? We're not talking about people being arrested. When we're talking about litigation, it's transactional. It's not, I don't mean to bring this up, Smalls, but it

0: is top of mind. It's not whatever may or may not have happened with Josh Jacobs, which that's court systems. That is scary stuff. This is like, could Daquan Wright, that's his name, right?
1: Yeah.
0: Play for LSU.
1: But here's what I struggle with. People are saying that it's not sustainable from a financial standpoint for all of these conferences. I'm sorry. Did you see what LSU did this offseason? They ate $50 million in Brian Kelly's contract. And then they gave Lane Kiffin a contract for $90 million. The financial argument goes out of the window when something like that takes place. I don't understand it. These coaches get tens of millions of dollars to go away after being fired or from their current jobs. I don't understand why everybody says it's financially unsustainable. That doesn't make sense to me. That doesn't pass the smell test to me.
0: Yeah, I mean, it seems like we've had a hell of a start to the college football season. And oh, by the way, we got LSU Ole Miss this weekend. I don't know who Kiffin's going to walk in with, because you got Lil Wayne last weekend, A+. The weekend before that, the weekend before that, you got Livy Dunn, you got Brooks Nader, you got Theo Vaughn, you got all these people that are out there, like the coolest of the cool now in the social media world. And obviously, Wayne is a first ballot Hall of Fame musician. But who he comes out with next, like, now that's a thing. I think we've had a hell of a start to the college football season. I don't know what we're all complaining about. That's just me. All right, nobody's complaining about DraftKings, that's for sure. CeCe, tell everybody about it.
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1: What's up?
0: I'm going to give you three choices. I'm going to introduce the newest one because we've talked about the previous two. If you missed any of it, go back and listen to the podcast of today's show on the ESPN app or wherever you get your podcasts. The LA Chargers yesterday lost to the Arizona Cardinals. Let me say that again. The LA Chargers lost to the Arizona Cardinals 26-14. Justin Herbert, 17 of 27, 209, touchdown, and an interception. Not exactly very impressive on field yesterday for him. Jacoby Brissett was better than him. Jacoby Brissett and the Arizona Cardinals, sneaky, have some good weapons. Jeremiah Love, Wilson, and Harrison Jr., wide receivers, obviously, in the
1: mix. He's starting to come on a little bit now. He's starting to come on. It's McBride, Kendrick Bourne.
0: They actually have a lot of weapons. But that's a horrific loss, okay?
19: At home, no less.
0: Largest week one upset since 2018. Plus 350 was the favorite for the Chargers.
1: Oof.
0: So here are your three choices. Worst loss of the weekend.
19: Mm.
0: Chargers, Packers, or Ohio State?
1: Oh, to me, it's by far the Packers.
0: By far?
1: By far.
0: Tell me why.
1: Well, I mean, they didn't have their starting quarterback for three quarters. And they had a double-digit lead in the fourth quarter. Like, how is that even possible?
0: Well, Ohio State had a huge lead.
1: Excuse me, not in the fourth quarter. A double-digit lead late in the second half.
0: Yeah, 22-10.
1: Yeah. How's that? I don't know how that's arguable.
19: Well, I'll argue it.
1: Please.
19: I'm not in any way trying to minimize what we saw from Green Bay yesterday. It was horrific. That second half, that fourth quarter, horrific, problematic, whatever upsetting adjective you want to assign to them, I'm not going to fight you on it. However, we talked about the Vikings being a team with that defense, their weapons. Justin Jefferson was awesome yesterday.
1: Yeah, he was awesome. Yeah, he was.
19: And that coaching staff, as a team, if they could get the right quarterback play or just a quarterback who's not an impediment to them as a team that could potentially compete for and win that division.
0: Wentz was, wasn't he, for the most part?
19: Yesterday?
0: Yeah.
19: I'm saying without
0: Wentz
19: a doubt.
0: Kind of did that for them.
19: Without a doubt. We had said nothing positive about the Arizona Cardinals all offseason. The only positive thing we've said is who are they going to pick when they're the worst team in the league to be their new quarterback? The fact that the LA Chargers, we're talking about Justin Herbert. Jim Harbaugh says Justin Herbert's going to be the best quarterback to ever play this game. They bring in Mike McDaniel to have this high-powered offense. We're talking about a revamped offensive line. We're talking about the Chargers potentially winning a very tough division with the Broncos and the Chiefs. And at home in week one, you lose to the Arizona Cardinals? To the Arizona Cardinals. Our ESPN analytics only gave Arizona a 22% chance to win this game. They closed as an 8.5-point favorites, according to DraftKings, the Chargers did to win this game. So while Green Bay was disappointing, I don't think anybody had it on the board that the Cardinals could upset the Chargers, while people did think perhaps the Vikings at home could defeat the Packers.
1: Yeah, but the Packers led by double digits late in the second half. The Chargers never led in that game.
19: Which is even more embarrassing.
1: Well, you say it's more embarrassing. I feel like it's worse when you have the game in hand and you give it away to the backup quarterback by allowing 29 unanswered points.
19: That's bad. But at least you can point to that defense and them get the Vikings defense getting after Jordan Love being disruptive in that way. What can you look at this Arizona Cardinals team and say, yep, that component of this team, we thought that maybe they could get after the Chargers.
0: Skill position players. We were not saying that before the game. I'm saying the Arizona skill position players, we thought, well, we think now are better than we thought maybe going into the game.
19: Jacoby Brissett outplaying Justin Herbert, period, end of sentence, is why this is the worst loss of the
0: game. I have to own it. I have egg on my face with Harbaugh and Herbert, specifically Harbaugh. I had this realization also.
1: What do you mean? Carson Wentz outplayed Jordan Love.
0: He did, but hold on a second. On the Harbaugh part of it. On the Harbaugh part. Okay. How come we did not, and this is on me because I didn't either. How come we didn't question Harbaugh outsourcing his offense? He's an offensive guy. Why is he outsourcing his offense to Mike McDaniel, who's not nearly as successful as Jim Harbaugh?
19: I think we, at least at the time, just thought more strong football minds coming together
0: for
19: to help
0: 14 points
19: to help aid Justin Herbert in his development. What is this, year 7 for him? And this is still the results that we're getting? I said before the season that I don't understand why Justin Herbert constantly gets the benefit of the doubt. For somebody like Jalen Hurts, who's been to 2 Super Bowls, won one, and is a Super Bowl MVP, who's had a different offensive coordinator every single season of his football career at a high level dating back to college, who gets a win yesterday. We always move the goalposts for him, yet somehow Justin Herbert still is the darling of a lot of people. And I cannot understand that. And I wonder if after yesterday, people are not going to give him the benefit of the doubt.
1: Yeah, I mean, Justin Herbert is the Jordan Love of the AFC.
0: And Jordan Love's the Justin Herbert of the NFC,
1: yeah,
0: right? Exactly. Like, they're the same.
1: Spider-Man meme. They both.
0: And here's the reality. Here's the reality. The 2020 NFL QB draft class, which is heralded as one of the better quarterback draft classes ever. Not ever. 20, 30 years, whatever it is so improperly rated in how we look at it. There's only one. It's Jalen Hurts. Joe Burrow is an awesome individual player when he's healthy, when the team backs him up. Tua is probably closer to being out of the league.
1: It wasn't awesome yesterday.
0: Well, and Justin Herbert and Jordan Love, as we just said, are the same. And Jalen Hurts, in a bad game for Jalen Hurts yesterday.
1: No, I wasn't saying Jalen Hurts was bad. I was saying Joe Burrow wasn't awesome.
0: I'm saying,
1: yesterday.
0: I think there's stuff that Jalen Hurts could have done better. And he had 3 touchdowns and no interceptions and ran the ball at timely.
19: He still won the game.
0: Against
19: a division opponent.
0: You know what we are bad at as football fans? And I know we got to get to Tony Rizzo, who's going to go crazy on the Cleveland Browns. Riz can wait. Okay. Here's the thing. We are really bad as sports fans, football fans, in our case media, at analyzing the 2020 NFL draft class at the quarterback position. We're really bad at that because we don't universally say that Jalen Hurts, 53rd overall, is clearly the best one. We tell everyone how great Herbert and Love are with nothing to back it up, and we rely on 1 Super Bowl appearance for Burrow, which was awesome, but what has happened since? We are as bad at analyzing that draft class as we are at anything in terms of sports fans and media.
19: Quickly before we go, Nuno with a very good assist here. This was supposed to be the Chargers' easy game at home versus Arizona. They now play the 2nd toughest schedule in the NFL after week 2. They have the NFL worst, minus 24 days of net rest, 7 games with rest disadvantage, and 4 game versus teams coming off of a bye. That was from Warren Sharp at Sharp Football. So, good luck, L.A.
0: No Sharp football.
1: I'm sure they're saying the same thing to you. Good luck, Green Bay.
0: That's true, too. No Sharp football being played in Cleveland. We'll check in on that next. We're on Sportsmanlike, presented by Progressive Insurance.
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0: second and five. Browns opening drive from the Jacksonville 28-yard line. Deshaun under center. They pick up the blitz. Now he's pressured. Now he guns, and now he's picked off. It's intercepted. There goes that first drive. Fourier Aluikin brings it back across the Jacksonville 40. He's tackled by Elton Jenkins at the 41.
2: Tackled by Elton Jenkins. That is Andrew Siciliano, Cleveland Browns Radio Network, heard on ESPN 850, WKNR in Cleveland. Elton Jennings plays offense. That's when you know it's a bad day for the Cleveland Browns as they get destroyed by the Jacksonville Jaguars 34-10, along with Michelle Smallman, Chris Canty, Evan Cohen with you, and joining us now, our friend, the really big show, the Tony Rizzo Show in Cleveland. Tony Rizzo Show, 8 until 9 a.m. Eastern on YouTube, and then the really big show, 9 until noon Eastern. It is the great Tony Rizzo joining us here on Unsportsmanlike. Okay, he's got beef. Go ahead, Rizzy.
3: Right off the bat.
4: Is it the pork chops you were smoking yesterday, Riz?
3: No, but believe me, they were good. Hey, Pat. 213, Costello. 213. That's when you text me about coming on the show. It wasn't even halftime, Pat.
5: It was too late, really. I should have texted you earlier.
3: What? Like, you couldn't wait till end of the game? You couldn't wait till... I'm on my phone. I'm working. I'm watching the game. I'm tweeting. I'm being... Pat Costello, hey, Riz, would you like to come on? Like, you couldn't wait for the carcass to be cleaned off the field before
5: what
3: you...
5: What did we need to wait
3: you
5: for?
3: You got 213, bro. 213, Pat.
5: We saw it on the opening drive, you. Riz. I didn't need to wait.
3: Yeah, I got you. Thanks for giving us a chance.
2: Riz, what bothers you the most from this weekend? There's three choices. Here we go. Ohio State, the Browns, or Pat?
3: Right now, Pat, guys, seriously, let me say this. At no point, I felt so bad. You know, we're home of the Browns. I'm a giant Browns fan. I've done this for 40 years. I mean, could you imagine covering the Browns for 40 years? I've done it. We were good, though, Michelle. We were good at one time when I got into this in the 80s. Anyway, yeah, I did. CC, the 80s.
4: There was a time.
3: The big shoulder pad, CC. That's when I covered the team. Yeah. So listen. You're telling me that was your best chance. I kept hearing Todd Monken's got some splaining to do. I'm going to tell you that right now. Because he claims this was his decision. You're telling me that was the best chance to win was Deshaun Watson? He's a shell of himself, guys. He can't. The guy's shot. See, 680 days is 680 days. He looked like he hadn't played in 1,680 days. He couldn't hit a receiver. He was checking down. He was running. It was one check and run. He was rattled. He can't do this. You're telling me that's what you saw in practice and you marched that out there? I cannot understand, A, the decision to start him, and B, you know, it's the old line, the bus driver gets lost. I'm not firing you. I'm firing the guy who hired you. Well, who in the hell thought that guy gave you the best chance to win? I don't know what they're watching in practice, guys.
1: Riz, far be it from me to assume that the Browns front office is playing chess but not checkers, but given the dynamic of the top two quarterbacks for that team and how the fan base feels about them respectively, how much of it was deciding that it was easier to transition from Watson to Sanders versus doing it the other way in terms of the decision to start Deshaun Watson at the beginning of the season?
3: CeCe, I've heard you talk, and I've been saying it for months. How did the Shador played 7 games last year, went 3-4, won his last 2. I don't care what the numbers were. I don't know. Is it W's and L's or is it numbers? Okay, his numbers weren't good. The kid won 3 out of 4 with the worst offense in the league. He won his last 2 games, and you throw him in a competition with a guy who hasn't played in 2.5 years? They have no faith in Shador. I don't know why they don't. Now, is he going to play? Hell yeah. The question this morning is, how long is Watson going to play? How long is Monken going to do this and put everybody through this? I don't see any path where he improved. This guy needs to play 10, 12, 14 games of football to get back. Are we gonna have to watch that? Are we gonna have, and by the way, it's not gonna be here next year. There's some giant poison pill in the contract. And why is he even playing? Well, why is he even on the team? He's not part of your future. They told us it was a big swing and a miss, and all of a sudden, they bring him back, and that's what they put on the field? Man, is that a bad look.
4: Riz, it's so bad. And, you know, to steal from CeCe, chess, not checkers, I was wondering, at the outset of all of this, if maybe this was the Browns trying to dissimulate or trick us into thinking that they think Deshaun Watson was going to be good. If they don't believe in Watson and they don't believe in Shador and they're thinking, well, we're going to lose all these games anyway and put ourselves in a position to draft the quarterback of the future, maybe we just trot out Deshaun Watson because we're paying him. We're paying him an arm and a leg. So if we're going to lose, why doesn't he just go out there and take the lumps and lose? Is there any truth behind that? Because I am trying for the life of me to come up with any reason why they would put him out there.
3: Well, I believe the coaching staff thought that they could get him to play better than he did yesterday. I have to go. I have to take them at their word. Guys, what we're talking about here is tanking. What we call it is sophisticated tanking. Okay, it's not an all out tank job where you're playing Talon Green. God bless him. The kid looks great, but he's not ready to be a quarterback yet in this league. That's full on tanky. This is a little more sophisticated. How's that locker room? How do you go in that locker room this morning and tell them your best chance to win in Tampa against an angry Baker Mayfield who wants revenge is giving you the best chance to win with Deshaun Watson? How is that going
1: to
3: happen?
1: They know that Watson doesn't give them the best chance to win, which is why they played uninspired football yesterday. The locker room told you how they feel about it.
3: Guys, we lost Myles Garrett and Jim Schwartz, and everybody's like, it'll be okay. It wasn't okay.
1: No.
3: I give Trevor Lawrence a lot of credit. He looked really good yesterday. They picked up where they left off. But that defense was terrible. Five new guys on the offensive line looked like five new guys on the offensive line. It's pure torture for us guys watching. I want you to know, I feel for this fan base so badly. It has been so hard. We have a line. It takes courage to be a Browns fan. Mm. It does. It takes courage. It does. You've got to have courage.
1: You probably have to have a couple of beverages.
4: No, totally.
3: Yeah. Yeah, or smoked pork chops.
2: He's the king of Cleveland, so Tony Rizzo. Yeah. Really big show, ESPN Cleveland. Tony Rizzo show, 8 a.m. Eastern, really big show, 9 a.m. Eastern, ESPN Cleveland, the land on demand. Smalls is a follow-up on that.
4: Yeah, Riz, we've talked a lot about the quarterback position. What's your early grade on what you've seen out of Todd Monken at head coach?
3: Well, guys, his first big move was to start Deshaun Watson week one. How does that look right now? I mean, he got hired to fix the offense, remember? Jim Schwartz was in on that, and when they didn't hire Schwartz, he got mad and left, and they said, well, we want to redo the offense. How's the offense look? It looks bad. Todd's got a lot to fix here in 1 week, and I want to see. Last night he said it's not all the quarterback's fault. Okay, it is his fault. A lot of it's his fault. You're the quarterback of the team. It's professional sports. You get paid $46 million or whatever it is this year. Mm. When you play like that, you got to take the heat. Watson knows it. He knows it.
2: Riz, how I see it, tell me I'm wrong on this. How I see it is Watson gets one more start. They lose on the road to Tampa. It hits rock bottom. Baker kind of dances all over the grave, so to speak. Whoa. And then Shador comes back and starts at home. Do you see it that way?
3: When they named Deshaun the starter, I said it was a two-game audition. I'm starting to think, I don't know, if he looks that bad in the first half in Tampa, I was thinking about it yesterday at halftime. Put the kid in. Put in the kid. Why not see what the kid's got right now? Yeah, Evan, I don't see a path where if he looks like that again, maybe Todd will say, hey, one game, I've got to see it again. Okay, I don't, but if they do, fine. There's no way they can trot that guy out there with that kind of play at home. You saw what happened in the preseason game. By the way, I think he's still rattled about all that. I do.
1: Yeah, Riz, I will say this. I mean, Todd Monken, better be careful that you don't lose your locker room early in the season by going with a guy like Deshaun Watson, who the vets don't trust to be under center playing quarterback for him.
3: I trust Monken to feel that out.
1: Riz, I do want to ask you this, because it was a lot of bad down in Jacksonville yesterday. Were there any positives for the Cleveland Browns?
3: Yeah. I thought Mason Graham played a really good game. And I thought, you know, our receivers, the young receivers, I know Concepcion had a fumble, but Concepcion and Boston, who caught a touchdown, if they could get somebody to throw them the ball, CC, they'd look pretty good, okay? But that's all I got, guys.
2: Riz, you asked about positives, and Riz just started laughing. He started laughing at the idea of positives with the Browns.
4: Do you blame him?
3: No, I don't blame him.
2: I don't blame him.
4: He's been doing this since the 80s.
3: God.
4: He's defeated.
2: Riz, we got to ask you about one other thing, though. We have to. We have to ask you about Ohio State.
3: Yeah.
2: That's... I fell asleep in the fourth quarter. I watched it on Sunday morning.
3: 23-10 is the last score I saw. You can't blow that game. They handled it. The good news is they'll be okay. Hopefully they'll learn from this. Guys, the college football season now is long. Four playoff games is if you can get in, anything can happen. The teams that look good right now, they got three more months to go before the playoffs start. So let's see how that goes. But we were very disappointed. Thought they played a great game for three quarters, but Coach Day said it. Got to win the fourth quarter. I'll give Manning and Texas a lot of credit. Sark looked like the most shocked guy out of anybody on the field.
2: Like, wait, we won? After that. We actually did this?
3: Yeah, right. You see him? He looked like... but it was a tough pill to swallow. Hey, man, the guards won yesterday. Give me a break.
2: You know what? It's funny. I was just going to say, it's September 14th, yeah. And Riz and ESPN Cleveland onto the Guardians wild card and whether or not Peyton Watson is a good fit next to Jared Allen and Evan Mobley. One game with the Browns and they're done. They're done. He's the king of Cleveland, Tony Rizzo. Always a pleasure. Thank you, Rizzy. We appreciate
3: it. Thank you, Pat. Thanks, Pat. I'll hear from you again, buddy, I'm sure, in the first quarter next week. Yeah.
2: So, again, the point, great stuff with Tony Rizzo. The point is, when Pat's reaching out from a guest perspective, a lot of times you're going to wait to see how the game plays out. Say, like, oh, this is a big game. We should talk to somebody about this.
1: Nah.
2: Pat runs off in the first quarter. He's like, all right, this will be a storyline tomorrow. Yeah. More of Pat Costello with I'm Over It next. We're on Sportsman Night, presented by Progressive.
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38: 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I'm over it. With Pat the producer.
5: Here's my tip for everyone out there who hates the dentist. Find a dentist in a rich neighborhood. When did we stop giving away toys and cereal?
4: I will say this. I think our generation peaked with free
2: charity games. Or not, you're there to win.
5: It's charity, man.
4: The two of you in a charity game.
1: Can't foul out
4: a
1: charity basketball game. I'm running over Evan Cohen every single time.
5: Another thing I would like to bring back from youth, canned sports drinks. I had water in a box once. That was weird.
8: I'm over it. I'm sick and tired and over it.
5: Get a life.
2: Yes! Each and every day at this time, our producer, Pat Costello, gives us items in and around sports, entertainment, his life that he is over. Pat.
5: I had two big takeaways from NFL games yesterday that I would like to talk about.
2: Okay.
5: The first one is that how did the Lions get away with just a blatant fumble? That
1: was wild.
5: They just
1: wild.
5: Overturned it, like, wild. For no reason? Because he was intending to throw the ball forward? What was that?
2: Yeah, why does intention matter?
5: I've never even heard of that.
1: Yeah, that was wild to me. That looked like a sack fumble all day long.
9: Every single time there's a strip sack now, the quarterback should just be like, I was going to throw it.
5: I was trying to throw it.
9: That's a forward pass. I intended to throw it. They just didn't give me a chance.
4: Did
9: they ask Jared Goff what his intention was? That was so silly.
5: I didn't get that one at all. But also, can we get rid of taunting as a penalty? Taunting's the dumbest penalty. I don't know who it's for. Who's like, man, we sure do hate when players celebrate. Like, I want more taunting. Why is this a penalty? I don't understand it.
1: The only reason it's a penalty, Pat, that I can think of is that they want to set an example or a standard for lower levels of sport. That's the only reason why it seems like it would be a penalty. It's because kids that are going to watch, that love football, they're going to watch the NFL, and they see players celebrating, and they're going to do the same thing in their peewee games or in their high school games. And the NFL doesn't want that. They liken themselves to being a family-friendly product. And having a taunting penalty and using that as a point of emphasis over the past couple of years is a part of that formula for them. So, listen, I'm with you. It's professional sports. I don't care about hurt feelings out there on the field. You're a grown man. Deal with it. But the only thing that makes sense is that they just want to set the right example for little kids.
4: But if you are able to execute and have success at something, shouldn't you celebrate it? It's fun to watch teams celebrate and have joy after they score.
1: Yeah, but you know what's not fun? Watching players celebrate and you're losing in the game.
4: Which you don't like it played better.
1: Steph Diggs. It was just ridiculous.
2: And Javonte Williams.
1: It's just ridiculous. I don't want to see, Javonte Williams holding the ball out to Ardell Reese. Like, you're down.
4: Right.
1: In the fourth quarter. If you're winning the game, okay, cool. You're not winning. So, I mean,
2: remember the controversy years ago? I don't remember. This was probably over a decade ago, but there was a big moment. I think it was the Giants and the Panthers Thursday Night Football where Cam Newton did the first down like 23-0. Mm. And it became a huge. But your reaction is why there's the debate. Because if you don't want it one way, then maybe you shouldn't have it the other way at all. And
4: also have some self-awareness of where you are in the game.
2: I would just say this. This is where it gets to the gray area. So you and I are parents, CeCe. If my son or daughter or your son copy the actions of the taunting, that's on us, is it not? That's what I'm saying, the gray areas. They wouldn't know to do it unless they saw it.
1: Yeah, they can do it. There's gonna be a consequence for after it, and it ain't gonna be a flag.
2: I would like my kids to be good enough to be able to taunt.
1: There might be there first. Listen, you can go ahead and commit a taunting penalty in the Canty household. There's gonna be some unnecessary roughness when we get home. Oh, I can promise you that. There's gonna be some furniture moving.
2: Next one, Pat.
5: Also, I guess it's fine because Cam Scadaboo's allowed to backflip in the end zone. That, no problems there, but whatever. Doesn't matter. Acupuncture's nonsense, and I don't understand why people do it. Let me just go lay down and get stabbed in the face with needles. How is this relaxing? Why do people do this? And is it just voodoo science? Because I'm pretty sure it is. I don't think there's any actual real science to it.
2: Over to our health and wellness expert, Michelle Smaltman, for more.
4: Have you ever done acupuncture, Pat?
5: No, thank you, because I don't find being stabbed with needles to be relaxing.
4: Okay, so you're going to knock something before you've tried it.
5: Correct, because it's dumb.
4: Yeah, a lot of people have great success with acupuncture for pain alleviation, for regulating your body, things of that nature, your nervous system. So I would give it a try. I actually think maybe you could benefit from some acupuncture.
5: What? I don't even know what the benefits of it are, except you just get stabbed.
2: What are the benefits for real? Do you know?
4: Yes, if you have chronic pain, it hits certain pressure points.
5: Isn't nerves, this more pain?
4: Blood flow, things like that. No, it's very tiny needles. You barely feel it. This is not a big time shot that's going in your arm. It's these little needles that go in different points of your body, and it helps regulate your system and the flow of things.
2: What's the? There's also the suction cup things. Is that the
4: cupping?
2: Same? That's the same thing, or is that a different thing? Like same family of
4: same
2: treatments,
4: adjacent but different.
2: Got it. Okay. All right, Pat.
4: Why don't you try it?
2: Doesn't sound like it's going too small.
5: Yeah, I'm definitely not going
1: I've
5: to.
1: Absolutely done acupuncture with the electrical stem.
4: Yeah.
1: Absolutely awesome in terms of releasing the tension in the muscles. Yeah. Mm.
4: I did meditative acupuncture, and it helped pull out of me that I wanted to move to New York City, so I'm a fan.
5: What? Wait, so you wouldn't be on this show without acupuncture?
4: No, I really wouldn't.
5: Take it back, Pat.
4: Or keep it if you don't like me here. But meditative acupuncture, third session, pulled out of me that I really wanted to move to New York.
5: You need to be stabbed to realize that? That? I feel like you probably already wanted
4: to. Yeah, that and a Real Housewives, Housewife of Beverly Hills. A classic tale on how we ended up here.
2: Next one, Pat.
5: I don't trust people who like triangular sandwiches. I hate getting a triangular sandwich. If I go to like a diner or something and they cut it in a triangle.
1: When they cut the sandwich
4: cut
1: in half
4: diagonal.
1: On an angle on diagonal. Oh.
5: Yeah. I hate when they do that.
4: So you like it down the middle.
5: Yeah, give me a rectangular sandwich. More structurally sound.
4: I don't know. Triangle sometimes feel like you get more bang for your buck.
1: Yeah, and if you
5: it's
1: have a club
5: amount.
1: Sandwich, it's always in a triangle. It's never
4: right?
1: in a square. Yeah, it's never in a rectangle. So,
4: are there certain types of sandwiches that should be triangle only or rectangle only?
1: So I think... I think rectangle only, the grilled cheese sandwich.
4: I agree with that.
1: I think the grilled cheese sandwich is superb when it's cut into rectangles directly down the middle.
5: I think a lot of
1: when it comes
4: club,
1: to the club sandwich, I got to cut it on the diagonal. Yeah. It's got to be the triangle.
4: Got to be a triangle.
9: PB&J is a triangle sandwich, in my opinion.
5: No.
4: PB&J is versatile. It could go either way.
1: I think PB&J is better served as a rectangle. I'm with Pat on that one.
9: Yeah.
2: Does it change the taste, or are we just deceiving ourselves on this?
4: It's
2: just
4: the about angle. How you hold it, too.
2: Right.
4: The I don't angle know. The triangle bite. Just feels like you get a better grip on both sides to eat the club sandwich.
9: Michelle thinks there's more sandwich if you
4: it
9: cut it into a triangle.
4: Sometimes, like an optical illusion. Like, you get a little bit more. No?
5: No, it's the same amount of bread.
4: I know it's the same.
1: I'm with you. I'm with you. We see this one the same way. I'm with
4: like,
1: you.
4: If you brought me a club and it was cut down the middle, disgusting. What are we doing here? Unprofessional. Amateur hour.
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2: Time for One Liners. We go around the league. Each of us, over the course of the four-hour show, give you one line about a select amount of games, and we discuss off of it. 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
4: They're pretty good.
2: Yeah, all right. Okay.
4: Who had a worse week one loss than us? Nobody.
30: If we keeping a book right now, we ask.
2: But the problem with that on the Chargers is the Packers did have a worse week one loss than the Chargers. Anyway, here is CeCe's one-liners. Let's go.
28: All right, we're going to kick this thing off.
31: Ravens at Colts.
28: With the Ravens and the Colts. Is it too early to start interviews for the next coach and general manager in Indy? Ooh. Serious question. Yesterday, the Colts allowed 41 points. Second most points allowed in a season opener in the last decade for the Indianapolis Colts.
4: We've been saying that for many years now about the head coach and quarterback, or excuse me, about the GM and head coach in Indy. Was not great yesterday. And that defense has some real problems.
2: So remember in the NBA season, we would say like when a team has like a surprisingly bad season and then we'd be like, oh my God, and the Thunder have their pick. Like every year, it's like, yes. Well, this team out of nowhere and the Thunder have, you know who that team is right now?
4: Who?
2: The has your pick team. The Jets, believe it or not.
28: Yeah.
2: The Indianapolis Colts are not very impressive. The Indianapolis Colts gave up two first-rounders for Sauce Gardner.
4: That's right.
2: To the New York Jets. Oh, the Green Bay Packers. Not very good. Green Bay Packers. Not impressive. Who was their pick? The Jets. I'm just saying it's going to be very interesting to watch the Colts because not only do they look bad, would their coach and GM then be on the hot seat? But they don't have their own pick. And a team that exceeded expectations yesterday, the Jets, gets their pick. Just saying.
28: Next.
19: Buccaneers and Bengals.
28: Fumble in the jungle. Buyer's remorse for the Bucs as the Bake Show bungles the game away in Cincy with three turnovers. The Bucs. first team to lose three fumbles in the first half of their season opener since the 2007 Ravens against the Bengals.
2: So I came up with a list of teams that I just asked the question. I come up with categories every Monday, and then I kind of list teams or players in there and just to help me think.
4: I do that too.
2: All talk. Dallas, Green Bay, Chargers, Bucks are in there. But it's not the Bucks in totality. It's Baker. Todd Bowles doesn't say a word to anyone. He's never going to give you bulletin board material. Baker Mayfield had a lot to say this offseason. He got the contract. Kudos to him. He fumbled the ball like crazy, as CC just mentioned. Now, he still kind of brought them back a little bit. But if he doesn't fumble like crazy, they win that game. And that's a hell of a start to the season. Now, I just remember him talking and fumbling.
28: I mean, you had four turnovers in your own territory that led to 24 points for the Cincinnati Bengals.
4: Yep.
28: And I know that we'll focus on the Bake Show. But the Bengals, that new-look defense, everybody stepped up and played well. They brought in Jonathan Allen, had a sack yesterday. Brought in Cassius Howell, draft pick out of A&M, had a sack yesterday. Those guys that they brought in to bolster that defense, Boye Mafe, he was awesome.
4: Yep.
28: They all played well. So if that's who the Cincinnati Bengals defense is going to be in year two under coordinator Al Golden, then that Cincinnati Bengals team is going to be able to look the Baltimore Ravens eye to eye for the AFC North title.
4: Yeah, those offseason additions certainly were contributors yesterday. Yeah. And when you have a defense that can be disruptive like that, you trust your quarterback and those weapons to capitalize on that. But do you think that in week one, that's really indicative of what they're going to be? Do you think it's sustainable for them?
28: It could be. I mean, they brought in a lot of guys that played really good ball at other places, and it seems like they've gelled relatively quickly. They bolstered the talent base on the defensive side of the ball, and those guys played well. And listen, those weren't just turnovers that took place by happenstance. Those were forced turnovers. Now, you don't love the fact that Joe Burrow threw a pick six, but when you needed him to make a play late, right before the two-minute warning, you had the completion of T. Higgins for a first down that essentially iced the game. So, listen, it wasn't perfect for Cincinnati, but the thing that they needed to improve on the most, it seems like they've done that.
2: Just one other note, just to reiterate, Ja'Marr Chase, 2 catches, 12 yards. Yeah. Weird. Weird game. Like, it's just, they won a game. They won a big game, first game of the season, and that guy, 2 catches, 12 yards.
28: Sure.
2: Just weird.
28: But let me just say it this way.
2: Concerning.
28: If you can win games like that,
2: then you're doing something right.
28: Then you're doing something right. That's the thing. Like, Cincinnati can, if they can win a game because of their defense, which they did yesterday, then you're doing something right. But I also think it amplifies the pressure on Joe Burrow to get this team to where he's saying they can go, which is to a Super Bowl and holding up the Lombardi Trophy. Mm-hmm. Next.
1: Browns at Jaguars.
28: Why is Deshaun Watson still in the NFL? Serious question. I'll wait for the answer.
4: I don't have an answer for you.
28: Okay.
4: I cannot believe that the Browns, who were at the end of this failed experiment, who admitted that it was a swing and a miss, I cannot understand why they reopened this door. Why did you think a guy who hasn't played a regular season game in 693 days would look good? Why did you think a guy who didn't play any good football for you throughout those 693 days would be good to start the season? And we're going to talk about the Jaguars at some point. I don't really know what to make of them yet because of the opponent that they had yesterday.
2: I'll tell you one thing. You have to beat the teams you're supposed to beat. And they did do that. Like, the Chargers didn't do that yesterday, right?
4: Of course.
2: So you give the Jaguars and Trevor Lawrence the four touchdowns.
4: They did their
2: credit.
4: Job.
2: Can I offer one thing? You asked specifically, CC, to Tony Rizzo, ESPN Cleveland, in the 7 a.m. Eastern hour. Go back on the podcast and listen. What's the chestnut checkers part of this? Like, what are they doing that we don't realize? And he basically said nothing, right, is what they're doing. Let me try to offer something. Is there any part of this that sets Shador Sanders up for success? They knew Watson was going to be bad. They know they're not going to be really good this year. They have Watson start the first two. Shador comes home for game three at home. Shador doesn't have to get into the back and forth with Baker Mayfield this week, which is going to be all about Baker against the Browns. You avoid all the drama for Shador, and he comes back as a hero to set him up for success. Is there any part of that?
28: The only part of that makes sense to me is that it was always going to be easier to go from Watson to Shador Sanders versus the inverse, which is starting Shador, who is a fan favorite, and benching him in lieu of a guy that hasn't done anything for your franchise since you traded for him several years ago.
4: We always talk about the benefit of the doubt. When Tony Rizzo was on, I said I was wondering if the Browns were trying to dissimulate and they were looking for a way to put Deshaun Watson out there to take the lumps in order to get them where they want to go, which is an advantageous draft position to get their quarterback of the future. Evan, you were just trying to come up with a reason why they were going to bring him out there. Maybe we're thinking in advance and it's better for us to put Shador. Why would we give them the benefit of the
0: You're
4: doubt
0: right.
4: to think that
0: You're
4: they
0: right.
4: would have any sort of a plan in place that would make any sense? Why would we give anyone in that building the benefit of the doubt with a plan when it comes to the quarterback
0: You're
4: position?
0: Right. I would just trying to hypothetically answer a question to simulate. I'll say word of the day. You said it three times. Keep going.
28: Yeah. The one thing that I will add on to that statement, Smalls, is that when it comes to the Deshaun Watson of it all, head coach Todd Monken kept saying Deshaun gives us the best chance to win games.

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3: Could win the division, good?
4: Yes.
5: I'd still roll with Philly, but...
3: So then in your mind, could they win the playoffs?
4: Go ahead.
3: No, I'm saying, because you haven't won. In theory, they can win the division.
5: Wild card?
3: Yeah. Okay, interesting.
4: I think there are three teams that can win the NFC East.
5: I'm interested to hear what three teams those are.
4: Oh, it's the Cowboys, Giants, and the Eagles, yeah.
5: You're still going to put the Cowboys in there?
4: Yeah.
3: Washington definitively cannot.
4: I'm not going to overreact to week one, Smalls. Like I said this earlier in the show. Last season, four teams that won their respective divisions lost the first game of the season. A couple of those teams went 0-2 and still won the division. The New England Patriots lost to the Las Vegas Raiders in week one last year, and they went to the Super Bowl. Mm-hmm. So, again, I'm not Seattle Seahawks, they lost to the 49ers in week one. They won the Super Bowl. So it's like I get that everybody wants to overreact to week one because of all of the anticipation. I'm not going to do that. But there are some things foundationally that do concern me about the Dallas Cowboys. And I'm not sure that their offense can play at a high enough level to overcome them.
5: So you're telling me my Packers have a chance?
3: Yes. Well, no. I didn't say that. Let's find out what those foundational items are with the Dallas Cowboys New York Giants game last night. Giants won 28-20 at home Sunday Night Football. We'll dive into that, plus worst loss, Packers and Jordan Love, or Chargers and Justin Herbert. Smalls has to live with that as a Packers fan. We'll get to all of that next. 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
9: Dart takes a final knee. Jackson Dart, John Harbaugh, the Giant run game and the defense. 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
12: 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Huge win last night for the New York Giants. Let's stay in the state of New York for a second. Welcome ESPN Buffalo. Let's go. ESPN 99 and 1120 in Buffalo, off and running. One Bills Live is part of the lineup, the Bills games, and of course, unsportsmanlike. We've been hyping up Josh Allen. I asked CeCe today, best quarterback in the league. He said Josh Allen coming off of the win yesterday against the Texans. A great win. New stadium, new radio network. Let's go. ESPN Buffalo. Welcome. ESPN 98.9 and 1120 off and running. We are thrilled to be on in the mornings in Buffalo.
13: Not to throw water on yesterday's win and a statement that I made about Josh Allen, but that could change in terms of him being best quarterback in the league, depending on how healthy Patrick Mahomes looks tonight.
12: Okay, well, this was supposed to promote ESPN Buffalo. Yeah, now you just now you gave them ammo as to the soundbite.
13: But I'm still promoting ESPN because we got the Monday Night Football game tonight.
12: That's true. Yes,
14: so. We do. But shout out to them. I'm so thrilled that we are going to be in that community around some of the best sports fans in the world. And also, if Patrick Mahomes looks like he's back to his old self, I think that's actually good for Buffalo. You're probably like, why? Patrick Mahomes has been in their way forever. I think when Josh Allen finally breaks through, not having the, oh, it was an off season for Patrick Mahomes as part of the caveat or an asterisk, makes it even better. Mm. Makes it even sweeter for Bills fans.
13: So not a playoffs where you had no Lamar and no Patrick Mahomes and no Burrow, but a playoffs, a postseason when all of those guys are in his way and he makes it to the Super Bowl anyway.
14: And they're all balling. Like, think about it. Joe Burrow, week one win.
13: Yeah.
14: Lamar and the Ravens, that offense. Yeah. Declan Doyle, looking good. Week one win. If Patrick Mahomes can do the same, and this is the season that Josh Allen does it, that he wins a Super Bowl, I think that would be better for Bills fans.
13: As a former player, I want the easiest path possible.
14: I'm sure you do. I'm sure you do.
12: Well, we are thrilled to be on in Buffalo.
13: Yes.
12: Awesome news. ESPN Buffalo, welcome to the ESPN Radio and Unsportsmanlike team. Thrilled to have you. Not the greatest transition for you guys now because we bring up two teams that you've lost to in the Super Bowl, the Giants and the Cowboys. I'm sorry.
13: Right?
12: Okay, we're not doing a great job here with this.
14: We love you, Buffalo.
12: You said something about the Cowboys as to why they lost, the anatomy of the loss and kind of what you saw from them. What did you see from Dallas after all of the offseason hype, but not from the typical source, not from Jerry Jones, but from the players? What did you see from the Cowboys?
13: They couldn't run the ball. They couldn't stop the run. And I get that the New York Giants are really good in terms of the personnel that they have in their defensive front seven and their offensive line. And usually when the Giants are good in those areas, high-level winning follows for that franchise. But if you're Dallas transitioning to a 3-4 defense from the 4-3 that you ran in years prior, having a new defensive coordinator in Christian Parker, it did not go well the first time out, the first time you're test driving that unit with these players. It was really bad. If you can't stop the run, you can't play defense. Period. When it came to the run game defensively for the Dallas Cowboys, at the point of attack, they were getting pushed off the ball. Backside, the guys didn't stay in their gaps. There was no gap integrity. And then, of course, they didn't close down the cutback lanes on the backside. The New York Giants had their way. They ran the ball 37 times to the tune of 165 yards. Cam Scadaboo doing his thing. He was untouched on his touchdown run. Mm-hmm. Hell, Isaiah Likely, the lead blocker on said touchdown run, was untouched. Jackson Dart did a really good job with the design quarterback runs. The Giants had their way in terms of steamrolling the Cowboys' defensive front. And I'm sorry, with all of the new pieces that they've added to that front seven, whether it was trading for Dee Winters and Rashawn Gary, adding a Bonya in free agency with big money. Remember, they traded for Kenny Clark last year. They traded for Quinnen Williams last year. This was supposed to be the offseason that it all came together. They drafted Malachi Lawrence in the first round. They signed Von Miller. These are all front seven players charged with being able to stop the run. And they couldn't yesterday. The Giants played keep away in the second half. In the final 30 minutes of that game, the Dallas Cowboys had two total drives. That's it. The Dallas Cowboys could not get the New York Giants off the field in the final 5.5 minutes of the game. That decided the game. If you talk about 4-minute offense, well, the Giants extended that to 5.5-minute offense. And so, yeah, that's concerning for me moving forward if the Dallas Cowboys can't be better against the run. Because, again, if you can't stop the run, you can't play defense.
7: There is nothing more exciting than boring football. There's just nothing more exciting than boring football. Because if what you're saying is a 4-minute drive becoming a 6-minute drive. Like, I think now I finally have realized why I love Jalen Hurts so much.
14: I was just going to say, this is so your love for Jalen Hurts.
7: He's so good at playing boring football. 3rd and 8. Nothing open. Okay, step up in the pocket. Nothing open. All right, I'll run for 9. And now it's going to, here's Saquon. Here's Dallas Goedert. Okay, it's 3rd and 4. All right, I'll just run. All right, now there's nothing more exciting than boring football because it means you keep the ball, you extend your drives, and the other team's offense is just sitting there getting rusty.
14: You're a safety enthusiast.
7: I'm a safety enthusiast?
14: Well, think about it. Jalen Hurts loves to protect the football. He loves to take the safer route, and he's had success doing it. You always have a backup. You always like to make sure that everything is in place, and if things go wrong, you're going to take the safe route to make sure that you get there. You kind of are the Jalen Hurts of our show.
7: A lot of people have said that, yeah, looks-wise, specifically.
14: Safety enthusiast. Oh, here we go. I inadvertently, CC gave him unbelievable ammo and clout.
7: How did this become a therapy session of me? I was breaking down football because you hear about everybody.
14: But I was just like, why does he love Jalen Hurts so much? It's because you have those tendencies.
7: From an X's and O's perspective, everybody's 2-minute drill. What did CC just say? 4 minutes. The 4-minute offense. And what can you do with 4 minutes? If you turn it into 6 minutes, which means you're closer to 8 minutes than you are to, like, that's what it is.
13: But I guess the point is, when you can run the ball, when the other team knows you're going to run the ball, then that's a good thing. And for John Harbaugh, that's a welcome sign. They majored in tight end, heavy formations. They had Patrick Ricard, who's a 300-pound fullback in the game, played a ton of snaps, and they took it to the Dallas Cowboys front. They took the fight to the Cowboys, and it didn't feel like that Cowboys defense can punch back. Now, if you're a Cowboys fan sitting here today, glass half full, it seems like that defense is more ball aware than they were last year because there were a lot of forced fumbles that didn't bounce the Cowboys' way, right? They had to force fumble on Isaiah Likely as he was turning upfield. They had to force fumble on Jackson Dart in the pocket, which John Runyon was able to recover. They had to force fumble on Cam Scadaboo, which another offensive lineman was able to get on. So, like, there were opportunities for the Dallas Cowboys to turn the game with a takeaway. And so I think that's a good thing for Christian Parker that his guys are ball hawking. But fundamentally, you've got to be able to stop the run. And when you're changing from a 4-3 defense to a 34 defense, just the level of awareness when it comes to run fit, the timing of it all can be a challenge. And it seems like the personnel that the Cowboys have in place are struggling to figure that out.
14: So is it reason to panic if you're Dallas? Because obviously the defense is going to be hugely important if you're trying to be gaudy, if you're trying to get to the Super Bowl.
13: Yeah.
14: But because they have, what, 8 new starters, you talked about those offseason additions, a first-time play caller, do they need to be, Cowboys fans, a little patient and letting this defense come together?
13: No,
14: or are you already sounding the alarm?
13: Now you got to panic, and I'm going to tell you why you got to panic.
14: Okay.
13: You struggled against a quarterback that's mobile and a coordinator that is more than willing to use design quarterback runs. Your next two opponents for the Dallas Cowboys, Washington Commanders and the Baltimore Ravens.
14: Two quarterbacks that could do the same thing?
13: You're damn right.
7: No, all-time great runners at the quarterback.
13: All-time great run. Both of those dudes. All-time great. Like, Jaden Daniels, phenomenal runner. Lamar Jackson, the greatest running quarterback of all time. Like,
14: yeah.
7: Who's really now a passing quarterback, which is amazing.
14: But can still beat you with the legs.
7: I know, but that's just to point out his greatness.
14: He's outrageous.
7: Just to point out his greatness, right?
13: Yeah. So, I mean, that's why you panic. It's a copycat league.
14: Mm-hmm.
13: And
14: the blueprint is out.
13: The Dallas Cowboys struggled with that in week one. Those other teams are going to test them to see if they got it fixed.
7: I think that the Giants, though, to your point, though, very quickly on the Giants, they're big moves that on offense. They drafted Maui Noa from Miami along the offensive line. They brought in Patrick Ricard, a fullback, and they brought in likely a tight end. That tells you the boring offense is by design. We're going, yes, they have Malik Nabers. Yes, Scadaboo's doing flips and everything like that. And Dart can run the football, and he was great last night. You bring in, you draft a guard, you bring in a fullback, and you bring in a tight end. They're telling you we're trying to create every drive 4 minutes or longer, even if it's boring. And I love every part of it.
13: And oh, by the way, I've got some nice guys out wide to get the ball to. Malik Nabers.
7: Cherry on top.
13: He looks great. Malachi Fields, the rookie out of, you know, Virginia, looked great. Last night, like,
7: they
13: so,
7: covered, by the way.
13: Yeah.
14: He said
7: Virginia.
14: They
7: I know, but they were favored by 47 and they covered. Yeah, whatever, I mean,
13: it was. Norfolk State. Sorry, Michael Vick.
7: Yeah. A 25th ranked team.
14: Not in the really, could you say enjoy
13: really
14: the check?
13: Sorry. Yeah.
7: Oh, we were 2-1 in college.
14: Is that what you said?
13: This check with this ass kicking.
7: 2-1 for our alumni base, or alma maters this week.
14: Okay, yeah. Illinois lost to Duke. Illinois lost to Duke. The Packers lost to the Vikings. It was a terrible football weekend for me. Terrible.
7: Which QB was more of a disappointment that most people have in the top 10, Jordan Love or Justin Herbert? We'll find out from someone who loves both of them next. We're on Sportsmanlike, presented by Progressive Insurance.
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12: Unsportsmanlike. I'm done hyping up Jordan Love and Justin Herbert. I will not give them the benefit of the doubt, either one of them, until either one of them is the front runner in the MVP per DraftKings. At that point, I will then come back to, wow, he's really good. Until then, that's it. Jordan Love is what he is. He's fine. He's obviously somebody you'd want as your quarterback. Same thing with Justin Herbert. I have no belief that they can win playoff games. I have no belief they can win the Super Bowl. I have no belief they can win an MVP. None of that. I stand by that. Along with Michelle Smallman, Chris Canty, Evan Cohen with you. We are on Sportsman Life, presented by Progressive Insurance, here on ESPN Radio and ESPNU. Joining us now, our ESPN NFL front office insider, who, before they ever took a snap in the NFL, praised both of those two gentlemen that were drafted in the 2020 NFL Draft. And Mike Tannenbaum actually said many of times the Miami Dolphins should absolutely have picked Herbert over Tua. He was right about that. He joins us now. Mike, who are you more disappointed in yesterday, Herbert or Love?
35: I would say Evan Cohen for overreacting and not being, you know, the pros pro that we know that you are. It's a long season. And if we were drafting these quarterbacks, Evan, there's very few we would take before Justin Herbert, whose team had a punt block. And Green Bay had a bad day, obviously, but I wouldn't put that all on Jordan Love. So I'm sticking with Jordan and Justin. We're going to be just fine.
13: Yeah, Mr. T, but you still didn't answer the question. You shirked it a little bit. I mean, listen, I understand how you feel about Justin Herbert, but taking a sack on fourth and goal, inexcusable. And then, of course, Jordan Love back-to-back turnovers. I mean, I guess you could say three in a row if you include the turnovers on downs, leading to 29 unanswered points for the Minnesota Vikings. Which one was worse yesterday, Justin Herbert or Jordan Love?
35: Yeah, it was Jordan Love and the Packers, guys. Like, that's a game you have to win. When you're playing your opponent and it's a third-string quarterback, and we got to remember, too, like, there was a competition between J.J. McCarthy and Kyle Murray for most of the summer. So think about Carson Wentz, how few reps he had. And I'm not defending Matt LaFleur, but I would say this. I wonder if he had Micah Parsons, does he take those points and go up eight, thinking like, well, we could close out the game. And maybe he's just not as confident without Micah Parsons. So, yeah, that's a game that, look, they put up a ton of yards. I think Jordan Love had 387 yards. And I would say this, when you think about the nucleus of him, Christian Watson, who they extended, they let Romeo Doubs go to free agency in New England, and last year's first-round pick, Matthew Golden, hopefully a healthy Tucker Kraft. That's a really good nucleus. So, look, there were a couple really bad plays that we saw taking the points off. Again, we could debate that decision, but I think long-term they're going to be just fine.
14: But why should I believe that, Mike T? They are on a six-game losing streak, and they've been outscored 110-35 in the second half of those losses. A lot of double-digit leads we've seen evaporate. As a Packers fan, I want to believe you, Mike G. I want to believe that I shouldn't panic. But based on what I've seen to end last season and now into the loss yesterday with Minnesota, I don't know how I can justify it.
35: Yeah, well, look, I would say they got to figure out the running back situation, too. Josh Jacobs is obviously a complicated situation. He's going through a very serious legal situation, and he's ineligible to play right now. That may change. Obviously, they have Marshawn Lloyd. That's probably not going to be good enough. So they're obviously in a win-now mode when you've made the moves they made, most notably for Micah Parsons, trading multiple picks for him. I would think, guys, that if they see Josh Jacobs out for a very significant period of time, I got to think they'll add a running back at some point. Until then, they're going to have to outscore teams and give Brian Flores and that Viking defense. I've called a ton of games. That's about as loud of a stadium as there is. And with that defense and with that defensive coordinator, that's a hard place to win. I'm not making excuses, but Michelle, I would say keep the faith. They have a great young quarterback. I think that skill group is really good. Their running back situation, though, is one that's going to have to be addressed.
0: We're talking with Mike Tannenbaum, ESPN NFL front office insider, here on Unsportsmanlike. I'm curious, from your perspective as a general manager, how you handle decision-making in-game by coaches that maybe you would disagree with. Like, for example, Brian Gutekunst yesterday with the Packers could sit there and say, I don't love LaFleur's decision to take points off the board. Maybe in New Orleans, they say to Kellen Moore, they did a great job coming back, I don't love either the decision on the two-point conversion or the play call on the two-point conversion. When do you have those conversations, and what could be said in those conversations?
35: We try to do business discussing. What I mean by that is you want to have those conversations on Thursday, Friday, like, hey, what are we thinking about short yard? What matchups do we like this week? Which ones are the concerns? You could put a two-point play, Washington against Philadelphia. You know, a lot of people have opinions about the play they ran or didn't run. So, you know, those are conversations you want to have either on Thursday or Friday, or, you know, sometime later in the day on Monday, because you want to create a culture of it's us against the world. We're never going to second guess. We're going to first guess. And then we're going to go through, just like we would with the draft, what went well, what could have been better. So we're going to hold all of ourselves to the same standard, not just the coaches.
13: Mr. T, should the Bucs have buyer's remorse on the Baker Mayfield contract after week one?
35: I don't think so, but gosh, like, he needs to have better ball security. Look, that cost him the game. Now, look, I think we've talked about this a lot, guys. I think Cincinnati's a lot better on defense, and their move showed up yesterday. Brian Cook, boy, Mafe, amongst others. We didn't see that with Dallas, obviously, but let's give Cincinnati a ton of credit. I think Tampa Bay will be just fine. Baker Mayfield's too accomplished and too much of a veteran to let that mistake, you know, carry on week to week, but I'm sure they're going to look back and think, like, that's one that got away from us.
14: Mr. T, Chicago put up 59 points. They want to be the most explosive offense in NFL history. Off to a good start, but do you think Caleb Williams and Ben Johnson can pull it off?
35: Well, I have a couple of thoughts. First of all, I think Caleb Williams looks great, guys. Like, it is clear to me he worked his tail off in the offseason. He looks stronger and he looks faster. Like, if you watch tape of him from last year and you look at that long touchdown run from yesterday, he looks better physically. And, you know, I'm not saying he looks like Jalen Hurts yet, but boy, he looks a lot stronger, which really portends well. And going back to my days in Miami, you know, Adam Gase was our head coach. He was the play caller on the team that set the point scoring record with Denver. Ben Johnson was his tight ends coach. So I'm very familiar with those discussions, and that's who Ben Johnson is. He is a highly driven, highly competitive person, and he really doesn't care what you think of him. What I mean by that, like, if he feels like they're going to set the point scoring record, he's being very authentic. And CC, you know this as a former player. I think what players appreciate more than anything in our business is authenticity.
0: We're talking with the ESPN NFL front office insider Mike Tannenbaum here on Sportsman Life, presented by Progressive Insurance. The March to Arch is on. Which team put themselves in the best position to get number one yesterday, Mike?
35: Yeah, that's a great question. You know, there's going to be teams we're going to be talking about all year. You know, Miami had a loss, so you would say certainly them. And Cleveland, I don't understand what we're doing there. Todd Monken deserves to be head coach, but my gosh, you know, we've talked about this. I had one sign in my office, in God we trust, for everyone else we need data. What's the data that tells us that a quarterback that's played 19 games in 6 years, who had shoulder surgery and tore his Achilles tendon twice, is going to play good football? I cannot believe they're not playing Shedeur Sanders. And they got what, I mean, how can we expect the result to be any different? So if you want to know who's closer to the first pick of the draft, I would certainly put Cleveland probably at the top of the list, and, you know, maybe Miami after that. But as we all know, it's a long year.
13: Mr. T, we got the news yesterday that Myles Garrett is headed to the IR. The Rams' next four opponents: New York Giants on the road against the Denver Broncos, on the road against the Philadelphia Eagles, and then back home against the Buffalo Bills. How concerned should Rams fans be right now?
35: Here's why they should be concerned. Those three opponents you talk about, Philly, Denver, and the Giants, they're going to run the ball. They're going to run the ball 35 times. And I'll tell you this, John Harbaugh is going to call up Sean McVay and tell him we're going to run the ball. And the concern I would have if I'm the Rams is the conditioning of Aaron Donald, which is, look, he is an all-time great player. And I think when you sign him, you're thinking, hey, we need 15 snaps a game in September, maybe 20 in October, and ramp up towards, you know, a postseason run. So I don't think Aaron Donald comes in and just fixes everything overnight. I think he obviously is a very meaningful piece, but you don't want to create like soft tissue injury or force him to play too much. So the Ram run defense is going to be really key over this next stretch of games. They'll be fine on offense. They're going to be able to rush the passer. Myles Garrett will be back. But I do worry about teams that look what they did, the Giants did to the Cowboys last night. Cowboys had two possessions in the second half. That's how you limit good offenses.
14: Mike T, we had an awesome week one slate in the NFL, punctuated tonight, the cherry on top, Denver at Kansas City for Monday Night Football. What are you going to pay attention to in this one?
35: How Patrick Mahomes plays relative to his left knee. So he deserves all the credit in the world to get back on field the way he did. But being around quarterbacks who've had this injury, Michelle, as a right-handed thrower of the football, his left leg is going to be exposed to a pass rush. Quarterbacks have told me for years they're not fully back until they get hit, go to the ground, and get back up. And I think he'll be Superman again. I just don't know if that's in the month of September. You know, and that's, to me, he's going to have to make plays with his legs. When you look at this Kansas City offense, Kenneth Walker is a meaningful addition, but I don't see the outside weapons they have to score points consistently. And I think this offense is going to be a work in progress, especially early in the season.
0: Mike Tannenbaum scheduled to also join us on Thursday, which means on Thursday, Dine and Combine. Be ready. Questions for us. We flip the script. Be ready on Thursday. Okay.
35: Hey, and Evan, I need a better performance out of you. I don't need overreaction, because I'm telling you, the law firm of Herbert and Love are just fine. We are open for business, and we will just be fine.
0: It's not an overreaction when one team has lost six games in a row with blown leads of more than one score in four of them, and the other team just lost to the Arizona Cardinals.
14: At home.
0: There's one LaFleur and Love combination that's pretty good right now, and an eight in Green Bay. We'll talk again on Thursday, Mike.
13: Mr. T, wahoo wah. Wahoo wah.
35: There you go.
13: Wahoo wah.
35: Undefeated. Yes, sir.
0: Thank you. All right. All right. I mean, we could say I'm overreacting. I don't think I am. I don't think CC is. I don't think anyone is. Smalls, to your credit, you have not fought off the overreaction, so to speak, of Love / Herbert. If you want to know, like, what are the storylines quickly here for week one, not the primetime games, the Sunday games, Cowboys and Giants last night, Love, Herbert, the Bears scoring 59, all the teams scoring 30 plus, some of the Kyler's injury, but like Love and Herbert are humongous storylines because everyone wants to tell us they're top 10. Top 10 at what? We'll dive into next. We're on Sportsmanlike, presented by Progressive Insurance. But first, sorry, I got worked up here. You know what deep I call breath on that? Them in the top 10? Cap. You know where I get my cap? Lids. Still got it.
13: Interesting transition. 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
1: It's the fourth-ranked Texas Longhorns hosting the top-ranked team in the nation, the Ohio State Buckeyes. Third and goal, handoff, guided from the goal line. Hollywood Smothers, touchdown Texas! And the Longhorns are an extra point away from taking their first lead of the night.
11: How would you describe what was going through your head?
15: It wasn't very pretty, but we found a way to win. It's a good team to do.
16: As improbable win as we have seen in a long, long time. Unbelievable scene here. Knocks off number one.
12: Learfield Sports, Texas over Ohio State. The college football moment this week brought to you by the Lawnmower Ultra from Manscaped. No doubt the moment. Now, there were a lot of big games in college football this weekend. Of course, Michigan upsetting Oklahoma. You had Oklahoma State upsetting Oregon 39-31. Drew Mestemaker did a tremendous job snapping a 10-game FBS losing streak for Oklahoma State. You got big games. Cooking. Oh, big time. Big games from Gunnar Stockton, 5 touchdowns for Georgia. Our guy CJ Carr, 4 touchdowns for Notre Dame. Josh Hoover for Indiana had 4 touchdowns. Chambliss for Mississippi getting ready for the game against LSU this week. Had a big game. Jaden Maivia with a 5-touchdown performance for USC. Rocco Becht, Anthony Becht, former NFL player's son at Penn State, had a big game. Kevin Jennings for SMU has been really good, 5 touchdowns, but none of them compare to what Texas did in beating Ohio State, coming back from 23-3 down, 21 unanswered points. Texas was a disaster early on, a fumble in the first play, INT right after that. They were just brutal, but just a tremendous job. The largest fourth quarter comeback against an AP number one team ever. CeCe, how did they do it? And how did Arch do it, really?
13: I'm still trying to figure it out. I didn't think that Texas had anybody that could cover Jeremiah Smith, and I'm trying to determine whether or not Bo Masco and the Texas Longhorns secondary did the job in the second half, or whether it was Arthur Smith shutting down Jeremiah Smith. Mm-hmm. And for those that don't know, Arthur Smith is the offensive coordinator for Ohio State. So I don't know, but to me it felt a lot like Ohio State took their foot off the gas, and Arch Manning and the Texas Longhorn offense was more than willing to oblige in terms of giving them a game. And it resulted in the second largest comeback against an AP number one ranked team in college football history.
14: So the classic question, CC, more comeback or collapse?
13: I got to give credit to Arch Manning on the comeback because of the fourth down conversions, right? Mm-hmm. When you got multiple fourth down conversions, game on the line, and you're starting the third quarter, that just shows you what Arch is capable of. There was a sense of urgency there for Texas, and it feels like Sark let him off the leash a little bit, and you started to see the second reaction plays become more fluid, and that resulting in a lot of explosives downfield. It felt like everybody in that skill position core, whether it was Hollywood Smothers or Cam Coleman or Ryan Wingo, they felt more comfortable when Arch started to do things more off script. So I will give full credit to the Texas Longhorns for being able to mount that comeback, but it doesn't happen unless Ohio State opens the door, which is taking their foot off the gas, their kicker missing a 45-yard field goal that would have gave them a 9-point lead late. Like, there are a lot of things that Ohio State did wrong to set the stage for Arch's magic to happen in Austin on Saturday night.
14: Yeah, there's truth on both sides, right?
13: Yeah.
14: But I do want to give Arch credit for the composure he showed down the stretch, completing 11 of his final 15 passes. He stepped up when they needed him to. He needed a big-time signature win, and he certainly got it, beating number one Ohio State at home, especially after what happened last year. But Ohio State, we always look for things that could be predictive, even this early on in the season, especially this early on in the season, I should say. Do you know in their past 5 games decided by 10 or fewer points, Ohio State has lost 4 of those games?
13: Mm.
14: I think just because of the tremendous run of success that they've had, they're one of those benefit of the doubts teams for most people, especially in college football. But when games are close, they haven't been able to have success the way that we expect them to.
12: Are you putting that on Ryan Day? Are you saying it's a shot at Ryan Day?
14: It's hard to totally overreact to that based on the complete body of work. But yeah, I would say the coaching certainly plays a factor in that.
12: You know who's really good at one-score games? We learned yesterday in the NFL is Nick Sirianni, just pointing that out, because he has been really good and people don't want to give him any credit.
0: This is a weird thing.
14: Such a random slip in.
13: How does Nick Sirianni get a slip in? We're talking about Texas, Ohio State.
0: Because he wins. You don't think Ryan Day and Nick Sirianni are equivalent in terms of their status with their own team, their fan base, and the way in which we look at them, college and pro? You don't think Nick Sirianni is the pro version of Ryan Day and vice versa? I think they're literally exactly the same how we view
14: actually,
0: them.
14: Actually, that's a pretty good comparison.
0: You're welcome. So now...
13: Here's the difference. They're talking about firing Nick Sirianni after he won the big one. They're not talking about firing Ryan Day after he won a national champion Ohio State.
0: If he loses another game or blows another lead, I bet you people start to say that.
13: They're not firing Ryan Day.
0: I'm not saying they should. What I'm saying is I think they're treated the same. Back to Texas for a second. Weird statement, but I believe it to be true. You beat Ohio State that way, there's nobody you should lose to the rest of the way. Period. Next sentence. Their schedule is impossible.
14: They have a really tough
0: schedule. So which one is it? There's nobody they should lose to if you can win a game like that after you're down 23-3 against Ohio State. Slash, you have at Tennessee, Oklahoma, I'm just talking about later in the season, Ole Miss, at Mizzou, they're 20th in the country, at LSU, they're 7th in the country. Your final regular season game is at A&M, they're 9th in the country. So are they going undefeated because they have this kind of momentum, or cool, you won that game, all-time memorable game, but get ready for the gauntlet the rest of the way here?
13: So you're saying the schedule is going to beat them more than any given opponent?
0: Right, exactly. So the schedule is seemingly is so difficult, but I would think not having played at that level, I played, of course, just not at that level, that the mindset of confidence, when you can come back against Ohio State down 23-3, you think you can beat anyone, right?
13: Yeah, but here's the thing, though, Ev. This is long gone are the days of the BCS. This is not a situation where you've got to run the table in the regular season to ensure that you're going to have a shot at playing for a national championship. With their win over Ohio State, even if they lose to two of those ranked opponents, you're still talking about them being a lock to get into the college football playoff.
0: And then with we revert back to that
13: and with
0: win.
13: Arch Manning as my quarterback, I'll take my chances.
0: Right. So they get in even with losses. We revert back to that win as they could beat anyone. We're unsportsmanlike.
14: There's nothing worse than waking up sick.
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7: 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Along with Michelle Smallman, dealing with her Packers losing to the Vikings after being up 22-10.
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7: Terrible. Chris Canty.
8: I'm ashamed. What do you want me to say?
7: The Canty Bowl last night, going to the Giants over the Cowboys, 28-20.
9: We win.
7: And me, Evan Cohen. All right, here we go. Four games. I'll give you one-liners. We'll react to all of them. The first one, New Orleans and Detroit. The Lions, hold on, they beat the Saints by 1 point. One-liner. Two for you, one for me. Tyler couldn't chuck and jive to a win.
8: Stole that from the group chat.
7: I was told to steal that from the group chat. Let me explain the two. I would have gone for one. I would not have gone for two, down two with a two-point conversion. I know that sounds crazy. I would not have gone for two. They had timeouts. I would have tried to pin the Lions. Now, they have an opportunity to win it. But I will take the tie over the loss. Do you know why? Did you look at what the Saints have next week? They have a losable game next week. And, of course,
8: at Baltimore.
7: Yeah. So you could start 0-2. I would have just taken the tie if I had to in that spot. And you take the big comeback. You deal with the tie. That makes next week not a must win at 0-2. But you're playing the Ravens? That's really difficult. I would have taken the tie.
8: But then you get the Raiders and the Falcons.
7: Okay, so you should probably even it out. Or you could be 2-1-1.
9: Did they know at the time when they made that call to go for two that everybody else in the division had lost? Because I thought those other games had been decided by that point. So, I mean,
7: I don't know. That's a great question.
9: If you're Kellen Moore and everybody else in the division has lost, I'm not going to lose any ground if I lose this game. But if I win this game, then all of a sudden, I'm literally a game and a half ahead of everybody.
8: Right.
7: Yeah, and the other thing that
9: I'm just curious.
7: I tend to agree with you. And you could say, oh, it's playing the result. And Smalls has pointed it out today. Like, I am very much risk averse in these moments, so it would be in line with me being risk averse. But also, now let's play the result. The play call was terrible because they had, like, three guys in the corner, like, bunched up. And I mean, it's like almost like you're throwing a Hail Mary on a two-point conversion.
9: The play call wasn't bad. It was just the execution by the quarterback. He's got to hit the guy in the flat, or he's got to go straight to the seven. He can't double pump the seven. It's a flat seven concept. Every NFL team runs it. If you got the guy in the flat, you got to go there. And if you're not going there, you got to immediately go to the seven. You can't double pump.
7: Seven meaning out, right?
9: Yeah. Corner. The corner route. Corner.
7: I bet nine was corner. Nine is flag.
9: Nine is straight go.
7: Oh, well, now you know why I threw to the wrong spot.
8: I was going
7: to
8: say, wow.
7: Okay.
8: We're learning something about our quarterback here.
7: All right.
6: Falcons at Steelers.
7: Falcons and Steelers.
8: He didn't misplace the ball. He just didn't know the ball.
7: I didn't know what the plays were. Steelers beat the Falcons 20-13. What rush? Rodgers leads to a win. Wow. Three players I worked in there. Did you see that?
8: Say that again.
7: What rush? Rodgers leads Tua win.
9: What rush?
7: Rodgers
8: doing
7: leads
8: too much.
7: Tua win.
8: Four players.
9: Yeah,
7: it's a one-liner.
9: Good.
7: That's the whole point of this, Smalls. So T.J. Watt had one of the most ridiculous pick sixes you'll ever see in your life.
9: Crazy.
7: Cooper Rush was the starting quarterback for the Atlanta Falcons, which almost all but guarantees, I think this was their sixth straight year with a different starting quarterback game one. That guarantees next year will be their seventh straight year with a different starting quarterback week one. I don't know that Tua ever plays a game for them.
8: You were on that early, and you might be right.
7: I don't know that he ever plays a game for them. Banged up with that back. Then Adam Schefter reporting over the weekend that Cooper Rush even had the back injury. The Steelers were fine. Nothing special. Nothing great there. Rodgers and company got the win. You take it and run with it. This was not exactly the most exciting game of the weekend.
9: Yeah, I mean, listen, a great play by T.J. Watt to get the pick six. Also, you needed that play by T.J. Watt to secure the win.
7: Right.
8: That's why I'm like, I don't know how excited you should be if you're a Steelers fan that it was that close against the Falcons, who have a disaster in their quarterback run.
9: Yeah, you started the fourth quarter, 3-point game against a team that is on their third string quarterback. Cooper Rush wasn't on the team to start training camp, if I'm not mistaken. They added him.
8: And he was banged up.
7: I want to ask your guy, Ian Cunningham, your former teammate, first year GM of the Atlanta Falcons, a question, CC. And I'll never answer this publicly, but I want to ask if he and his team, Matt Ryan and company, have had thoughts at all about what if we get an offer for Drake London? What if we get an offer for Kyle Pitts? What if we get an offer for Bijan Robinson? All three of them have been extended. Major contracts. I just wonder, at any point, have they thought about that? Or do they look at it as, nah, we're good. They have an offensive line. And they basically make it enticing for a quarterback to want to be there, i.e. by way of draft or whatever it may be, because they are a mess. CC said a while ago, sneaky tank. There's nothing sneaky about this. This is you're going to have to tank. You have no choice. Let's be honest.
9: And they signed Cooper Rush late July.
7: And literally, thank God for him.
9: Right?
7: Because I would have been the quarterback otherwise, not knowing the route tree. All right, next one.
10: Dolphins at Raiders.
7: Miami, Las Vegas. Two great places to party with two bad football teams. That's what we saw yesterday. And now, what do I know about partying? I don't party in either one of them. But for those who are cool and have fun, I'm sure they're two great places to party. Vegas beats the Raiders beat the Dolphins 27-13. Kirk Cousins had three touchdowns, two interceptions. I think the story for the Raiders, Ashton Jeanty,
9: yes,
7: looked like
9: great.
7: The guy, right? Over 100 yards rushing, six catches, 45 yards, two touchdowns. Both these teams are going to stink this year. The Raiders are going to stink a lot less than the Dolphins, though.
9: Yeah, but I mean, here's the thing. Are the Raiders going to finish in last place in the AFC West? Are they?
7: It's not going to be the Chiefs, Small. Stop it.
8: We'll see tonight.
7: You're mmming.
9: With as bad as the Chargers look yesterday,
8: yeah,
9: ain't no way in hell they're going to be worse. The Chiefs ain't going to be worse than the Chargers. I can promise you that.
8: I can't believe they lost to the Cardinals. But going back to the Ashton Jeanty of it all, Clint Kubiak's been telling you, I want to use him the way San Francisco uses Christian McCaffrey. I want him to be a centerpiece in a lot of ways of this offense. We saw him do it in Seattle. He's been preaching this. That's why I said I expect a big-time breakout season from Ashton Jeanty, off to a great start yesterday, albeit against a Dolphins team that's less than desirable.
7: Next one.
10: Commanders at Eagles.
7: Philly beats Washington 24-22. One-liner. Hurts digs out a win. As Jalen... Nice.
8: That one's good.
9: Nice.
7: I think I had a lot of good ones. Jalen was 14 of 25, 203, three touchdowns, seven carries, 46 yards. Was it spectacular? No. Was it boring at times? You're damn right it was.
8: So you, it's a classic Jalen Hurts game?
7: Oh, it's the greatest. You know what he does? He just finds way, by the time the game is over, to have more points than the other team, which is literally the only job he has. His job is not to throw for 8 gazillion yards or be the prettiest quarterback in terms of throwing. Maybe he is the prettiest quarterback without a helmet, but with the helmet, he doesn't have to be the prettiest quarterback. He just has to find a way of leading his team by way of Dallas Goedert or Saquon Barkley or Dontavian Wicks to more points than the other team, and let Zach Bond and Jalen Carter at a blocked extra point and the entire defense do what they have to do, just score more points than the other team. And nobody is better at leading those wins than Jalen Hurts. Yesterday, in his new offense with Sean Mannion, I thought maybe they should have been under.

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3: We want to dress this up so much, like what Jordan Love could do, what Justin Herbert could do, what Joe Burrow did 1 year going to the Super Bowl, which was great, and what he could do. And Mike McDaniel, Tua, and that offense, those years with the efficient. Jalen Hurts just wins every year, and everyone questions him every year.
4: I can't wait for that week three matchup that the Eagles have in Chicago with the Bears. Ooh. After what happened last year on Black Friday, when the Bears ran for damn near 300 yards, I can't wait to see that one.
5: Gonna be a good game.
4: That's gonna be fun.
3: Love.
4: Monday Night Football.
5: I will say this about the Eagles: there was some stuff to be encouraged by with their offense yesterday. Last year, they had issues on the offensive line. I'd still say that's worth monitoring as the season progresses.
3: Guess what? Jalen can run away from whoever runs at him. So
4: no, he couldn't. He didn't run away from Sonny Styles yesterday.
5: Okay. Ooh, no,
4: ran over Saquon Barkley on his way to sacking the quarterback.
3: One play.
5: Monster.
4: Okay.
3: Jalen Hurts led them to a win. That's it. Three touchdown passes. That's it.
4: It was great. Hey, listen.
3: Two more points, the other team.
4: As far as season openers go, Jalen Hurts checked the box.
3: Do your job.
4: He checks the box.
3: That's right.
4: No question.
3: Coming up. Love Herbert. I don't think any of us love Herbert right now. Which one is more disappointing between the two? We'll discuss next. We're on Sportsmanlike, presented by Progressive Insurance.
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12: Unsportsmanlike. You are making a coach something he's not. He's capable of blowing a game at any time, regardless of the lead. How you can assume the game is over at any point, given his ability as a coach and the games that you've seen. You can never take a game for granted with him as a coach. Correct?

0: suggesting Matt LaFleur go tonight. And then really good analysis from Mark Tausch, your former Packer. You know what you got from him? Come on. Come on. Come on. Hey, the big bucks for that analysis there from Tausch. Really good. Fired last night. Would you have been okay with that, Smalls?
1: No.
0: But?
1: I don't want to overreact. But I am freaking out.
0: Six in a row, blown leads. Homer's not wrong to sit there and question whether or not LaFleur can do this. He's not wrong to do that. Whether another team would hire him or not.
2: The organization took a week to decide whether or not they were going to bring him back.
0: Right.
2: Right? Before they reached an agreement on a, quote, multi-year contract extension. I would love to know how long that extension is. They didn't announce that aspect of it. But, yeah, I mean, this was tenuous at best when you describe the job security of Matt LaFleur over the last couple of years.
0: You just said something, and there's some breaking news in college sports I'll get to in a second here, but you just said something that hit a nerve with me. So for the last however many years, you always go back to, and I've never agreed with it, but you've always been consistent with it to your credit. You've always gone back to how that two-week span, 2-3 years ago, when the Eagles needed time to decide if Sirianni was the guy. And you've always harped on, I will never forget that because if I question him, I can relate to their questioning of him. If we're going to be consistent, which you always are, we're going to have to now do that with the Packers.
2: Yes.
0: He has to then get the Eagles-Sirianni treatment, which you and I, Smalls, do not agree with because we think Sirianni is really good. But yes. If CeCe's being consistent, which he is, it's the same circumstance. It's the, are we sure?
1: And they weren't sure.
0: Right. And it's moments like that where Steve the Homer True on ESPN Wisconsin is saying, get rid of him tonight. That's not just a one-off. That's a six-game losing streak where four of the six games for Green Bay, you know, were blown leads. 22-10, they had a lead against Carson Wentz, and they blew it because LaFleur took points off the board.
1: They've been outscored 110-35. In the second half during the six-game losing streak. They've been absolutely manhandled. It's really hard to digest, and it's hard as somebody who cheers for the Packers to find the light at the end of the tunnel. Everyone thought I was nuts when I said week one was a must-win for the Packers. Now we're sitting here, and Green Bay, after extending a losing streak dating back to last season to six games, blowing another double-digit lead. You're still without Josh Jacobs and Micah Parsons. The three other teams in your division won yesterday. And you're still looking at a stretch of football here where you're going to be without those two players. And we don't know if we can trust you.
0: I mean,
1: why should we ever give them the benefit of the doubt?
0: I agree with you. In all seriousness, Mark Tauscher is a friend of all of ours. We love him. ESPN Wisconsin, our teammate here. He and CeCe are very similar in that they understand everything inside and out as former players. Like, they understand it in a way in which they communicate it to an audience that is elite of elite. You cannot get better than those two in that way. I've never heard Tausch go to the refs as much as he did yesterday. To just start blaming the refs means, like, you're looking around and you're like, I don't know what's happening right now. Like, how is this all falling apart that way? Like, I would bet he would agree with me on this. But if people like you and Tausch specifically, CeCe, that understand the industry, people, the audience, the game of football to the level that you guys do, I feel like it takes a whole hell of a lot for either of you to go to, let me blame the refs. It's almost like you're losing it at that point. It's a little bit, right? Because yeah. I don't understand it. When you have a 22-10 lead, you can't just blame the refs on the one drive.
2: Just don't make any mistakes that make you easy to beat. At that point, you can't lose that game unless you turn the football over at the rate that we saw the Packers do in the fourth quarter, especially to a backup quarterback, right? We saw the same thing in a snapshot in the season opener for the Patriots against the Seahawks. They had their backup quarterback, and the only way the Patriots could lose is if Drake May has three turnovers in the fourth quarter, and that's
0: right.
2: What he did.
0: That's right.
2: So, I mean, I don't understand how you can defend Matt LaFleur in his decision-making or Jordan Love in the lack of ball security. You just can't.
1: I'm also incredibly concerned about the offensive line.
2: Yes.
1: You had three players yesterday on that line that had a combined one-game sample size. Jordan Morgan, one start. Donovan Jennings, zero. Jacob Monk, zero.
0: I don't think I've ever heard of those guys. Being honest.
1: Right. I'm just saying that's a problem. These are the way they're losing games, and the things we're pointing to as reasons why they're losing these games are problematic. And I want to be positive. I want to find a way to have hope in them. There's a reason why I said week one felt like a must win, because you have to show me something, give me firm data points against a good defense, a team with great weapons, and Justin Jefferson, good coaching staff. It was the intended third string quarterback in Carson Wentz, and you let him become the first reserve quarterback to throw three passing touchdowns with zero interceptions in a season opening win since Fran Tarkenton did it in 1961. How am I supposed to think that you're going to be able to turn this around?
2: Smalls, including the turnovers on downs, they had four turnovers in the fourth quarter. If you get rid of any one of those, you probably win that game.
0: Right, so it can't just be the refs.
2: It can't be the refs.
1: Now, I want to ask the refs is letting them off the hook.
0: Now, Tausch did go crazy on this prior to the rest of the game, but I'm just saying, I've never seen him do that. Right? So let me just, I want to give you a compare and contrast for you guys. This is not going to be an easy decision as to where you go on this, but I do want to point out some breaking news in college football right now. As Andrea Adelson, college football reporter, has reported that Florida State has fired their athletic director, Michael Alford, the school president, Richard McCullough, told ESPN. And Adam Rittenberg, ESPN college football reporter, followed that up. Big news from Andrea, as FSU will have a new athletic director with the decision on football coach Mike Norvell looming. Yeah. There was an expectation Alford would be out first, and now it has happened. So
2: that's a prelude to firing Mike Norvell, by the way.
1: Yeah. Well,
2: like since they won the ACC title in 2023, they're 8-18. They've had a grand total of two winning seasons in the six full seasons that he's coached, and they're not off to the best of starts. They lost a game at home to SMU where SMU turned the ball over four times. Yeah, they're getting ready to fire Mike Norvell at some point this year, because they're not going to be able to fundraise to the level that they need to in order to have the quality of team that they have. Their roster costs, they're in the bottom half of the ACC. And this is a program that just spent $265 million renovating the Doak. So, yeah, they're going to fire Mike Norvell. That's the only way that the boosters are going to open up the coffers so they can get the players they need to compete at the standard that Florida State expects to.
1: Coach Prime?
0: Well, that's what's going to happen. So let's wait on that for one second. I just want to point something out, because that is absolutely where we have to go. Since Bobby Bowden walked away, the reality is if Jameis Winston did not go to school at FSU, they have been an utter dumpster fire. Mm. And if people remember, we like Jimbo Fisher. He's been great on this show. Jimbo Fisher was not loved as a head coach at FSU prior to the title. Jameis comes in, leads them to an undefeated season. They win the title. But then after that, remember, he got fired, like not that far after, 3-4 years after the fact. Then Willie Taggart, I thought that was a great hire. I was dead wrong on that.
2: Yeah, but it needed more time.
0: 100%. They did him dirty. No doubt. Yeah. Norvell has had, you know, one or two really good years. He's been there since 2020. I thought they hired him the right way, which was coming off a success at Memphis. Like, I think that like the growth part of it is correct, but really they've been a dumpster.
2: Can I ask you a question,
0: Bobby Bowden?
2: Where would you rank the ACC when it comes to Power Four conferences? Third or fourth
0: at best.
2: Yeah. Okay, he's 22-27 in ACC play.
1: Oof.
0: Okay, so you brought it up. Would you go after Deion?
2: How can he be your coach?
0: Would you go after Deion?
2: If you have national title expectations, and you acknowledge that the ACC is at best third when it comes to the Power Four conferences, and he has a record 5 games under .500 in conference play, how can that be your head coach?
1: It can't be, especially with the money that you're pouring into this program.
2: Well, that's the problem. They're not pouring money into it because they're bottom half of the league in player spending.
1: But they're going to want to.
2: Exactly. But they're not, because the fans are chanting, fire Mike Norvell at the Doak.
0: So do you hire Deion? Because do you have to? Obviously an alum. Deion's been a good coach. He has not been like a great coach outside of when he had Shador and Travis Hunter. But what he could do is raise insane amounts of money at his school.
1: The funds could come.
0: And then he becomes a better coach.
1: He becomes a better coach with the money, and when you're trying to woo these players to your university, you could say, I know how to have success there.
0: So, would you go there?
2: If I'm Deion?
1: No, well, if you're Florida State.
0: Deion would have to go there if they offered him the job.
1: Are you asking if you're Florida State, would you go there?
0: You don't think Deion would? Both, I guess.
1: You don't think Deion would want to have
0: like a bobblehead right now? What's happening to you?
1: A homecoming?
2: Yeah, but I mean, I'm just thinking about the longevity of it. They're never going to move on from Deion in Colorado. He's not getting fired there.
1: Yeah.
2: So what he means for that program in terms of their relevance, they're always...
0: He is the program.
2: He is the program.
0: Bobby Batten is always the program.
2: And he can do things his way. There's such a low bar to clear in Colorado. If you go to Florida State, you are literally putting yourself in the line of fire if you're Deion Sanders. And given where that program is at relative to the other in-state rival that's in your conference that's dominating right now in Miami, with Mario Cristobal got going, I don't know that I would want to do that.
1: Okay, but you brought up Mario Cristobal, Jim Harbaugh. There's something so intoxicating about being the guy to restore excellence to your program, to your school, where you have DNA there. You have blood in the ground there, as you like to say, CC. Yeah. And he's got examples of guys who have done it across college football, and they have been the hero. They're legends. They're idols there, which he already is at Florida State. But if you can be that guy to return and restore, it puts you on a totally different level.
0: Okay. We got to get into Monday Night Football coming up tonight between
2: the
0: Broncos.
2: Interesting. Watch that story.
0: And the Chiefs. We're going to get into that. Plus, I do want you to answer a quick question when we come back, which is yesterday, more disappointed in Justin Love or Jordan?
1: Justin Love or Jordan Herbert?
0: Jordan Love.
1: Justin Love or Jordan Herbert.
0: Plus, on this show, the AFC is represented in the Super Bowl tonight. We'll explain what that means next. 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
26: 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What an NFL Sunday to kick us off. Just some highlights here. 10 teams scored 30 or more. Bears scored 59. Kyler Murray, unfortunately, injured. We'll see what happens with him. Myles Garrett, we learned that he's going to be on the IR for the Rams. MVP-type wins for Lamar and Josh Allen, two MVPs. Saints go for two. They didn't go for one. They played for the win. Got the loss against the Lions, not the tie. Matt LaFleur takes points off the board for the Packers. Are the Giants for real? Are the Jets for real? Are the Cardinals for real? The Raiders for real? Competing for the number one pick, you got Miami, Cleveland, Tennessee, Indy, which goes to the Jets, Atlanta. A lot of talk from Dallas, Green Bay, the Chargers, and the Bucks didn't back it up. Did Trevor Lawrence, Jalen Hurts, Jackson Dart, Caleb Williams all put themselves in the MVP conversation? Yes, it's 1 week. And who was more disappointing from the 2020 draft amongst those players that everyone says are so great and so unbelievable and you'd kill to have them as your quarterback? Jordan Love or Justin Herbert? Which one for you both is more disappointing yesterday? Love, 22-10 lead against the Minnesota Vikings, and Carson Wentz blows the lead. Everybody's blaming the refs. LaFleur takes points off the board. Is it that player leading that team without Micah, of course, without Josh Jacobs? Different reasons, as we know. Or is it Justin Herbert at home against that vaunted Arizona Cardinals team that everybody knows with Kurt Warner and Larry Fitzgerald and Anquan Boldin? Oh, or not. Which one's more disappointing?
2: So is it better to have led and lost than to have never led at all? I guess that's the question that we're asking.
1: That's deep.
2: I think I have to go with Jordan Love being the worst of the two performances. You don't lose that game without the mistakes that Jordan Love made. And I'm not going to sit here and not, you know, and just blame him and not talk about how bad the offensive line was or the play calling from Matt LaFleur was, the decision making from Matt LaFleur overall. But the ball is in your hands, Jordan Love. You have a lot of control over that. If you hold on to the ball, if you don't turn the ball over in those instances, your team probably wins that game. You got to sit in that. You have to wear that. And we've talked ad nauseum this offseason about how Jordan Love has to raise his level because of what's going on with Micah Parsons recovering from injury, because of what's going on with Josh Jacobs being on the commissioner's exempt list. We said that Jordan Love is going to have to get out to a fast start. He's going to have to play better. What we saw yesterday, is the exact opposite of that.
1: Oh, I'm acutely aware. And you say that Jordan Love has to wear it, and he absolutely does. And unfortunately, it's becoming quite the comfortable outfit for him because this is a trend. 6-game losing streak, outscored 110-35 in the second half of those games. They're blowing double-digit leads like it's going out of style. It was an embarrassment. It was an embarrassing collapse for the Green Bay Packers and Jordan Love yesterday. I'm not going to try to sugarcoat it any way, shape, or form. However, heading into this season, we talked about the NFC North being one of the toughest divisions in all of football. We talked about the Minnesota Vikings being a team that could really make some noise, that could surprise. Now, listen, obviously when Kyler Murray goes out early in that game and Carson Wentz, your intended third string quarterback, comes in, that changes the complexion of the way we view the game. But we still know that Justin Jefferson is one of the best players in all of football. We still know that that defense is a force to contend with, and that we generally trust the coaching staff. Some people not so much with KOC, but you know that Brian Flores is going to dial up that defense. Yes. So on the surface, less embarrassing to lose to the Minnesota Vikings despite the circumstances than it is to be at home and lose versus the Arizona Cardinals, a team that we thought the highlight of their season was going to be losing games so that they could position themselves to get their quarterback of the future.
26: Yeah, good point. They screwed up.
1: And a quarterback, Richard. Yeah, what are you doing, Arizona? Winning is actually a loss for you if you're thinking about this from a macro perspective. But for all of the talk that we had about Justin Herbert getting Mike McDaniel to be his offensive coordinator, this offensive line, you got Jim Harbaugh now. He's saying Justin Herbert's going to be the greatest quarterback to ever play the game. So much hype surrounding a guy who's not won a playoff game and Justin Herbert, a guy who a lot of people still put in that top 10 quarterback category. And you can't lead against the Arizona Cardinals at home. That is more disgraceful and more disappointing than what we saw from the Packers.
26: So much hype, you're right, about a guy who's never won a division, who people want to group with Favre and Rodgers. Tonight.
1: So is that your pick?
26: Oh, God, yeah. Yeah. Yeah. Jordan Love for sure.
1: We should not ever talk about Justin Herbert the way that we do.
26: Agreed. I'm wrong. I've stated it. I will no longer put either of these guys in this great quarterback conversation, and I need to be proven wrong, and I'm fine having egg on my face.
2: So we're saying they're not top 10 players at the position,
26: not
2: correct?
26: Exactly. No,
2: I agree.
26: No.
2: I'm saying that as a point of emphasis because I agree with you.
26: And by the way, you and I specifically, because we've been hyping him up, we have a little egg on our face right now with Harbaugh because he doesn't look good either. And we have to take that.
2: Justin Herbert working on getting him fired too. And got Anthony Lynn fired. Got Brandon Staley fired. He's working on Harbaugh now too.
26: Fair point. All right, tonight, neither of the two coaches are getting fired anytime soon, that's for sure. Andy Reid, Sean Payton, Chiefs hosting the Broncos, Monday Night Football, 8:15 p.m. Eastern, ESPN, ABC, ESPN app, ESPN Plus. I mean, this is a phenomenal way to start the season on Monday Night Football. Buck and Aikman doing this game in Kansas City. I am pumped for this game tonight. And between the three of us, we only picked AFC West teams to go to the Super Bowl.
1: That's
26: you
1: right.
26: Both picked the Denver Broncos, who were inches away last year in the AFC Championship game, and I go by default to two teams until proven otherwise. You know, the great Chris Berman every year would pick the Bills and the Niners no matter what. I feel like I'm now doing that with the Chiefs and the Eagles. No matter what, I'm just going to pick the Chiefs and the Eagles. And you know what? I'm probably going to be right at some point, again, because they've played a couple of times. This game tonight between these two teams. You correct me if I'm wrong. It's odd to say. I feel like everyone's waiting to see what are the Chiefs. It's almost like the Broncos. We know what they are. We know they're really good. But the Chiefs are now the what are they team. Is that correct?
1: Well, we're wanting to see what version of Patrick Mahomes is going to be out there. He looked sharp in practice this offseason, but he sits out of the preseason. He buzzed through his rehab. I don't know what to expect. Everyone just assumes that he's going to be able to walk out there and look like the goat in waiting. And I think it may take a little longer than that.
2: Yeah, I mean, I think Patrick Mahomes is going to look like Patrick Mahomes. I know there's been a lot of conversation about being limited in terms of the knee injury. I'll say this. I think Patrick Mahomes is going to come out this season with something to prove. And the rehab should have clued us in on this guy being motivated and having a chip on his shoulder. Because other people are saying that there's a new best quarterback, best player in the sport. What I'm curious to see more so than Mahomes' health, is what happens to this Denver Broncos defense. I know we've operated under the assumption that they're going to be great like they have been the past couple of years. But, you know, Jonathan Cooper is on the commissioner's exempt list because of a couple of domestic incidents between him and his girlfriend this offseason, so he won't be out there on the field. Dre Greenlaw is now back in San Francisco. John Franklin Myers is with Rob Saleh in Tennessee. I'm just curious. I know that a lot of the key actors are still there for the Denver Broncos, but there are a couple of pressure players that they had on that defense last year that aren't going to be on the field tonight. So what happens to that defense, those guys that are being called into duty, that are stepping up in those key roles? Curious to see how that works, because the Denver Broncos have to be a team that's led by their defense in order to get to where they want to go.
26: Yet another reason why you're damn good. I don't think I've heard anyone be critical of the Broncos one time this offseason. Not once. Rams, we've talked about the super team, like maybe it's too much, right? Think about other good
2: question their depth a little bit.
26: Seattle, we like, oh, well, Darnold, dopes like me still doubting him.
2: Teams don't go back-to-back.
26: Patriots have deserved the critique in terms of their offseason slash
2: I'm so angry at them.
1: Ravens, Bills, wondering with new coaching regimes. Yep.
26: Has anyone said I'm not sure about with the Broncos?
1: Even in the NFC, what's Jalen Hurts going to look like with another new offensive coordinator minus A.J. Brown, Caleb Williams, and Ben Johnson? Prime for regression. We've been critical of every team.
26: What just happened to your voice?
1: I don't know.
26: I can't let that go.
1: I don't know. That was weird.
2: Better go see Dr. Sleep.
26: Wait, this is Smalls literally today. Let's hear that again. Kentucky Derby's in May. She was doing a preview of the Kentucky Derby by imitating a horse.
1: I was just upset with Justin Love's performance.
26: The combo package.
2: Yeah, he wasn't asked yesterday.
26: The combo. Smalls, what was it?
1: Would you call him Jordan Herbert and Justin Love?
26: Yeah. And this is our reaction to that? It's a fascinating sound.
1: It really is. Bizarre. I'll take it.
2: It's the Vikings fans laughing at y'all.
26: Anyway. That's a rough day.
1: You can say that's sitting pretty today after the Giants win.
2: And the Ravens.
26: Great couple of weeks for me. Why? Two upcoming stays in the next 2 weeks at a Marriott hotel. Let's go. 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
0: Hey, it's Gola. 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
22: 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Of the night.
2: I know what I'm about to do is blasphemous, but I'm going to take it there. In the interest of consistency, I'm going to take the Denver Broncos on the road on the money line tonight against the Kansas City Chiefs. I know Patrick Mahomes doesn't lose to the Denver Broncos. He's 16-3 in his career against the Denver Broncos. But the Broncos have won 3 straight. And I think they're going to make it a 4th straight tonight. So I'm taking the Denver Broncos on the money line in Arrowhead. It's $100 with a total payout of $210. That is the play of the day.
23: He survived a terrible, terrible moment in our history.
24: The most unsportsmanlike moment of the day.
27: That was terrible.
28: Was not a great look.
26: Go ahead.
2: Quickly, though.
1: Dissimilate was our word of the day. You missed it the first time, therefore I win. It means what? To hide your true feelings, character, or intentions behind a false appearance.
26: I said dissimilate.
2: No.
1: After I said it multiple times, therefore you don't get the win.
26: But you never revealed it was you. That was the word.
1: Because you said it mid-conversation. There was no time to really jump in, but I had already said it once before.
26: We don't have time to debate this, but I'm going to debate this in a post-show video at Unsportslike on Instagram. I won on there. All right.
1: We will post show debate.
26: Okay. All right. Congrats to the two winners of the U.S. Open. Alexander Zverev and Alana Rybakina. I apologize if I got this pronunciation wrong. I'm bad with pronunciation. CC is amazing at it. I'm terrible at it. Great wins, both of them. U.S. Open. All the stars were out. But Zverev didn't know he won. Take a listen.
29: Zverev doesn't know he's playing.
26: So he's literally on the baseline. He thinks he won the game against Ben Shelton, and then it was Ben Shelton's serve. He did not realize he won the set, which was match point. That is actually great.
1: Because you're so locked in.
2: He was locked in.
26: But you're feeling no nerves in that spot. I was watching, so I had the two TVs set up, one on the red zone and one on that. And I'm like, maybe Shelton can find... I was rooting for Shelton, I'm not going to lie.
2: I think we all were, yeah.
1: American.
26: But That was amazing. He had no idea he won, so he didn't have the proper celebration. He did realize he won when he was being interviewed post-match and had a very odd statement towards Trinity Rodman, professional soccer player, also happens to be the girlfriend of Ben Shelton. Listen to what Zverev said post-winning the U.S. Open yesterday.
10: In Trinity, I thought you have a game today. No? Well done to you as well. You're the lucky charm, so I'm happy. Not today, but usually.
26: He's saying to the opponent's girlfriend, you're the lucky charm. She mouthed, by the way, not today, because they lost. He lost.
1: Her man lost.
2: Roll with the winners, Trinity.
26: Smalls, you're giving me a look.
1: Well, if I was Trinity Rodman, I don't know how I would receive that. Are you...
2: Flattered?
1: Yeah, should I be flattered that you're saying I'm the good luck charm? But then also in my mind, I'm processing, is this shade because you're saying, oh, you're lucky, but not really because
2: no,
1: you're
2: that wasn't
1: lost,
2: shade. That seemed like it was all flattery. And hey, it was good luck
1: for me
2: that you were here.
11: Dude, if I'm Ben Shelton... That's a problem.
26: Yes.
11: That's a problem.
2: Yes, Cam.
1: What are you going to do about it, Cam?
11: You just beat me in the U.S. Open,
2: my girl.
11: And then you're rizzing up Trinity Rodman right in front of me?
2: Exactly.
26: I wasn't intending to do that.
11: It came across that way.
2: That's exactly what
26: he
2: did.
26: It absolutely came across like one guy just beat another guy in tennis and now is publicly on mic hitting on his girlfriend. I mean, let's be honest.
2: Like if I won the Super Bowl and say, yeah, man, it's a great game. And thanks to Gisele Bündchen and our good luck charm.
26: I mean, what?
2: What? Wait a minute, what?
1: Can you imagine if you would have done that?
2: Excuse me?
1: I would like to go on a time machine and see how that plays out.
26: I'm like uncomfortable even you saying it now, 100 years later.
2: They ain't together no more. It's okay.
26: I know.
1: Yeah, that's right.
26: All right, another one from the U.S. Open. Camera men and women had a great weekend this weekend. Chargers game, they did some great work with the camera. Also at the U.S. Open, Pierce Brosnan was there.
2: Oh, this was great.
26: Okay. James Bond.
1: I love this.
26: There's it's 7 minutes into the match. They go to the 007, and then they immediately show Pierce Brosnan.
2: So good.
26: That's awesome.
2: That cameraman deserves a raise.
1: A+.
26: Pierce Brosnan, not a hair out of place.
1: He still looks
26: He's impeccable.
1: He still looks like James Bond.
26: Yeah. He will never look like himself. It will only be James Bond.
2: I just want you to know, you see Pierce Brosnan embrace the gray?
1: I was just thinking that, CC.
2: Embrace it. It's distinguished.
1: He looks so sophisticated.
26: He's a little bit better looking than I am.
2: There's nobody cooler in the tri-state area than Pierce Brosnan.
11: So today we've compared Evan to Jalen Hurts and Pierce Brosnan. What are we doing?
1: It's a great day for
26: Pat, stay out of it. I think we're on a good track here. Another one from the U.S. Open. So Ben Shelton, when he clinched the spot in the finals, spoke after the semifinals. And here is what Ben Shelton, great tennis player, had to say.
10: I keep on looking up at the screen like, oh, shoot, Jalen Brunson's here.
26: King of New York is an understatement.
1: They met afterwards, too.
2: King of New York.
26: And he was at the Harry Styles show, and Harry Styles stopped in the middle of it to then shout out Jalen Brunson.
1: He's a living legend.
11: Maybe Brunson's the good luck charm.
1: For whom?
11: Yeah. For Ben Shelton. Maybe it wasn't Trinity all along.
1: So we needed Jalen there to bring home the victory, is what you're saying.
26: Hmm. So I'm not a big red meat guy. I don't eat red meat, so I'm not as good with this. But everybody says what I'm about to show is a big faux pas. Ryan Day, head coach of Ohio State, obviously blew a 20-point lead in the fourth quarter. There's a sign at College Game Day. Ryan Day puts ketchup on his brisket. It's a joke. But is that horrific?
1: It is horrific, but Patrick Mahomes puts ketchup on a steak, and he's been pretty good.
11: As the resident brisket-esque expert here, you can't do that.
2: Yeah, you can't do that.
26: So that's a good sign in your mind, Pat?
11: Oh, that's a great sign. So he deserved to lose.
2: It's Texas.
1: They
2: take brisket very seriously.
1: Correct.
26: I'll give you another one.
1: Go search
26: when you get a chance. Jameis Winston putting on cologne behind Cam Scataboo as he was
1: very
26: being interviewed. Put about 100 sprays of probably Joe Malone, if it's good, cologne on himself after. Hey, he probably got it from Jackson Dart.
2: Joe Malone athlete.
26: Goal is up next. We're on to Tuesday. We're on Sportsmanlike.
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3: Dart takes a final knee. Jackson Dart, John Harbaugh, the Giant run game and the defense. Let the celebration begin on opening night as the Giants defeat the Dallas Cowboys 28-20.
4: Stadium was unbelievable. You know, it was everything that you would think. I want us to play well enough that we can create that atmosphere every single week here.
5: We have so much respect for Coach Harbs. This team will do whatever he says because we have all the faith in him that he's going to put us in the best situation to win.
6: Just that. As we look ahead to Monday Night Football, the cap off a week one for the ages. Mike Golic Jr. and Mike Golic Sr. with you here on the Golics on ESPN Radio, the ESPN app, and Sirius XM Channel 80. 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I'm back in the saddle out here in Los Angeles. Dad's road trip continues around the country as he's calling college and pro games. Just finished up last night in Sunday Night Football. For one of the most surprising results, Dad, of a weekend that is prime for my favorite thing. I understand the whole overreaction Monday thing is a sports talk trope as old as time. But there I was in our show's group chat over this weekend just barfing takes at halftime of game one into the microphone, chomping at the bit. This is one of the best Mondays of the year in my mind.
7: I was amazed. I mean, listen, you played the game. I mean, to overreact some of the things you were saying, I'm like, it's week one. It's week one when starters barely play in the preseason. The difference of a team from week one to week seven is monumental. That's more along the lines after the first month and a half of a season of when you start to really see what a team's going to be. But, I mean, both New York teams, the Cardinals, obviously both New York teams, one being the Jets. It was somewhat amazing what went on in some of the victories. And what I think the thing that surprised me the most was the amount of points scored. And I don't just mean the Bears, which we're going to get into, but normally the defense is ahead of the offense early on in the season. But the offenses were putting up some numbers yesterday.
6: They were. And it's led us to this point. And I think the reason why I am so inclined to over-index on what we saw, because it looked competent. The 1 o'clock window on week one, I expected to look a little closer to what we saw on Wednesday, on Thursday for the NFL, which was football full of mistakes, football that was grinding it out. Now, neither of these games were played abroad in Australia to start the year, so maybe you factor that into it. But where we are entering Monday Night Football, teams are averaging 25 points per game, which is on pace to be the highest in week one since the merger. Going back to 1970, it would top 2012's mark of 24.7 points per game. So going into Monday Night Football, Dad, if the Broncos and Chiefs score at least 42 total points, it'll be the highest scoring week one since the merger. If they score 68 or more points, it'll be the highest team average score in season openers in NFL history. So your eyes did not deceive you. Offense is running storming out of the gate right now across the NFL. And that was the case last night in the game that I think, as we are primed for overreactions, one of the runs I wrote down was the New York Giants to win the NFC East based on what we saw last night. Most importantly for that win, though, for us in studio, the New York Giants win means that producer Devin won his bet over Bubba on the boards.
7: Yep.
6: Bubba, Dallas Cowboys fan. Devin, our New York Giants fan. So, Devin, what jersey did you pick out for Bubba today?
8: So Bubba had a couple options. He either had a Brandon Jacobs jersey or a Lawrence Taylor old school Reebok jersey.
7: Ooh, yeah.
8: And he went with the Lawrence Taylor jersey. I think it's a good decision, Bubba.
7: Yeah.
8: How do you feel? It looks pretty good on you if you want to change allegiances.
9: Yeah, I'll pass, but pretty frustrating. I am a Lawrence Taylor fan. I will admit that. I mean, I'm old enough to have seen at least a decent amount of his career, so I'll give you that. I mean, Lawrence Taylor's the man. As much as I hate the Giants, LT is the greatest. But, I mean, the Cowboys, look, I said it last night in the group chat, Stephen A. is just always going to be right. The Cowboys are just going to always let me down. And I've been resigned to this since that Packers playoff loss. Ever since then, when everything was set up for them to win at home and advance, and they just got absolutely embarrassed, I've just completely switched now as a Cowboys fan, where I no longer am building myself up with expectations. I just know they're going to let me down. So even if they go 15 and whatever it is, 3,
7: two.
9: Yeah, 15 and 2, yeah.
7: 15 and 2, come on.
9: They're just going to lose in the playoffs now. So they're just the most frustrating team of all time. Well, I can't do it anymore.
7: Let me just say, they're not going to go 15 and 2, though. So yeah, you can just get that out of your head as well.
6: We saw last night, which is good. You know what? Bubba, that is his overreaction right now. 888-729-3776, 888-SAY-ESPN. Whether you need to unburden yourself, like Bubba just did on the microphone, whether you need to gloat about your favorite team, you can let us know. 888-SAY-ESPN. Let's stick on it. Sunday night, you were in the building for this, yeah. Dad. An incredible game where the Giants led wire to wire in this game. An incredible opening stanza for John Harbaugh and company. And while I joke that the Giants are going to win the NFC East, you look, we had an NFC East matchup on the other side with the Eagles and the Commanders that we can get to at some point. I think in terms of coming out and looking like a competent operation on both sides of the football, the Giants paced the field. You saw it in person. What was your read?
7: Well, I mean, let's start at the end first. After the game, we had a chance, Ryan Radke and I, to interview Cam Scataboo about the game. Sure. And one of the things I asked him was, what did John Harbaugh bring? And he said attitude. He said it's just been a change of attitude. And you know John Harbaugh teams, he loves building from the lines of scrimmage, offensive line, defensive line, up the spine of the defense. He wants a tough physical team, and that's what they got, 165 yards rushing, over 4 yards a carry. They ran the ball 37 times. They control it with Scataboo. They use Jackson Dart in running the ball as well. And while Malik Nabers came back, And obviously is such a great receiver, but coming back from an ACL, the presence of Isaiah Likely, the tight end who was basically a two tight end or more receiving tight end in Baltimore, but he and Mark Andrews shared it. It's his gig. Now, they do use, obviously, two tight ends at times, but he is the receiving tight end. 8 targets, 8 receptions. Jackson Dart and Isaiah Likely have a great quarterback-receiver relationship, and it was really, really interesting to watch. And remember I talked about the two defenses that really tried to rebuild. Cincinnati's, which we'll get to, had 4 sacks, 4 turnovers, to the Dallas defense, which on paper looked great. But you know what? Giving up 28 points, still getting run on. It looked a little bit like the same old to that defense. But all that being said, the most disappointing part of the ball to me was the Cowboys offense. This Cowboys offense averaged 392 yards a game last year. They were 2nd in the NFL. They were held under 300 yards. Did not have a running game at all. There were times when Dak was hitting the outside routes to Pickens and CeeDee Lamb, though Pickens a couple of major drops in this game. So you have to give the Giants defense credit, but that was really the head scratcher to me, was the offense. Because the Giants defense, Denard Wilson, the new defensive coordinator, came over from Tennessee, loves to rush 4 and drop 7. And that certainly helps in coverage, but no sacks, a few pressures on Dak, but no sacks. So that has to pick up for them. But yeah, that Dallas offense, I had said in as my keys to the game before the game, can it have a continuation from what it did last year, where that was a Super Bowl caliber offense, and they did not.
6: No, the Golics here on ESPN Radio, Mike Golic Jr. and Mike Golic Sr., a completely lifeless performance from a team where last year, Brian Schottenheimer taking over, I thought became one of the more enjoyable offenses to watch in a day and age where we're seeing league-wide trends. Everyone's getting back under center. The ground game is on the menu, and it's the driving force for so many offenses around the league. The Cowboys were there last year. Javonte Williams was the head of a run game that had versatility, that was well blocked up front. And I understand last night you go into the game limping in without Tyler Smith, who's your best offensive lineman up front. To your point, still didn't give up a ton of pressure. Some of that is Dak Prescott being able to work his way out. His scrambles were timely, but I thought the engine of that offense in the run game was completely ineffective. And then just mistakes that I didn't expect. The interception before halftime by Dak Prescott was the play that changed the game. Didn't help the defense that was still struggling with Christian Parker getting his first chance to be a play caller. Didn't look any different from what we saw last year. And that interception, in a situation where you just can't have it, leads to a touchdown before the half. The Giants get the ball coming out of the halftime locker room. And the rest is sort of history there. So I completely agree. The Dallas defense, we were wondering, and there's still time. Again, Christian Parker is new at this. The Cowboys offense had so many of the same parts from last year and just failed to live up to any semblance of the billing.
7: Well, I'll tell you what, the

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1: Waited for the ball. Ball got to him, and he goes the 2 yards into the end zone. Matt Nagy called an excellent game. Used Jackson. Jackson Dart ran the ball 11 times. Now, not all were design runs, but he did run some design runs. And early on, he was getting out of bounds and sliding. Now, the first one he got out of bounds, he got late hit. He still took a shot, but that cost the Cowboys 15 yards. But he was definitely running smart. A couple times, he dove straight ahead, but at times that's called for when you're a couple of yards away from a first down and you're going for that extra yards. But I thought he made some smart decisions. One he didn't make when Caleb Downs came and basically just smoked him in the mouth. That's on Jackson Dart. He's got to be able to see that. That's his responsibility. But he's still young and learning. But I thought he played really well.
2: Jackson Dart in the postgame press conference talked about why he feels so comfortable in this New York Giants offense.
3: Well, I think that, you know, we put in a lot of time this offseason. Like, there's a ton of extra work that was put in. We have an amazing staff, guys who have done it at the highest level for so long. And when you're able to have a coaching staff like that, it's so easy for the players to buy in. And then, you know, they wanted to see how much we can handle on our plate. And, I wanted to take it upon myself to do as much as I can to, you know, even though it was maybe tough, but I felt like it was the best thing for our team to be successful. So I love that part of the game, and I think that that's just going to continue to make me a better player.
2: The Golics here on ESPN Radio. You have mentioned Matt Nagy a couple of times. I want to mention the full complement of the Bash Brothers that everyone saw on that coach's cam in the booth, which is Matt Nagy and Greg Roman, who, as long as there's a Harbaugh employed in the NFL, will have a job. And we can talk later about the ceiling, because I think midway through the season, this will be an interesting offense and team to catch up on. Can the combination of these two maybe lift the lid on the ceiling that's largely existed for Greg Roman offenses to a certain point? But the one thing you could say without a shadow of a doubt, and the one thing that was evident last night, both on the ground and with Jackson Dart, who's a mobile quarterback, is especially when Giro is involved, they're going to raise your floor. Like, you're going to go and compose yourself like adults and like professionals, especially with one of the most creative run designers in the modern history of pro football. So that part wasn't surprising. Again, longevity, we can have the discussion. Right. But the presence of the two of them in there, I think, creates an interesting dynamic worth monitoring with this offense now.
1: Yeah, completely agree. But then also, week one did show up in the fact of, between the two teams, 19 penalties for 204 yards. The Giants had 10 for over 100 yards, 4 defensive pass interferences, of which one was a horrific call that terrible. Was in the end zone. Horrible call. But not shocking, because Dallas led the league in penalties last year, accepted penalties, and the Giants, I think, were third worst in accepted penalties, and that just carried over to the start of this year.
2: We got about a minute left before we need to move on to the rest of an incredibly busy weekend in week one of the NFL. But I'd be remiss if I didn't bring up a penalty that I think had a pretty significant impact on the potential end of what this game looked like. The Javonte Williams taunting penalty.
1: Yes.
2: After the Dallas Cowboys, down 2 scores, cut it to 1, held the ball out to an offender on his way into the end zone. I say this right away. I am pro taunting, and you've talked with me. We talked about this plenty.
1: Yeah.
2: I love taunting. I don't think we should be flagging it. You work too hard not to be able to celebrate.
1: Agreed.
2: That being said, I live in the reality where taunting is also flagged and where everyone involved knows it's flagged. It's a point of emphasis, like people have mentioned. And so in that moment, for Javonte Williams to do that, just a lack of awareness that was really frustrating, because now you're talking about a spot down 14. The analytical decision says you should go for 2 when you cut that score to 1 so that you could potentially win it with a score later in the game, or you know you're going to need to go to 2. That penalty is assessed on the try. So now, not only you backed up 15 yards and it takes that away, but then Brandon Aubrey misses the extra point try. So you're down 8 anyway without even having had the opportunity to go and give yourself the winning edge. So just an impossibly impactful penalty that, again, should we be calling those? No. But do you know they will be called?
1: Exactly.
2: Yes. And so I think the decision's just got to be better there.
1: It's undisciplined on both sides, just some undisciplined penalties. And a lot of times the coach gets blamed for that. But as a former player, I'm always of the ilk. The player's the one on the field doing those things. So I always put more of the fault on the player, and there was some real

0: real undisciplined penalties last night.
1: 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Are we going to see the Super Bowl champion come out of that matchup? 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

0: said it was the game of the weekend going into week one, and boy, oh boy, did Texans and Bills deliver. It's the Golics here on ESPN Radio, the ESPN app, Sirius XM Channel 80, Mike Golic Jr. and Mike Golic Sr. An overreaction Monday for the ages. We got the Dallas Cowboys crap in the bed, the Chargers falling off. There were a bunch of teams that had letdowns. This game was a full let up. The Bills win 36-31 on the road against the Texans team they had been 0-4 against in those circumstances. Eight lead changes in this game. And we talked about the larger point around the NFL, Dad. 25 points per game averaged by teams across the league, potentially the highest since the merger, depending on what happens tonight. In this game, the Houston Texans defense allowed 36 points, tied for the second most allowed under DeMeco Ryans for one of the best defenses in the NFL. This was a shootout. Were you surprised by that, that the Texans defense, even against this behemoth in the Bills on the other side, were actually giving it up like that?
1: Yes, this could absolutely be an AFC championship preview, no doubt about it. But we talked about this Texans defense as arguably the best in the league, right, at total defense and getting after the quarterback. And I know it's Josh Allen who puts the cape on. But, I mean, Buffalo had 21 less plays than Houston. They had 52 plays to Houston, 73, and they gained over 400 yards. They averaged about 8 yards a play on this Texans defense. That absolutely surprised me. But Josh Allen is Josh Allen. Two touchdown passes, two touchdown runs. The dime he threw to Palmer on that deciding touchdown, the eighth and final lead change, I believe, was an absolute rope. I mean, but this game lived up from a back-and-forth standard, but as a former defensive player, it did not live up defensively. I thought, obviously, Houston's defense was very good. Buffalo's defense trying to get back to something they had been, even though they did struggle some last year. It didn't have Ed Oliver for a lot last year. But I was certainly disappointed, as I was with a lot of defenses in yesterday's games, because defense is normally ahead of the offense. There were some big scores. This one, obviously, with both teams, you know, 67 points. And a lot of overs in these games yesterday. But this one didn't surprise me with how competitive it was, but surprised me at how the defense is played.
0: Well, again, when you're facing a force on the other side like Josh Allen, that does become a bit more understandable. You mentioned the two passing and two rushing touchdowns. It's the ninth time in Josh Allen's career where he's had a game with multiple rushing and passing touchdowns. That's five more than any other player in NFL history, and the third straight year he's done it in an opener. So maybe we just need to start to expect, hey, if you're facing Josh Allen in the opener, you're facing an uphill battle. So their offense being what it was didn't surprise me a ton. And that final sequence you talked about with Joshua Palmer, to me, the microcosm of the Josh Allen experience, right? Because the play immediately before that, he threw a YOLO ball back towards the middle of the field that Kamari Lassiter dropped in the end zone that would have essentially ended the game. And then the very next play responds by making one of those superhuman throws that only Josh Allen can make. So you're always going to have some of that give and take, some of that maverick to his game that over the years he had corralled in part with Joe Brady's help, who's now the head coach, shirtless celebrating in the locker room after the game. But it was that close down the stretch. My overreaction for this game, as we're sitting around and texting around halftime, was if C.J. Stroud plays like this for the entire season, he is going to reset the quarterback market this offseason. Now, C.J. Stroud finished the day 26 of 38, 274 yards, and two touchdowns. He was strip-sacked and lost the fumble that ultimately ended the game, but you can only put so much of that on him, even though he did look a little rushed that final drive. Did you think that was the kind of performance that now we heard before this weekend? The Texans and C.J. Stroud have tabled talks. It's going to wait till after the season for the extension, kind of like we talked about with Baker Mayfield. That's a good bet if you're the quarterback and you believe that your offense is situated to help you play great ball. This looked more like the C.J. Stroud from his rookie year that we've all been expecting.
1: Yeah, and that was a question we're all asking. You know, was it going to be like the rookie year C.J. Stroud or the playoff C.J. Stroud or most likely somewhere in between, right? Because it was such a high and such a low. Listen, we all think he's a good quarterback. And as far as setting the market, I think you're right. I mean, this is what happens. It's not, we're past the point of deserving a deal. It's like, who's up next and who's playing well enough to get that next deal. And this is, again, one game, but this is what we do, overreaction. Oh, by the way, there were 17 penalties in this game with just under 200 yards, 10 of them by Buffalo, or 10 by Buffalo. Yes, 7 by Houston, but over 100 yards. So some serious penalty mistakes in this game. But, yeah, and listen, you score 31 points, you should win, right? This was, I'm again scratching my head on the defenses, especially the Houston defense. And, you know, I get Josh Allen, but Josh Allen was 0-4 in Houston going into this game. He had been there 4 times and lost 4 times. So it's not like, you know, oh God, here comes Josh Allen. He has our number here. No, he doesn't. He was 0-4. So this was a big win on the road for Buffalo.
0: It was a huge win for them. And I think one of the biggest parts of this, and we mentioned this as another league-wide trend, the Houston Texans outrushed the Buffalo Bills. Now, it was not the most efficient rushing right. performance, 3.9 yards per carry, but they stuck with it. And the offensive line, to me, was one of those things from the preseason I was most interested coming out of training camps across the league, because this looked like a group. Keelan Rutledge as the capstone in their first-round pick out of Georgia Tech, an attitude adjustment. It transferred over. It looked the part. They looked like an operation up front that you could finally start to trust again. They had 2 rushing touchdowns to go along with that. That's going to make C.J. Stroud's life a ton easier. That and Nico Collins having maybe the strongest sets of mitts in the NFL. That guy caught everything. He caught it in traffic all day. It was an incredibly impressive performance. So I came away from this game really impressed by both teams. And again, yeah. I think the Texans defense, I worry not for. This is just one of the best offenses in the NFL that, unlike the Dallas Cowboys offense, picked up right where it left off in the Joe Brady era.
1: Yeah, I mean, this offense, again, they had 21 less plays than Houston. They had more total yards than Houston. They had 2 receivers. Dalton Kincaid had a game. He had 130 yards. DJ Moore had an incredible catch on the sideline that went for 6. He had 100 yards. I mean, the passing game was absolutely working, and I'm with you. I think this Houston defense will be better, but it was a little bit surprising that they came out and they gave up 36 points.
0: You mentioned DJ Moore, the offseason acquisition, one of the few very new parts on this Bills team there to help them out. Caught 5 of his 8 targets for 100-plus yards and a touchdown, 4 of his 7 targets downfield, 10 or more air yards, and gained 93 yards on such throws. So did what he was brought over to do for this Buffalo Bills offense that does have one of the best receiving tight ends in the game when he's healthy, that does have a potent backfield with James Cook and Josh Allen, and did lead to a shirtless Joe Brady in the locker room celebrating his victory. Here he was after the podium talking about getting that first win as a head coach.
2: Well, look, there hasn't been a past to start, right? Year one. Sir, first time here. I'm just proud of the guys. You saw a lot of the conviction, everything we kind of talked about. We didn't care how pretty. There's no such thing as an ugly win, right? And just find ways. And we want the ball in our hands with the game on the line. Offense did a great job with that. And look, they moved the ball a little bit defensively, but you know, we're just going to keep putting the ball down. And so proud for those guys in the locker room. And you know, we got a short week. And if the first win, you don't get much time to think about it, because you know, Detroit will happen really quick.
0: The most important thing that comes out of this game, the Bills, both of our picks to represent the AFC in the Super Bowl, your pick to win the Super Bowl, absolutely looked the part of the contender that they were billed to be going into this season. Hey, ESPN Unlimited, now part of YouTube TV. You know what that means? It means you can now watch us, the Golics, every day from 10 a.m. to noon Eastern. Just check it out.
3: High formation behind Wentz, 3rd and 5 from the Packers 9, milking a 10-point lead. And Carson fakes a toss left to Jones, throws to Jefferson, caught at the 5, reaches for the end zone, touchdown!
0: That from KFAN Vikings Radio Network. The sound of a Minnesota Vikings comeback win, 29 straight points to beat the Green Bay Packers with, you guessed it, Carson Wentz in at quarterback.
1: Yeah.
0: This game had a little bit of everything. Unfortunately, Kyler Murray, the era that was supposed to begin for the Minnesota Vikings, cut short pretty early on in this game, left with a pretty nasty look, what looked like concussion, as he was trying to slide. Packers defenders closed in, and I thought hit him pretty egregiously low and late in a way that warranted the flag that they drew there and changed the complexion of this game. I'd ask you this. With that factored in, the fact that this is Carson Wentz coming off the mat to give you this win, 12 of 19, 133 yards, three touchdown passes, though, for the veteran signal caller who found his way into the backup role ahead of J.J. McCarthy. In a sea of results over the weekend, given the expectations for the Packers in the North, given the fact that their opponent's starting quarterback went out early in this game, is this the most disappointing result of the weekend? The Green Bay Packers laying an egg late in this game and giving up the win to their Minnesota division rival.
1: Yeah, I mean, Minnesota scored the last 29 points of this game. Green Bay had over 400 yards of total offense. Minnesota had under 300. I mean, Carson Wentz was 12 and 19, but just for 133 yards. They did rush for 170 yards. They ran the ball 34 times to try and control the clock. It was still just a little bit over 3 yards a carry. They weren't dominant with offensive stats, but the final score is the only thing that mattered. They ended up winning by 17. I mean, Justin Jefferson was doing Justin Jefferson things, but yeah, you see Kyler Murray go out. He's 3 of 5. He gets concussed. He goes out, and you're like, oh, man, they're in their backup already. But as I said with Green Bay, Green Bay doesn't have Josh Jacobs, and they're not going to for a while. We're still waiting to see what his suspension is going to be. They ran the ball for only 66 yards, and no Micah Parsons on the defensive side of the ball. We see what a difference that defense is with him on the field and with him off the field. He's not back till at least six game when he can come back, and then we'll see how quickly he gets into shape. We don't know when Josh Jacobs is going to be back. Jordan Love, I mean, threw for 367 yards, but he only completed 50% of his passes. That's not going to get it done.
0: How much of this do you put on Matt LaFleur, though? Because my sentiment, and I feel like the sentiment of most people watching, was they were asking Jordan Love to do way too much at the helm of this offense. The protection certainly wasn't there. And a lot of that has to do with, as we know, the guy on the other side of this. Brian Flores in the second half of this game, full sicko mode. A pressure performance where the ages were kind of like me, just rage blitzing in EA College Football 27. He just kept sending the house every play and said, eventually we're going to break you, and did in this one. So how much ultimately does fall on Matt LaFleur for this?
1: Well, I mean, certainly this is one of those where everybody has to look in the mirror, right? Because, Green Bay had a 22-10 lead, I think, at one point in this game. And then they just watched Minnesota go by without, like I said, accumulating a whole lot of yards. So, obviously, you put it on the coach and the offense, but also the defense, right? The defense letting Minnesota, again, not accumulating a lot of yards, but accumulating a lot of points. This was a big head-scratcher, but as I've said, I want to see what kind of a hole Green Bay is in because of no running back and no Micah Parsons, of how much that's going to affect them. You're really riding Jordan Love. Christian Watson had a big game, obviously, for them. So I was a little surprised. The offense looked good early on, but then it just kind of was stagnant, and the defense ended up not being able to stop Minnesota.
0: It's the Golics here on ESPN Radio, Mike Golic Jr. and Mike Golic Sr. You mentioned a bunch of reasons why I'm not going to fully hit the panic meter just yet. This is a team that was a massive letdown, but especially in part due to the fact that it looked so good early on, despite everyone you talked about who is missing, in Josh Jacobs on offense and Micah Parsons on defense. But you look at what's happened at the end of games, and this is where the Matt LaFleur of it all kind of leaks in. The Packers were outscored 22-0 in the fourth quarter. That was their worst point differential in the fourth quarter of a game since 1981. Green Bay has now lost 6 straight games, this is per ESPN Stats and Info, including the playoffs going back to last season, the franchise's longest losing streak since 91, and they've led by 2 scores in the second half of 4 of those 6 losses, including the playoffs. So you're talking about a team that has displayed no ability to finish in critical moments as of late. And that's one of those you're either coaching it or allowing it to happen. I know, listen, again, Dad, you always point out it falls on the players, and I understand all of that. But the utter lack of preparedness for big moments down the stretch of so many games is far beyond trend and pattern. Right now, this is who the Green Bay Packers are.
1: Yeah, it's definitely a combination of what are the coaches calling offensively and defensively? Do they go into a shell a little bit? And do the players on the field take their foot off the gas pedal some? Obviously, it's a combination of the two, but something is certainly going wrong. And you look at the Minnesota touchdowns, they were all short yardage touchdowns. I mean, they were getting the ball down into the red zone and scoring. It wasn't like these bomb plays are like, oh my God, plays. They were methodically doing it. It was somewhat surprising, quite honestly. 21 points. I mean, getting outscored the way they did, 22-0 in the last quarter, but Minnesota scoring the last 29. You just don't see that a lot in the NFL.
0: No, and I want to reiterate this. While I am critical in this moment of the whole Packers operation, I do think Matt LaFleur is a very good coach. I do think they've got very good parts and pieces here. The offensive line is one that maybe I underestimated some of the changes there and decisions made and how that group would affect this. I think they've still got the right core to make this work, but it has certainly been a damning set of results as of late for them late in these games. We mentioned who they went up against. The Minnesota Vikings blitzed Jordan Love on 72% of his dropbacks, the highest rate by any team in the last 3 years. So Jordan Love, when asked after the game, talking about missed opportunities, I'd have to imagine that has a lot to do with it. Take a listen.
4: I definitely think you look at that fourth quarter, they got the momentum, and they started rolling, and that's where we kind of fell apart. And, you know, I think obviously being in this away environment, the noise, the communication has got to be 100%, and you know, that's where when the momentum gets going, and we got to be able to be at our best still and overcome that stuff. And I don't think we did, and like you said, we got to keep finding answers. You know, obviously, like you said, we did some good things in the first half to be able to beat the pressure, and then we didn't in the second half. So
1: yeah, how about a theme though that I've been talking about all morning? Green Bay, 12 penalties,
0: yeah,
1: 98 yards. I mean, wow. Those are just...
0: Including, which I'm sure made your blood boil, a pretty god-awful roughing the passer call on Carson Wentz that extended a drive. If there's one area, and I understand, like, the rules about landing on a guy, really, at some point, like, it gets ridiculous. And this is one of those spots where we saw over the course of this weekend, college and pro instances where guys were landing with enough force to warrant a foul. I really don't know if that was one of them or what more you want a lot of these guys to do in the pocket. So that a pretty brutal one. But you're right. That probably the area of penalties and that sloppy aspect of play where some of the week one of the NFL did really show up at a high level. So the Packers still have plenty of time, but an early look at how the late game still, unfortunately, a big hang up for them. ESPN Radio presented by Progressive Insurance. 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All right. We've been teetering on it. So many overreactions just sitting there for the taking. I'm going to tee them up in front of my dad next and see what sticks. It's the Golics here on ESPN Radio and the ESPN app.
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0: line playing a great game, you know, made my job a lot easier.
1: Henry works outside. It's a foot race and he'll win it. The third touchdown of the day for Derrick Henry. It's a Kings hat trick.
0: It's an honor. I'm very grateful. Shout out to everybody that helped me, you know, get to this point.
2: Shout out to everyone that helped Derrick Henry get to this point. His muscles, work ethic, and sheer overwhelming size. The Golics here on ESPN Radio, the ESPN app. We're presented by Progressive Insurance. Plenty coming up in hour number two. We got college football that happened over the weekend. Texas beating Ohio State, rattling off a massive fourth quarter comeback. Nicole Arbach from NBC Sports going to join us. Talk about all that in a little bit. Florida State just parting ways with their AD. It's a busy, busy moment. A morning ripe for overreactions. I'm back home in L.A. Dan in New York coming off calling Sunday Night Football for Westwood One. And we're sitting here on, I think, the quintessential overreaction day. Because we've been waiting around preseason and we always hear as a liar. And so the beginning of the regular season is where we start to finally have to fill out the test and pen. And we got our opening stanza. We mentioned it's on track to be the highest scoring week one by average in NFL history since the merger. And so it's got me excited. And so I had a few overreactions. I just started penning some of these.
3: Oh, boy.
2: Throwing them in our group chat during the show, during the weekend of games. And I want to put a helmet against you because you're the cold water. You're the one 9-year NFL veteran. You've been around all this. You're the one to temper the expectations and remind us what's real or what's not. But I want to start off with this one. And I don't think this is actually that hot of a take. Lamar Jackson going to win the MVP. Second in odds by DraftKings right now behind Josh Allen. 17 to 25, 324 and a touchdown yesterday. 7 carries for 40 yards. You talked about it. We needed to see if he was going to look healthy and be a factor in that run game. Again, check that box in a big way yesterday.
3: Yeah. Again, 7 runs. For his career, he's averaged like 8-9 runs a game. Certainly getting hurt last year didn't help that. But I'd like to see him run between like 7 and 10 times a game because he is an incredible threat that can only help that running game. Especially when you have friggin' Derrick Henry in the backfield as well. Would not be shocking. Boy, oh boy, he needs a Super Bowl to go with it, right? If he were to win 3 MVPs and still no Super Bowl, that's amazing how that one stat just sticks with him. He can win all the MVPs he wants, but he doesn't put a Super Bowl next to it because for some reason, people put Super Bowls with quarterbacks. I have no idea why. Should not happen at all. But that's where we are.
2: It looked like a team certainly capable of that defensively, too. Now, it's against a Colts team where Daniel Jones is coming back from injury. Most of their key parts, we were waiting to see, could that offense pick up where it left off? I thought Jesse Minter's defense already looked the part. The Kyle Hamilton experience, especially as a blitzer, occupying that role that we've seen in Jesse Minter defenses of past, it was everything I wanted it to be and more. The thing that concerns me now, once again, stop me, heard this before. The wide receiver room. Well, two things. One, the offensive line, ton of penalties in front as they replace Tyler Linderbaum, who's in Vegas. But a wide receiver, Zay Flowers, 150 yards in this game. The offense completely changed shape when he left with a hamstring injury, which now becomes something to monitor. And then rookie wide receiver Jacoby Lane suffered a fractured wrist and is going to miss several weeks. So a tough start to the season for the room that always seems to be the topic of conversation in Baltimore.
3: Yeah, listen, that's going to hurt them without question. You know, obviously you have the running game between Lamar and Derrick, but you have to have a passing game to go with it. And Zay with that hammy, man, that's just something that just hangs with you.
2: All right, I want to move on to this next one because you were the Dallas Cowboys last night, team. We said, hey, just have an average defense and you can make it happen with an offense. It's great. Neither showed up to the party. The other team we lumped in with that, the Cincinnati Bengals, who showed up and showed out against the Buccaneers, especially early on defense. So, Dad, the Bengals will have a top 10 defense this year, overreaction or not?
3: Wow. Okay.
2: Ooh, all right. I got you with this one a little bit.
3: They did give up 27 to Tampa.
2: Yeah, you know. There's that.
3: They had 4 sacks. They forced 4 turnovers. You know what? I'll give that a little bit of credence, which would be, again, we lumped Cincinnati and Dallas together, and the Dallas defense, they failed in their first quest. And Cincinnati's defense, again, getting to the quarterback and forcing turnovers, certainly passed. So I'll give that a little bit of credence. Top 10. I'm glad you didn't get too crazy and say top 5 or top 3, but I could probably live with top 10.
2: I mean, listen, this is a Tampa Bay team that we talked about, has enough on offense to where it felt like when we talked to Mina Kimes that this could be at least a good starting point for measuring this. And I think how disruptive the Bengals looked on defense said a lot. Maybe down in and down out, it still won't be, you know, the best in the world, but the ability to make splash plays like that, we'll see if they can subsist without them, i.e., the Chicago Bears defense from last year.
3: Right.
2: But I think this is a good opening statement for a lot of the new parts on that team. Joe Burrow on the offense, by the way, a lot more under center, a lot more dedication to the run game. Looked a little bit different. Again, we'll see if that lasts. It was a bigger day in the tight end room than maybe the wide receiver room that some expected. But we continue. The Golics here on ESPN Radio. It's Overreaction Monday. Mike Golic Jr. and Mike Golic Sr. How about this for an overreaction, Dad? We'll see Shedeur Sanders under center for the Browns in week two after that abysmal performance yesterday.
3: I'm going to say that's a bit of an overreaction. Todd Monken trying not to just blame Deshaun Watson for the game, and obviously he wasn't the only one to blame. I mean, it's a bad football team. I think it's a little early. There's no question we're going to see Shedeur Sanders and then maybe a whole new quarterback room next year, but I do not think it will be in week two.
2: Deshaun Watson, 16-22, 205, one touchdown, one pick, sacked five times in this game, and just a team looked abysmal overall. Todd Monken got his work cut out for him. You know, we get worried in the modern era if it goes too badly. Could you see a one and done for a coach in this situation? Yep. I still think he was brought in with the bigger picture in mind, and I would hope his past experience with quarterbacks across the league, both in college and in pro, would be enough reason for the Browns to maybe do the right thing. Last one here I want to get to before we get to break. The Bears are actually going to break the scoring record. That was insane yesterday. The Chicago Bears get a 59-37 point win. They want to break the scoring record of, I believe, the 2013 Denver Broncos with Peyton Manning and company. Dad, quick math. What are the Bears on pace to score overall this season?
3: So the record is 2013. You're right. The Denver Broncos, Peyton Manning, they scored 606 points. That's the record. The Chicago Bears are on pace for 1,003 points. So they're on pace to destroy that record. And Ben Johnson just absolutely doubling down, saying they want to have the highest scoring offense, the best offense. They want to win Super Bowls. He said, we're not in this league to be mediocre or average. He is doubling down. And you know what? Go ahead. Double down. Your offense was just incredible.
2: We talk about Caleb Williams. They had 291 rushing yards and six touchdowns on the ground. They had two backs rush for over 100 yards in this game. This might be the take that feels the least hot right now, that the Bears defense that, oh, by the way, gave up a bleep ton of points, 37 to the Carolina Panthers, you know, which we'll see how they look. They're going to have to keep scoring all year and look the part of it right now. Coming up next, we got a new number one in college football after a crazy weekend here on the Golics.
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22: It's the fourth-ranked Texas Longhorns hosting the top-ranked team in the nation, the Ohio State Buckeyes. 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

0: find us. Nicole Arbuck going to join us from NBC Sports in about a half hour. Do news and notes around a busy week two in college football. It sometimes can get swallowed whole by the NFL on Mondays, understandably. But what we saw over the weekend with Texas, a comeback victory in the fourth quarter for the ages against Ohio State, a reminder that marquee out-of-conference games are fun, impactful, and good for the sport. But before we get to that, very strange thing happening around here. So Sunday Night Football last night was Giants-Cowboys. Bubba, our resident Cowboys fan, Devin, our resident Giants fan, had a jersey bet on the game, which is why Bubba, for anyone watching on ESPN app right now, is wearing a Lawrence Taylor jersey. And during the breaks, it got us to talking just about fandom in general. And one of the things that we stumbled across here, and this is fascinating as someone who, unlike my dad, I am a superstitious sport fan from my time growing up. My dad is full athlete brain. Ugh. 9 years in the NFL. He dreams an athlete, so this is totally antithetical to him. But I remember growing up watching Notre Dame games. Hey, if I'm watching and the Irish score while I'm in the bathroom, I'm in the bathroom for the next quarter until something bad happens. I understand this. Devin Kane, our producer's father, has taken this to the umpteenth level. Devin, your dad, who's a lifelong New York Giants fan, does not watch the games.
1: He doesn't watch the games. He's such a fan, so much so that when Herm Edwards had the miracle in the Meadowlands, he went on the porch with his father, and they cried real tears together.
0: Wow.
1: That's how much the Giants mean to him. But that being said, he doesn't watch the games. He does not watch the games.
2: I don't understand.
0: What's his explanation for this?
1: There's a mixture of him thinking he's bad luck / I think it just gives him anxiety. And he's like, I don't want to watch them. It raises the blood pressure. And so he hasn't watched a Giants game in I don't even know how long it's been.
2: That's crazy. It doesn't make any sense.
1: He will follow along on, like, you know, ESPN app. Even that, even just checking the scores on the app, he thinks maybe the swipe of the finger will cause a fumble, will cause an interception. I think it's more so that it gives him anxiety, but there is something too. If he feels like he watches the game,
0: does he tape it and go back and watch
1: it after
0: that?
1: No taping.
0: So he just doesn't watch the game that he loves.
1: No, he'll catch the highlights. Yeah,
2: so I can understand anxiety, okay? I get anxiety. But to think that you have any control over what's going on, what did you say? He came in the room for one play at one point and it was a fumble?
1: I tested this theory a couple years ago. It was like the Giants were out of the playoffs. It was that awful year. I'm like, Dad, just come in and watch this play. Whatever. It doesn't mean anything. So he's like, all right. He came in, and I'm not kidding you. Saquon Barkley, the first play that he came in, fumbled the ball away for a touchdown return for the defense on the other team. And he's like, there it is. I've been telling you all along this is what happens. And so it just confirmed his theory.
0: Listen, Dad, what do you say to that? That's pretty damning.
2: I say that's an unbelievable coincidence. The fans have zero control over the game. It doesn't matter how you sit on the couch with your legs crossed a certain way. Listen, one of the first guys I work with in local radio in Phoenix, Bruce Jacobs from New York, lifelong, obviously, New York sports fan, was in the press box, worked media, was in the press box for a game and he went to the bathroom. And when he's in the bathroom, they have the speakers in the bathroom, something positive happened. He stayed in the bathroom.
3: My dog. True fan.
2: Get fan is short for fanatic, and we wouldn't have sports have the meaning it does if fans weren't unbelievably attached to their team. But come on, people. Come on. To think you have any effect on the game. And you know what? I'm going to get destroyed on social media for this. And I accept it. I will go to my grave, make it so that John in freaking L.A. doesn't think him with his legs folded a certain way makes the Chargers win. I mean, it doesn't happen.
1: Well, so he's also a lifelong Notre Dame fan, and we're going to the Notre Dame BC game in November.
2: Wait, is he
1: going
2: to go?
1: Well, he is, and he's nervous about it. He's like, I'm going to do it. I want to say this in advance. If somehow Notre Dame loses to BC, you can blame my father.
0: Devin, I'll pay for whatever vacation your dad wants to go on. He can't be at that game.
2: Come on.
0: I'm sorry. Devin, I love you. I want you and your father to have these wonderful moments together. But knowing what I know now and believing and seeing the world the way I do, I can't have your dad there. I'll fly him wherever he wants to go around the world. All like we'll do this like a jersey thing in the NFL. So, I can't have him there, especially if Notre Dame's rolling in undefeated. So like, we're really gonna have to talk about this.
2: So that's ridiculous, Bubba. You're obviously a monster Dallas Cowboy fan. Do you have any superstition?
3: I mean, not anything like hardcore, but I will buy into it there if it's like, oh, we're, you know, sometimes you're sitting one way and you leave. God. But I'm not the hardcore one.
2: You just said if you're sitting a certain way.
0: Yeah, you have the spot on the couch.
2: That's lucky.
0: You can't move.
3: Sometimes you make some minor adjustments here and there. Oh, I'll make some minor adjustments. That's as far as I'll go. But
2: stop it.
3: But I'm not gonna not watch. I just can't get past that he doesn't watch the games anymore. I don't understand that part where I feel like to me that's a key part of being a fan of the team. And I mean, I remember hearing the stories of your dad. He was a true fan for years, but now it just seems weird to me that he's a fan of the Giants, a fan of Notre Dame, but hasn't watched them in 10-20 years. Like, how are you a fan of the team anymore? I don't get it.
0: Listen, what I can't get is that apparently he's a fan of Notre Dame, but doesn't love them the way he loves the Giants enough to not watch this damn game.
3: That's true.
0: And certainly to not go to the game. So we're going to have to get back to that. I'm making a mental note of that if the Irish season continues.
3: If something happens to that BC game.
0: Well, because the thing is, I agree with the stress part of it. Like calling games, I love when I'm calling games opposite Notre Dame's window because then I can watch after when the results are in hand and, you know, getting to enjoy a weekend like this one where Notre Dame wins 52-0 over Rice. That's a great time for me. I love that. Never have to even think about my blood pressure going up. I always think of that when I watch games like the ones that we saw with Texas and Ohio State. The Golics here on ESPN Radio and the ESPN app. Mike Golic Jr. and Mike Golic Sr. Let's get to the biggest game of the weekend. The number four ranked Texas Longhorns upset Ohio State. They ascend to the number one spot in the newest AP poll. The irony, by the way, that last year Texas was number one and Ohio State beat them and knocked them off that spot early in the season. So round and round we go. It was 24-23. They had a 20-point deficit going into the fourth quarter of this game. One of the more remarkable comebacks that we'll see of the year. Arch Manning looked like a completely different player early in this game versus late. Finished 23-37, just 195 yards, one touchdown and one interception to go along with 24 yards on the ground. How did Texas do this, Dad? How did Ohio State manage? It's the classic question. Did Texas win this or did Ohio State lose it? Because I'm still not really sure.
2: Obviously, the textbook answer is it's going to be a little of both, right? Texas had complete control of this game.
0: Ohio State had
2: complete control of this game. And you mentioned the 20-point lead in the third quarter. That was with 8 minutes to go in the third quarter. So basically half the quarter is over. So a quarter and a half it took Texas to come back. They just methodically going down the field and doing what they're doing, getting the short punch-ins for the touchdowns. It was stunning. But, yeah, it's always a little of both. Is it Ohio State taking their foot off the gas? Is it Texas just executing better? But for two powerful teams like this, you don't normally see this. You see, when one team is dominating, usually they can while the other team may come and catch up a little bit, to come all the way back and win this one and outscore Ohio State 21-0. Ohio State, I mean, because I know Ohio State lost a lot of players on defense, but they reload. They don't rebuild. They just reload with the talent. And offensively, I mean, Bo Jackson in the backfield, obviously Jeremiah Smith and Julian Sand. You just, how do they get shut out in the fourth quarter?
0: So
2: I mean, it's tough.
0: I think what this came down to in my mind was we always talk about prevent defense prevents winning. I think this was taking their foot off the gas. This was an Ohio State team that thought they were home and didn't go for the jugular when I think they could have in a couple of spots. Now, don't get it twisted. This is also a game that started off with just some really bad luck for Texas, right? What, Relique Brown fumbles on the first play of the game for the Longhorns and gives it up there. The Cam Coleman interception where Arch Manning

0: fight for California. The Victory Cannon. And of course,
1: touchdown, California!
0: The traditions of Cal football live here. Join us Saturday. The Bears return home to take on the Wagner Seahawks. 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
2: This is Bear territory!
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5: So neither side covered themselves in glory with the endgame decision making.
6: Could not agree more. 100%. You have Jeremiah Smith, who you could throw a jump ball to and put them in field goal range. I was somewhat stunned at the way at the clock management. But I think the best thing that I can say about Texas had four scoring drives, a field goal in the second quarter. Listen to these scoring drives. 16 plays, 69 yards, 7:41 off the clock. And that turned out to be a field goal. Then in the fourth quarter, 15 plays, 91 yards, 6:28, 3-yard pass from Arch Manning. 13 plays, 72 yards, 5:32 off the clock, 1-yard run by Hollywood Smothers. And then with 25 seconds to go, that drive, 12 plays, 73 yards, 3:51 off the clock, another 1-yard run. So they were, it wasn't like, oh my God, they're hitting these big plays. It was methodical. So I give Texas a whole lot of credit. I mean, when they, on every one of their scoring drives, they were long drives, sustained drives, good offensive play calling. That to me was one of the more impressive things.
5: Texas 20-point comeback win over Ohio State. The second largest by any team over the number one ranked team in the AP poll era, trailing only Washington State's 21-point comeback over Troy Aikman and UCLA back in 1988. So it's been a little while since we've seen something of this magnitude. And again, it underscores to me the larger point around college sports. And, you know, Steve Sarkisian kind of hinted at it after the game, which is surprising because he's been someone that's been a part of these conversations about should you be playing marquee out-of-conference games, given the fact that the Big Ten and the SEC tout these incredibly difficult conference slates, the difficulty of making the college football playoff, the ramifications of that. Like, both of these teams come out of this game with positives and negatives. Arch Manning and Texas late in that game, that looked like the offense led by a quarterback who could go number one in the draft. Julian Sand ripping it all around the yard to the best player in the sport and Jeremiah Smith in the first half. There's going to be a good sell if they handle their business from here on out. And my thought is, hey, if you go through a competitive conference slate in two conferences that could cannibalize, that could see top teams lose a couple of games, hey, man, a good differentiator could be notching a win in a big-time matchup across these conferences in a way that so many people seem to be moving away from right now. So I hope the feeling that everyone got from being a part of this, from watching this, is one that we can carry forward with us. I also hope we can continue to support the right things in terms of fandom. We talked about Devin's dad not watching games. Joe in Arkansas wants to weigh in on the fan influence in games. Joe, you're on the Golics here. What do you got?
7: Hey, first of all, big Golic, I just want to tell you, man, you're a legend. You're the reason that I listen to sports radio from back in the day with your old show. So it's an honor.
6: Thank you.
7: To be able to just talk to you, big guy.
6: Thank you. Right? Appreciate it.
7: That's the first thing. Second thing, and I hate to do this, but I got to disagree with you. Every time that I sat at home and watched my Patriots play the Super Bowl, we won. Every time I got up and got cute and put my little jersey on and went to some little party, the Giants and the Eagles, man. So I definitely feel like we have the cursed fans. We do have something to do with our teams. You know what I'm saying? I hate to say it, but every time I do something like that, we lose, Big Mike, every single time.
5: Hey, Joe, I appreciate that.
6: If you believe it, that's cool. I mean, go with it. I completely disagree. I mean, because you're sitting there watching,
8: he's backing along up with facts.
6: Millions of other people.
5: He's got stats. What do you got?
9: Yeah, he just told you that. When he watches it somewhere else, they lose.
6: He watched it.
8: And told you the biggest game.
9: What else do you need?
8: In the biggest game, the

0: Super Bowl. He's got stats. Proven stats.
1: What stats does he have?
0: When he watches it at home, they win. Yeah, when he leaves the house, they lose. Right. Every single time.
1: Oh my
0: 100% of the time, Joe is correct.
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2: You know what the best part of that though, and he acknowledged what I think he and Devin's dad share is he said, those of us cursed fans, it's not everyone, but the ones who you recognize, I've got this power where it is undeniable my connection to the team. 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
4: It is the Golix here on ESPN Radio, the ESPN app. We're presented by Progressive Insurance, and it's time to name some gamers. Anyone can get a game ball, including one of our gamers who got one over the weekend. Excited to go through each and every weekend, give you the top performers as we saw them, college pro around the world of sports. And we start off with college. We'll talk to Nicole Arbach in about 10 minutes here. And we mentioned already Texas beating Ohio State in a massive comeback. But that was not the biggest upset of the weekend by far. Oh. That belonged to Oklahoma State, who at home at Boone Pickens Stadium upset Oregon, one of the preseason favorites to win the national championship, make a deep run in the college football playoff. Oklahoma State beat them 39-31. And shout out to Drew Mestemaker. He is my first gamer of the day. Incredible game that started from the jump. Had over 100 yards rushing, including a 75-yard long on what I think was the first play of the game. 26 of 43, 317 yards, two touchdowns, also two interceptions, two tipped interceptions that were really the only points that Oregon put on the board to begin this game. He led an offense that was not an accident. When Eric Morris and him came from North Texas to this, this was what was expected, was that they could quickly come in and maybe, like Indiana last year, take the core of a team from a smaller level of football and have an immediate impact. They dominated this game along both lines of scrimmage and certainly got better quarterback play than the team on the other side, who had a guy who was one of the team guys talked about as the major potential number one pick. This was incredible.
5: Definitely not a fluke, and you can see improvement from week one to week two, which we always talk about. This is an Oklahoma State team that lost by double digits to Tulsa in week one and then had a performance like this. Really, really impressive. And boy, oh boy, Oregon just, I mean, they dropped like a stone in the rankings. So my gamer is my first one. I've covered his games and talked about him on Sunday Night Football at times. Darnell Washington. Now, this, remember, he was a backup to Brock Bowers in Georgia, but he has found his niche with the Steelers. He's a tight end listed at 6'7", 264, which is laughable. He has got to be over 300 pounds. Fourth quarter, 2:34 to go. Pittsburgh's up 20-13. Need to keep the ball. Little crossing route, delayed route, catch by Darnell Washington. And I hate to do it to a domer. Oh. His stiff arm of Xavier Watts is one of the most vicious stiff arms I have ever seen. It wasn't just a stiff arm. He put his hand in the face of Xavier Watts and drove him into the ground. I'll say this right now. Our good friend Kyle Brandt does angry runners every week, right?
4: Yeah.
5: I will fight Kyle Brandt.
4: Oh, my God.
5: If Darnell Washington doesn't win the award this week, I will challenge Kyle. Listen, it's a physical award, so, you know, I mean, when I'm talking physicality here. If Darnell Washington doesn't win it, I will fight Kyle Brandt. It was one of the most devastating stiff arms I had ever seen. Turned into a 14-yard gain. He just didn't want to stiff arm Xavier Watts. He wanted to bury him, and he damn almost did.
4: Yeah, the force right before contact with the earth and how quickly that uptick happened. Diabolical. Like you said, hate to see that for X, especially in a loss. The Steelers come out and get a win. First one for Mike McCarthy at the helm for the Steelers, and do so with that as the exclamation mark on the end of it. The Golix here on ESPN Radio, giving out our gamers from over the weekend. We got to put a bow on this one. Shout out to our guy, Marty Wims III. You remember, going back, Akron was looking to boost attendance for home games, and so they announced on August 4th that a season ticket holder would be selected at random to serve as Akron's offensive coordinator of the game. Now, Marty Wims has been a season ticket holder since about 2007. He's a 2002 Akron grad. He was the one named the winner back on August 25th, so they brought him in with head coach Joe Moorhead, and he ended up going through basically a tutorial on how to help script the opening drive. Went through, took him through a game planning tutorial, film breakdowns, all that. Now, unfortunately, The drive got cut short after four plays by a fumble. Akron did, however, go on to win the game, and Marty got the game ball. Everyone was chanting Marty in the locker room. It was a really cool, like, quintessentially college football moment. So you love to see when this, which started as really an incredible promotion that got tons of national conversation, ends with the guy getting what was always supposed to be a sort of once-in-a-lifetime feeling for a fan.
5: Yeah, very cool what Akron did. That was a really a neat thing, and it's a shame it ended that way, but so be it. But a very, very, very cool thing. All right, my next gamer is a name maybe people don't really know, and in a position, you know, you kind of take for granted. Tyler Owens for the Washington Commanders is a gunner on the punt team. And when you see the outside guys called gunners, a lot of times you'll see two defenders on them. And they're the ones that are supposed to get down there first and basically force a fair catch of a punt returner. Tyler Owens had one of the more spectacular beating of double teams and then tackle I have seen in special teams. Now, for a gunner, when you're double team, there's three ways to go. You can try and go outside the two, when a lot of times you're going to get driven out of bounds. You can try and go inside the two, which sometimes you get pushed across the field. Or Tyler, what he did, he split the double team. He split them, got through them, and then while he was running down, actually had a great stiff arm on one of the double teaming players that was trying to stay in front of him. So we split him, got down the field, stiff arm one of the guys away from him. Then, oh, by the way, Britton Covey was the return man, got smoked by Owens. Owens actually put him with the shoulder, wrapped him up, lifted him off the ground, and slammed him. There aren't enough check marks in the world to give Tyler Owens on that play.
4: No, I haven't seen determination through contact like that since Isaiah Stewart tried to fight LeBron James in that NBA game. There was nothing that was going to stop him on that play. And now because of that, he will be featured across meeting rooms in college,
5: yes,
4: in high school,
5: yes,
4: in the NFL as the kind of show of force of this is what you can be. This is how you can carve out your niche. This is the kind of effort and enthusiasm we need on special teams. I know special teams coordinators licking their chops, salivating there. From one Tyler to another as we finish up our gamers here. One time for Tyler Shuck.
5: Yeah.
4: Whatever you wanted to think of Tyler Shuck coming off a one-game sample size, you're allowed to think after this game. The Saints got down pretty early in this one to the Detroit Lions and then came roaring back. Now, it was close the entire way. It wasn't like they were buried by any means. But Tyler Shuck threw them through what could have been an incredible win. The Saints and Kellen Moore choose to go for two after getting what could have been the game-tying score, trying to win it at the end once they got to overtime after the Lions went down, scored on their opening possession. But Tyler Shuck finished the day 35 of 56. For 410 yards, three touchdowns, and two interceptions. The second-year pro is the one we came into the season saying, hey, if they can walk out with an answer at that position for a guy that they thought was a gem from last year's class, then that'll be great. You saw plenty of good. You saw plenty of guy making a second start of his first start of his second year in the pros. So TBD on that. But, man, what an impressive finish to this game from that Saints operation.
5: I'm going to give him his flowers. Absolutely right. But then I'm going to make it about me. About me, okay?
4: Okay.
5: I did not tweet what I sent the group text. This is why I don't use social media, right? Because there's that site Freezing Cold Takes, right? And what did I message to our show group? I said the Saints are playing like the Aints. Now imagine if I tweeted that out. And now the Saints obviously still lost the game, but the comeback that they had and what Tyler Shuck did, that would have not gone over very well. So another reason why I don't use social media that much.
4: Yeah, I think I was the one that said he was shucking earlier in the game.
5: Yeah, you and Devin were getting out of control with your
4: Shuck. Listen, it's a name tailor made for puns. It's perfect. 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
4: There's so much college football going on. Who better to talk to than our next guest, Nicole Harbach, NBC College Football Insider. 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Starts at 7 p.m. Eastern. Indiana Athletic Director Scott Dolson going to be a guest, so awesome stuff for you guys there, Nicole, and awesome to have you today. How you doing, friend?
2: Yeah, thanks for having me. Still unwinding from a crazy college football weekend.
4: Cool. Certainly a lot of stuff we want to get to from the weekend, but we know there's also big news around the world of college football this morning as Florida State has made a change and fired their athletic director, Michael Alford, announced by school president Richard McCullough. What more can you tell us about kind of the state of Florida State's program and athletic department with this decision in mind?
2: Yeah, well, it's not the thing that you'd want to wake up to if you're Mike Norvell about to face Alabama, certainly. But, you know, I mean, things have been tough for a couple of years now. It feels like it was just forever ago when they were undefeated, coming out of the ACC play and snubbed for the college football playoff. So many losses since then, so many questions about the direction of the program. And, you know, I think this is part of it because I think there have been, you know, a lot of different factions in that world there of trying to figure out how to do this, how to best position themselves. You know, Michael Alford was obviously a leading voice in the fight against the ACC. But you're dealing with a situation here where you may have to pay a massive buyout if you're going to make a coaching change for Mike Norvell. And you got to figure out how to fix this, how to get better talent, how to identify it, how to develop it, how to compete and contend in college football today. You know, you have a world in the ACC where, you know, you get more money if you win more football games. And they haven't been a factor in that since those changes were set up for the revenue in the ACC. So, it was something that I'm not necessarily surprised has happened because just of all of the, you know, he's the one who extended Mike Norvell. He's the one who decided to keep him at the end of last season. And then obviously, you know, you're just coming off of a week with an embarrassing lighting issue at the stadium. There's a lot. But, you know, certainly it doesn't bode well for Mike Norvell and his job status that the guy who, again, gave him the extension, decided to keep him and give him this last chance this season is now out the door. So it's a tough schedule for Florida State. I'm not sure he's going to make it to the end of the season, but that's going to be an expensive decision for sure for whoever is going to ultimately make that decision at FSU.
5: Off the field issues for Florida State. On the field, the game of the weekend was Ohio State at Texas. We've laid out everything, the big lead Texas had, the comeback, or the big lead Ohio State had, the comeback Texas had. What, when you look overall at that game, what do you take away from it?
2: Well, I think you have to start with Steve Sarkisian, you know, winning a big game. You know, it's been a couple years since they've been in the college football playoff. Since Texas joined the SEC, three losses to Georgia, two losses to Ohio State. So you're not beating the teams that you need to beat to be a true national title contender. So that's big for them. Arch Manning had his moments, you know, those fourth down plays, just the drives in the fourth quarter. You know, he delivered and you feel great for him after all the scrutiny, all the pressure on his shoulders. But I think there's real concerns on the Ohio State side moving forward. I mean, where was the pass rush? How is it possible that Ryan Day, you know, can't find reliable field goal kickers? There's just a lot that I think you're going to be coming out of this game, you know, with like fundamental questions about whether Ohio State can actually win a national title with those concerns. And then you throw in too, like, hey, do you have anyone not named Jeremiah Smith that can catch the ball, that can be a true wide receiver too? So like those are big questions. And I'm not sure you can answer them in season. Maybe the pass rush can get better, but that's going to be a hugely limiting factor, I think, for the Buckeyes and national title hopes.
4: Massive losses for them year after year, as always in the NFL draft, but usually able to restock them and make that look more similar to what we've seen in the past. As we're talking to Nicole Harbach from NBC Sports with us here on the Golics. A tough weekend for some of the Big Ten contenders overall. Oregon goes on the road to Oklahoma State and gets dropped in that one. Oklahoma State snaps a 21-game FBS losing streak, knocking off the formerly number 6th-ranked Ducks. Are the national title hopes already over for Oregon based on not only the result, but what you saw from this team, Nicole?
2: Yeah, I think the result, you'd say no, because we live in a 12-team college football playoff world. Like, they're going to have plenty of opportunities to win big enough games to make up for this. But like for 2 weeks, there's just not a lot to be excited about or have a lot of faith in. And I think, you know, it's something I talked about a lot all off season, but I think flew under the radar as a whole, is that Oregon lost both of their coordinators. They're both Power Four head coaches now. There was going to be some breaking in period, but I do think the replacing of the two coordinators has been a bigger question than I anticipated it would, because Dan Lanning promoted from within. So you thought that there would be some continuity. There's a ton of talent on the roster, but like we've seen it with like sequencing of the offensive play calling, or just like there's defensive talent, but like they were just getting gashed for these big chunk plays by Drew Mestemaker and company. So that was really confusing. And then I think there does need to be some pressure on Dan Lanning for like that fourth down decision. And some of the, like, we know he goes for it. It's part of his shtick. But when you lose a game like this, you know, you are going to look at those individual moments and the play calls and just the decisions to go for it and how that puts Oregon in a bad position. So to your point, through 2 weeks, they do not look like they are going to be that team, but there's plenty of time in the season. We have seen them start really sluggishly and then figure things out. But it is going to be a different challenge without Will Stein, without Tosh Lapoy to kind of fix those sides of the ball. I'll be very curious. And I do think Oklahoma State deserves a ton of credit. I mean, they were, you know, one of my dark horse teams, sleeper teams. I said, hey, if there's a team that's unranked at the beginning of the season that makes the playoff, it could be them, because they're just buying what Eric Morris is doing. I mean, he brought over all of his best players and coaches from North Texas to speed up the rebuild. They fake us out with the loss to Tulsa in week one. And then they put together this masterpiece, which, by the way, they should have won that game by more.
5: Mm. So the other game that kind of had a scratch in our heads, Michigan beating Oklahoma 17-10. Michigan should have been 0-1 after the Western Michigan game. They don't look good there. The offense still not looking great, but they get the victory over Oklahoma. Do we all collectively owe Michigan an apology?
2: No, I think it's fine. Like, they did not outplay Western Michigan. They were out-physicaled at the line of scrimmage by Western Michigan. It's okay. It's still, like you just said, not a great offensive team. Now, when Bryce Underwood did what he needed to do, we saw why, you know, fans have been calling for him to, like, run the ball more, what a factor that can be for them. The defense is for real. The defensive front did a really good job against Oklahoma. And so, it was a surprising result. I don't all of a sudden think like Michigan's a college football playoff caliber team. More so I come out of that being like, hey, good for them to rebound and respond after a tough week, and especially for Bryce. But B, like, Oklahoma's also got no offense. Their offense continues to just be, hey, if John Mateer can make something happen, like, great. And they did not, you know, upgrade the offensive line around him, figure out a run game outside of him. And so they're just going to be a really tough watch as well, again, this year, just like they were last year. And so I think I was disappointed in what we saw from the Sooners, almost even more so than, you know, the response that we got from Michigan being great.
4: It's really been a wild swing in 2 weeks of college football for so many teams, but Michigan sort of leading the charge with that, and a great result for them as the season just getting going. Again, check out Nicole, part of NBC's great studio coverage. Check her out in Bloomington coming up this week. Again, her and Joshua Perry heading to Bloomington on Wednesday night to do a live version of their podcast, Rushing the Field. Nicole, always appreciate it, friend. Safe travels and enjoy week three coming up.
2: Right back at you. Thanks, guys. Talk soon.
5: Thanks.
4: Awesome stuff, as always, from Nicole. 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Coming up next, we try and hit it all, but there's only so much we can get to. 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
2: 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Mike Golic Jr., Mike Golic Sr., our thank you to Nicole Arbach from NBC who stopped by to talk a little college football with us. So much to get to. On Mondays, coming off the weekends, now that we have college, the NFL, so many things happening at once. At times, there are certain things that we got to put in the fridge for a while, take back out a little later on. So let's get to some leftovers now. Devin, what else do we have this weekend?
4: Clippers owner Steve Ballmer said the Clippers will accept and comply with the NBA's punishment for salary cap circumvention involving Kawhi Leonard, ending the team's earlier vows to fight the league's findings. Ballmer apologized to fans, employees, and fellow owners, said he has sincere regrets, confirmed the club has paid its $30 million fine, and will not pursue legal action despite continued disagreement with parts of the investigative report. The sanctions also include Ballmer's one-year suspension, the loss of first-round picks from 2029 through 2033, and a $700,000 fine for Leonard. Senior, surprised that he's kind of taken back on this?
5: No, because he had nowhere to fight this. He did throw a line in there that while we do disagree with some of the findings, he just couldn't help himself. Had to try and say, you know what, we don't think we are completely guilty of this. He basically said he's just taking his punishment. Tail between the legs, take the punishment, don't be a distraction, and move on. So, and he had no recourse. So this isn't surprising.
2: No, not surprising at all. It was a situation where I think an immediate reaction is where you get the emotion that we've seen from Steve Ballmer, who is a fiery guy, cares a lot about this team. But as we had heard from Pablo Torre and others in the time after that, it sounds like it could have been worse and there potentially could have been more. And so I think if you look at the past, the other punishment that we talked about, the Joe Smith case, the Timberwolves eventually got two first-round picks back by playing nice, and I think after cooler heads prevailed, the Clippers realized, hey, we've probably done enough here. Let's see if we can be the good soldier going forward and help ourselves out in the future.
4: Alexander Zverev captured the 2026 U.S. men's title, beating American Ben Shelton in four sets in the final to claim his second Grand Slam championship of the year after winning the French Open. The top-seeded Zverev held off Pro Shelton New York crowd, dominated the second set tiebreaker, and quickly regained control after Shelton's lone break helped him take the third. Gold Jr., thoughts on the win and also Ben Shelton not able to get it done, unfortunately?
2: Yeah, tough one there. I mean, you mentioned, you know, pro Ben Shelton crowd being an understatement, and Zverev kind of acknowledged it in the speech after. Everyone there wanted Ben Shelton to win. What he represented for the Americans that had such a great run in this tournament, for Shelton getting his first chance in a final like this at the U.S. Open. There's a lot of pressure on him, and at times it looked like it might have been getting to him. You hope in his case this is the kind of experience that next time you can draw on, because you see the ability there, fought back admirably in that third set, but unfortunately just felt like he was kind of playing from behind and a little gassed for a lot of this time here, unfortunately, Dad.
5: Yeah, how about he didn't even know he won? He didn't know the match was over when he won. I thought Ben Shelton was going to win. I thought he had that. I thought he had the mojo going in this one. But Zverev has a better record against him, and he showed it. One other note, with Novak Djokovic losing in the first round, it's the first time since October of 2002 that neither him, Federer, or Nadal appear in the first 10 entries of the top ranking of the top 10 in the world.
2: Wow.
5: First time since 2002.
2: Yeah, this one really felt like a turning of a page in a lot of ways here, and maybe towards a bright American future for guys like Ben Shelton, Tiafoe, and others. Devin, what are we finishing off with?
4: Last but not least, the NFL's opening Monday night game is an immediate AFC West measuring stick. The defending division champion Broncos visit Arrowhead to face the Chiefs tonight, 8:15 p.m. Eastern Time, ESPN, ABC. Golic Sr., Patrick Mahomes, returning from ACL. Can they reestablish the Chiefs as kind of that AFC West team that everyone's looking up to?
5: Well, the key thing for me I'm looking at is what's Kenneth Walker going to bring? The Super Bowl MVP from Seattle last year, signs with Kansas City. They had struggled with a running game. So I'm interested to see what that will bring. But, Mike, I want to ask you, the offensive line. Josh Simmons, a left tackle, has been out for 3 weeks with a lower back. He's not playing. Khalil Benson, an undrafted rookie from Indiana who has a title ring, played right tackle for them, has been playing some left tackle in camp, is going to go from right tackle to left tackle, and Jalen Moore is now, looks like he's going to start at right tackle. So how what effect could this have really switching around this offensive line?
2: Yeah, massive. I mean, Jalen Moore's been over and has experience on that right side for them. But, man, putting an undrafted rookie against this Denver Broncos front of all teams, right, who is the pressure that usually bursts pipes, one of the best teams in terms of sacking the quarterback last year, going to be without Jonathan Cooper on their side, I believe, to start the season. So you take a little bit of heat off that. But Nick Benito and the rest of that group, that worries me a lot, especially because while Patrick Mahomes maintains he's good to go, both these quarterbacks coming in off injury, by the way, but Mahomes was asked to do so much to overcome the pressure behind that offensive line and to be a factor in that run game last year. So that worries me a lot.
5: I think while it's been an offensive weekend in the NFL, which has surprised me, I think I'm going with the Denver defense just because of the changes on that offensive line for Kansas City. And I think I'm going to take Denver on the road in this game.
2: I think I am too. Chiefs only 2.5-point home favorite according to DraftKings. So I'll take the Broncos and the points there as we finish off potentially the highest scoring week one across the NFL since the merger. That's what's on the line going into tonight. That's what's on the line to be talked about with Rich Eisen. He takes over for us here on ESPN Radio and the ESPN app next.
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5: 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Michigan wins, Ohio State loses. TJ gets a new boat because the Arch Manning card is more expensive.
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1: Oh, Oregon did lose.
0: Oh, my gosh. 844-204-RICH is the number to dial. Monday Night Football, Broncos and Chiefs this evening on the Disney family of networks. Marcus Spears, who is in Kansas City as part of the Monday Night Countdown program, will be joining us top of hour number two. You threw out 844-204-RICH. Number to dial. Chris Brockman and I have already completed Overreaction Monday. That should be in your RSS feeds now. 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
1: Hey, Rich, how are you, man?
0: Jason Feller, good to see you. He's wanting to know. I want to know what the hell's. Hey, here, you're there. What's going on? Hello, TJ Jefferson. Hello. Candles lit over there.
2: Apparently, the more things change, the more they stay the same.
0: Listen, we've got lots to discuss on this show. Bears looked phenomenal. The Bills and the Texans played an incredible game. The Chargers got shocked by the Arizona Cardinals, potentially knocked you out of your survivor pools. The Jaguars looked terrific. These are just a few things. The Bengals won a game because their defense was better than the offense against the Tampa Bay Buccaneers. And Saints fans almost pulled one off in Detroit with the wildest official review ruling we've heard in quite some time. We'll hit on all that over the 3 hours of this program. But we do start with the Dallas Cowboys and the New York Football Giants on Sunday Night Football. And I'll tell you this. We were all wondering how John Harbaugh would transform the Giants and how quickly it would look transformed. Four quarters in, check the box. Because the Giants looked well-coached, well-conditioned. They looked smart. They were stout. They were physical. They were unstoppable at times on offense. Jackson Dart looked superb. Cam Scataboo looked like the Scataboo we all know. And Malik Nabers did, in fact, get the start, and he looked good. And this team defensively as well. They are young and they are big. I'm sitting there watching Abdul Carter do Abdul Carter things. Now with Arvel Reese, their fifth round selection from this year's draft. Abdul Carter, their fifth overall first round selection in this year's draft. And Abdul Carter, the third overall selection from the previous year's draft. Two of the best defenders the Big Ten sent to the next level over the last couple of years. Tremaine Edmonds, Brian Burns. I'm sitting there looking at how big they are and how fast they are. They look like the Monstars from Space Jam. And put it all together, they punked the Dallas Cowboys last night. They punked them. They could not be stopped in the second half of that game because they understood where the weaknesses for Dallas were and kept hitting it over and over again. Like, hit it again, which we saw, you know, once upon a time up at Nakatomi Plaza in this town. And how well that worked out at the long run for the guy who came out to the coast and had a few laughs.
3: Shoot the glass.
0: Let me tell you something. This Giants team looked terrific. One game in, John Harbaugh, well done, sir. Well done. He was just locked in. And Matt Nagy and Greg Roman, who are much maligned in places like Chicago, and in terms of Roman, San Francisco, Baltimore, former John Harbaugh assistant there. Just goes to show you sometimes how you know, the coaching community kind of understands one another. He once told Greg Roman, you're out, and he hired a new offensive coordinator right in the middle of things. Todd Monken's now coaching the Browns. But they had Jackson Dart looking smart and dynamic and decisive and neck up. 100%. Making the right choices, including when he was being run on play calls, like straight up, we're calling runs for you, kid, who we're concerned about making wrong decisions while running and showing up in the big blue tent instead of on behalf of the big blue on the scoreboard. They were calling runs for him, and every single time he's taken off, I'm thinking to myself, he knows exactly what to do, as opposed to last year. And the two guys that Harbaugh brought over from Baltimore, in Patrick Ricard and Isaiah Likely. My God, are they helping out Dart in the run game, the protection game, and also the make this throw game? Look for nine. They didn't even use Odell Beckham Jr. very much. And the kid that they drafted, Malachi Fields, he looks like a tight end, but he runs you down as a wide receiver. He had 50 snaps.
3: He's big.
0: In his first game. Well done. And John Harbaugh had this to say after the game last night.
4: You know, it's funny. It's number one. It's number one because it's the one right now, you know, and my dad always says that. He always says, he'll say this in the car on the way home. He'll say, John, you've never had a better win than that. He says it every time, you know, and I'm going to tell you, I think this time it might be true.
0: Yeah, I mean, why not? I mean, we're always saying, how's he going to change things? Padding the guys up during the summer.
3: Right.
0: And he's like, we're doing this to make people more physical. And Jackson Dart is saying what John has been selling has been absolutely bought by everyone.
5: I just think that we have so much respect for Coach Harbs. And this team will do whatever he says because we have all the faith in him that he's going to put us in the best situation to win. So, you know, he's the identity of a team starts at the top. And it starts with how he's conducted himself, with how he's, you know, created a tough team. And, you know, we want to take that on our shoulders. And we're bought into what his plan is week in and week out. So, you know, we're definitely happy to get it for him.
0: Yeah. Yeah. This doesn't look like a Giants team from the past few years at all. At all. Smarter than you, more relentless than you, tougher, in the trenches, protecting your quarterback. They did get lucky a couple times. I mean, Caleb Downs came free and clear on Dart, and ball pops up in the air, lands in the arms of one of his offensive linemen. Scataboo dropped one right on the ground, yeah. Landed up right, bouncing back up to him. But, you know, luck is the residue of design sometimes, man, certainly in this league.
2: I think that's why I take a little umbrage with you saying we got punked.
0: You got punked, sir, and I'll get to that in a second.
2: I worked on punked.
0: Okay, I got you. Don't worry. You and I are going to have a conversation. I've been caping for the Dallas Cowboys months.
2: And I've been trying to tell you to temper your expectations for months.
0: Okay. But I'll just say this about the Giants. Looking at what they did to Dallas and then looking at that Eagles-Commanders game, they absolutely have a shot to win this division. And I know this is just week one, and they do have to prove me right and any others in the Giants world right, because their next visit is right here, 1 week from this very moment. It's week two Monday Night Football against a Rams team that, you know, even without now Myles Garrett for sure, he's now on injured reserve. He's placed on it. That news broke during NFL game day morning yesterday, during all the pregame shows. You know the Rams are going to basically, like, we set our clocks. We're back on our time zone. Nobody's talking about how we got to the game. It was, you know, the 405. Not to sound like the Californians. 405, make a left.
3: And Century, Prairie.
0: Okay. Rams will need that one big time. So the G-men have got some games in front of them. That is for sure. Then you know, after that, a home for Tennessee, home for Arizona, which, as you know, is no pushover, at Washington, home for the Saints. Man, that's going to be a fun game if the Saints show up like they did in Detroit in the fourth quarter. Even the game at Houston, the way that they play, smart, protect the quarterback. He plays smart. He doesn't put himself in harm's way. Malik Nabers makes plays. Scataboo makes plays. Likely makes plays. And the defense just comes at you. That's a recipe. Well done. Check that box. Now then, I have been saying the Dallas Cowboys moves that they have made, on defense in particular, is why I thought they were a top five team.

0: fight for California. The Victory Cannon. And of course,
1: touchdown, California!
0: The traditions of Cal football live here. Join us Saturday. The Bears return home to take on the Wagner Seahawks. 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
5: Come on, man. If I may, certainly when I guess Schottenheimer was like, okay, I've got my newfangled defense with my new defensive coordinator. They're going to show up and get me the ball back. Nope. And then that second half, when the offense finally did begin to pull it together, my goodness gracious, that Dallas defense could not stop a cold. And what a disappointing first game for a team that has aspirations to play in SoFi Stadium on Valentine's Day next year. Break the 30-year drought of the NFC Championship game appearance. Not with that defense. I mean, the number of times the dart in the fourth quarter would just look the defense off for a second, staring down the middle of the field, and then find Devin Singletary wide open in the flat.
6: Those high loopers, just like,
5: I'm like, what in the world? Like, if it worked once, and the Giants were like, okay, let's try it again. All right, let's keep doing it.
7: I was convinced we had 9 men on the field because everything was coming towards you on your TV.
6: It felt like it.
7: The dart's left side, and it was open the entire night. There was a hole in that defense.
5: What a disastrous first game for their new defensive coordinator, Christian Parker.
7: Not great.
5: Disastrous. There's no other way to put it because the offense began to click. You know? Began to click, even with George Pickens having
6: the dropsies.
5: The dropsies.
6: Woo, baby. What was he doing?
5: Oh, my goodness. You know, give me that Schottenheimer bite, if you don't mind. After the game, Brian Schottenheimer, who we like a lot. Mm-hmm. Okay, this is just one game. I get it. He's saying we're not going to panic. He said all those things, right? But it got around to the nitty and the gritty details, and He gave a flash of honesty, like cut through the coach speak. Hit it.
8: One other thing, not an excuse, guys. We did not play well, but you got young players, and young player closes and Jackson Dart boots and gets outside. We don't push 3 different times to the f-ing flat route. Excuse my language. You know, those are going to happen, and we have to coach the young players better. But when you play young players, it's part of the deal, and they need to learn quickly.
5: Now that's honesty right there, man.
9: Yeah,
5: that is honesty.
7: That's the first time I heard that.
5: That's honesty. You know, Dak said all the right things as well about turning pages and who they are really, et cetera, and so on and so forth.
10: Yeah, I mean, it sucks to lose. Damn sure sucks to lose the first one to this team, a division game, but still optimistic. That doesn't change our goals, doesn't change how we feel about our team. As I said, credit to those guys that they beat us tonight. This is a marathon, though. It's a long season. Yeah, guys are pissed off. Nobody's more disappointed than the players in that locker room and the coaches and everybody that put this game plan together and attempted to go out there and execute it and failed to do so. And as I said, credit to those guys. They'll have to see us again, and we've got to turn the page and got another division game next week at home.
5: I appreciate the Never Forget shirt, by the way, as a native New Yorker. But I have to push back on that. There's nobody more disappointed than them in the locker room. Here's me, who's been sitting here in front of this microphone for months.

0: putting him in my top five of my power rankings. There's me. Now, we may find out the Giants are going to do this to more teams, including the Rams next Monday night, which would make for a heck of a Tuesday show in these parts. You did tell me to pump the brakes, DJ. I understand that.
1: I mean, I understand through this, man. You know? Also, but Dak, like...
0: Good Lord.
1: Drake may throw in that pass, Chris. Still a young quarterback.
0: Yep.
1: Dak in the year 11 cannot throw that
0: pick. That was terrible.
1: That was awful, and it led to points. That's why I said, when you say we got punked, it was like few things there. We could have won that game, but that was an awful pass. He should have never done that. It led to points.
0: So let me put a little more meat on the punked comment bones here. I view getting punked is when one team runs a play over and over again, or one team does something over and over again, and you can't stop it. And at some point, you know it's coming. Your coaching staff is smart enough, and you can't stop it. The pass rush was non-existent. And kudos to a Giants offensive line. Again, that's where Harbaugh would change things right off the bat. The Giants offensive line always,
1: props.
0: The last few years, always have either trouble protecting or keeping their hands to themselves in a non-getting a flag thrown on them way. You know, so highly disappointed in the Dallas Cowboys defensive side of the ball. And Dak making that dreadful choice to throw an interception did lead to points, as you point out, and did flip the momentum. And then the second half, Giants couldn't be stopped. They couldn't get off
1: the field.
0: The field, yeah, defensively.
1: Couldn't get the ball.
0: And next up for Dallas is a home date with Washington, which took the Eagles to the limit. Mm-hmm. And then a trip to Brazil to take on the Ravens, who absolutely dog walked the Colts in Indianapolis. And then comes a visit to Houston. A Thursday night home date with Tampa, the visit to Green Bay, which, you know, fell apart in the fourth quarter. Micah Parsons is expected to be back for that one. And then their first of two with Philadelphia before a visit by the Cardinals, who usually show up and show out in that stadium. And those were teams that didn't look like the one that showed up in SoFi on Sunday. So, not great, Bob.
2: Not great, Bob.
0: Let's take a break. Still to come in this first hour of the program. Man, that Bills-Texans game. Mm-hmm. Man, those Chicago Bears. Woo. We got the blowout. Not the shutout, but the blowout was good enough. And then what was that call in Detroit? 844-204-RICH, number to dial right here on this Week 1 Monday edition 2026 of the Rich Eisen Show.
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0: 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My prediction for the MVP of 2026 was Josh Allen. Not a very long, thin limb to go out on, I understand.
1: Yeah,
0: but, you know, I put my marker down, and so far, so good. Wow. What a performance in Houston against a defense that sacked him 8 times just last year. And they needed it because David Montgomery showed up in his new digs and scored not once, not twice, but 3 times. Last guy to do that in his team's in a debut for his team was Saquon for the Eagles.
1: Oh.
0: So that's not a bad thing. So the Texans' offense looked terrific. C.J. Stroud finding Nico Collins a lot. So you're sitting here wondering, can the Bills hold up defensively? Because ordinarily that would be a wrap. Could you imagine last year if a running back for the Texans scored 3 times in a game with the defense doing what it was doing?
3: Game over.
0: Allowing 30 points in just one game all of last season? Well, the Bills made it 1-for-1 this year. Thanks to Josh freaking Allen. There was one drive, 3 plays, 96 yards, where he threw it to Dalton Kincaid from his end zone, like rolling to his right and just flipped it in the air. Like he was just lobbing a 10-yard pass down the field. Huh. And then 2 plays later, DJ Moore grabs one behind the defense, touchdown. See ya. And then Josh Allen, 2 passing touchdowns, 2 rushing touchdowns. He now has 303 touchdowns accounted for in his career, passing and rushing together. He's the only member of the 300 such club in the history of the NFL. Nobody else. 9th career game with multiple pass and rushing touchdowns. That's 9. That's the most ever. The only one closest to him is our Friday guest, Steve Young, who had 4. Yada, yada, yada. He's in Canton. Dalton Kincaid, 5 receiving yards and 5 receptions and 100 yards and a touchdown in his debut with the Bills. Check that box. The only player with 100 receiving yards and a touchdown in a game all last season for the Bills was Keon Coleman in week 1. 130 yards for Dalton Kincaid, most by a Bills tight end in a game since Paul Costa had 163 way back in December of 1967. Remember Paul Costa, everybody?
1: Oh, yeah.
0: All right, gotcha. And then, you know,
1: the big cost.
0: The throw to Josh Palmer at the end.
3: Dime.
0: Almost, by the way, one play before where Allen put it up for grabs. I believe was it Lassiter who had it in his hands and then couldn't corral it?
3: Should have got picked.
0: That would have been potentially the end of the game. Instead, I don't know if I need to say it out loud. I'm just saying this to the rest of anybody else who's hearing. Don't give Josh Allen an extra chance. Because he'll just fling it to Josh Palmer. Apparently, as he told Evan Washburn of CBS after the game, it's a play they kind of just made up. They didn't rep it.
4: Walk us through what you saw.
5: You want the absolute truth. We were going there. Wow. I just felt that those safeties started cheating to DJ a little bit. Josh ran a great route, put it on a line for him. He goes and he does the rest. So we'll take those when we get them, but we don't want to make a living out of throwing it to those.
4: That was his first catch of the game. How about that trust?
5: Hey, stay ready so you don't have to get ready. He stayed ready all game. He did his job, and obviously comes up with the play of the game.
0: That's an MVP, right? That's it. That's what MVPs do. Again, so there's 2 things. Either they need to run it again and call the play horseshoe.
1: Right, exactly.
0: Or, I'm assuming that's what he meant by horseshoe, it was lucky.
1: Yeah, seems like.
0: But it's a residue of design. And if you feel that at the end of the day, these are the 2 best teams in the American Football Conference, because one must assume D'Amico Ryans will go back to the defensive drawing board, or just say, there's not a lot of Josh Allens out there. Then the Bills have got themselves a massive, massive tiebreak where they don't have to go back to that building because that was their first win in Houston since 2006. There you go. J.P. Lossman was the last guy to win in Houston. Wow. Okay, so now the Bills are one up on the Patriots.

0: But neck and neck with the Jets. Did I hear somebody laugh in the back?
1: Did I hear that? Like, I literally did.
0: Did I hear somebody laugh in the back?
2: Might have been the Bills fan.
0: It's the truth.
3: Yeah,
0: it was the truth.
3: It was the Bills fan.
0: Laugh all you want. Orange and blue skies have led to the Jets and the Giants being 1-0 for the first time since 2009. Rex Ryan was getting a GD snack last time it happened. Talk maybe a little bit more about that in a minute. But you got to talk about the Bears as well. Because as much as you're seeing this offense with Josh Allen as the most valuable player of the NFL, as I think he's going to be this year, in all due respect to what we saw to Jacksonville and Trevor Lawrence also, he might be in the MVP race at the end of the day as well. He was fifth in the voting last year. But the Chicago Bears, man.
1: Whew.
0: This game, final score 59-37. The over hit with 2.5 to go in the first half. And it was 31-31. And you're like, okay. Sort of like Bills Texans, whoever gets the ball last will get a chance to win. And then the Bears were like, we're done toying with you on our offensive end of things. And when you want to win a football game or a division or in college football, a conference, and certainly in the NFL, you want to win your conference. You want to win the whole damn shoot match. You need a head coach who's just the right amount of crazy. Because you want that right amount of crazy to be confidence that's placed in you, that somebody's not afraid, so you can play unafraid. Somebody who is also without quarter when it comes to beating the opponent. And also makes you smarter than the rest, that things he'll tell you during a week, or she'll tell you. I mean, this is not just football we're talking about here. Something that the coach tells you throughout the week, you do this, this is what's going to happen. This is our game plan. We're going to be better than them already. Just walking on the field, all you have to do is physically execute. That's the right amount of crazy too. And Ben Johnson has the right amount of crazy. Whether it's getting upset when a reporter doesn't put his phone on do not disturb during a June press conference so he can't answer a question appropriately in the middle of the spring.
4: Oh, my.
0: Thank you. Or it's causing everybody in the NFL Network screening room where I was sitting with Coop, my 15-year-old, came to work yesterday, and the rest of us in the room, when the Bears scored their 58th point of the game, thinking, is he going to go for two to get a 60 burger? Is that possible?
3: We're all thinking that.
0: Were you thinking that where you were?
3: You're just yeah.
0: I'm wondering if it wasn't just us in the NFL Network screening room, that we all as football observers were attached like the Matrix. Is he going to go for two? Like, we were all holding our breath to see, is he going to send his kicker out there? Because that would have led to a fascinating post-game handshake with Dave Canales. No, but he sent the place kicker out there. But we thought it. We thought it because we also know his goal is to have the highest scoring offense in the history of the NFL. He wants blowouts and shutouts. Got the blowout, not the shutout, but it was well enough of a blowout where he almost doubled up the team instead of shutting them out, which I imagine at the end of the day is just as good because it's a win on the board, which is what you want. But he wants more than that. He wants to snatch your soul, certainly the ones that are up there in Wisconsin. And he wants to have the highest scoring offense in the NFL, which, by the way, he did leave a point out there on the field by not going for two. Wow. What a day. This is what Ben Johnson had to say afterwards.
4: Listen, that'll always be the goal, is we want to be the highest scoring, we want to have the most wins, we want to win Super Bowls, we want to, like, that's what we do. We didn't get into this profession trying to be mediocre or average, and that's every NFL team. So That is what it is. You know, we make decisions over the course of a week what's best for our football team to win the game. That's the most important thing, and that goes into everything that we do.
0: Dude, 59 points, fourth most in any game in the history of the Chicago Bears, tied for the second most points in a season opening game in NFL history. The Falcons opened up their 1973 campaign with a 62-point effort. And then, Caleb, this is the one right here. Because last year, if you recall, it was the Bears getting set tonight to take on the Vikings, and they wound up blowing the game in the fourth quarter and then getting blown out in Detroit the following week. Right. They gave up 50 points themselves, and we're all wondering what's going to happen. And now here we are, right? So, but last year, this time, it's like, well, Caleb, he drank from a fire hose this summer. Got a lot put on him, right? A lot put on his plate. What's he going to do? What's Ben Johnson going to do with him? Both of his passing touchdowns on Sunday came off of play action, okay? Which means the run game's working, but it also means he's under center. It means he's running a style of offense where you have to turn your back to the defense and then turn back around and know what the hell's going on, which is not easy to do, which is why a lot of quarterbacks, certainly in year three, are playing out of the shotgun because everything's in front of them. His 14th passing touchdown off of play action since the start of last year after he started drinking through a fire hose. That's tied with Dak for the second most in that span. The most is Matthew Stafford, who's damn near 40. This kid's doing it at this stage of his career. Oh, and he ran 2-2. His first career game with multiple rushing touchdowns. Oh, and DeAndre Swift scored 3 times. First Bears player with 120 rushing yards and 3 rushing touchdowns since Rashawn Salaam in 1995. And then if you want to go even further back, the last time the Bears had 2 players with at least 2 rushing touchdowns, as Williams and Swift had on Sunday. Last duo was Neil Anderson and, yeah, the punky QB, Jim McMahon, in week 1, their opener of the 88 season. And the Panthers scored their most points in a season-opening game in franchise history and weren't even close. So if the Bears are going to do this, could you imagine a Bears-Bills Super Bowl just up the road on ESPN and ABC next year? What a Super Bowl that would be. By the way, Bears fans and Bills fans all trying to get the same Super Bowl ticket would be insane. Insane. But it's possible. You want to bet the over now on that one, Chris?
5: Yes, I do.
0: Okay.
5: You could set it at like 80.
0: But man, Ben Johnson getting it done with Caleb Williams. He is a problem for the rest of the NFL. And this is like the mea culpa hour. I'm like, yeah, Cowboys should be top 5. And I'm like, I need to see it from the Bears again. Well, I saw it. I'm sold.
3: I thought we don't overreact to...
0: No. I'm sold. Hey, I got to come up with my new power rankings on Wednesday.
5: I'm looking at last week's list right now.
0: I don't want you to read that list. It wasn't great.
5: It's going to be different.
0: Am I over 500 at least in week 1?
5: Let's see.
0: Rams lost. Bears, Seahawks win.
5: Yes, Seahawks. So Rams won.
0: Right,
5: yeah.
0: Sure.
5: Cowboys 4.
0: You got 4.
5: Patriots 6.
0: They lost.
5: I mean, the Eagles didn't look great. 7. They Chargers
0: won.
5: 8.
0: They lost.
3: Look at the Broncos.
5: Texans 9.
0: Oh, my goodness.
5: Yeah.
0: We're shuffling. The deck's getting shuffled.
5: You better hope the Broncos win tonight.
0: Good, better, best does not describe my power rankings from last week, which is why I don't want to do them.
3: It's just week 1, baby. It's okay.
5: It's just week 1.
3: It's week one.
5: Everyone's okay. Jacked up week 1.
0: I'm like Ben Johnson. I want to win.
5: Yeah, I mean.
0: I want to win, and I want to be the best at it.
5: Blowouts and shutouts, baby.
0: Damn, that was impressive.
3: You know, I had them in my multi box on YouTube, and
5: it was awesome.
3: When I thought they were going for the 2, I immediately disregarded every other game, and I pulled them up widescreen. And I was like, "Oh, come on!"
0: I'm so glad we weren't the only ones. We were in that room. There was about a dozen of us more, and we're like, "Is he going to do this?"
3: Yes,
0: the right amount of crazy.
5: The right amount of crazy.
0: Let's take a break. When we come back, want to talk about crazy? That ruling that took a touchdown off the board for the Saints in Detroit. And your phone calls at 844-204-RICH, number to dial. Marcus Spears, top of hour 2 from Kansas City, where it all wraps up tonight on ABC. 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

0: yet. My goodness gracious. 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So, the Detroit Lions welcome in the New Orleans Saints. This wasn't close to the top of the marquee, with all due respect. So, we're watching the Bears and the Panthers score 96 points, and we're watching the Bills and the Texans do their thing. The Bengals and the Bucks was off the hook on occasion, right? Just to name three games. But the Lions were up 21-0. And then this game wound up in overtime because Tyler Shuck just channeled his inner Drew Brees, man.
1: Winging it, man.
0: And Olave and Vele, which sounds like a new crime-fighting duo on ABC, right? Right?
2: Coming this fall.
0: After TJ, whatever the hell's going on.
1: Jack Strand.
0: Right? Olave and Vele, I think we came up with this on Overreaction Monday. Yeah. The two sons of Cagney and Lacey.
1: That's right.
0: Fighting crime
1: That's
0: as
1: right.
0: well. Right?
1: Yeah,
0: okay.
1: Yeah.
0: All right. Anyway.
1: No relation to Tango and Cash.
0: So, you know.
2: Their mothers were cops.
0: And Shuck was unbelievable. He was superb, man.
1: Dang it.
0: And certainly after it wasn't looking good at all. But it's all about the 7 points the Saints didn't get. It's 7-0. And Goff gets blown up. Ball is loose. I mean, Chase Young was terrific.
2: Yeah.
0: I'll shoot everyone straight. He did play well in Michigan, you know, historically.
1: Yeah, historically.
0: And the ball's loose, and it is not only loose, but it's rolling towards the Lions' end zone. The Saints scoop and score. And now they're reviewing it. I'm like, what are we reviewing this?
1: Yeah, for? What is the issue here?
2: What's to look at?
0: And what ends up happening is they're like, yeah, his arm was moving forward. Mike Pereira is talking about how because he moved his arm forward, his hand forward, he has an intention of throwing it forward. Doesn't matter if it's going backwards now. That's an incomplete pass. And Lions football, this was officiated properly. And you're like, what sort of word salad is that? I didn't need that roughage in my diet today.
1: Nope, I'm healthy.
0: You know? And the Saints are losing their minds. Their fans are losing their minds. Don Bowie. He's working blue on our text chain. My son's on that chain. Earmuffs. The Saints fan of the Rich Eisen show is pissed. And everyone should be pissed. And I'll explain why they should be pissed in a moment. Dan Campbell had this to say about that moment afterwards.
3: Well, I think it was just the fact, look, I'll take that one. You know, I'll be the first to say, man, I thought we lost that one. But the arm was going forward. It had a forward motion. That was how they saw it. We got one. You know, we'll take that.
0: Yeah, you bet you will. And so the PFWA pool reporter, Ben Raven, interviewed the vice president of Instant Replay. Who knew that?
1: Oh.
0: He's a VP of Instant Replay.
1: That's a job.
0: His name is Mark Butterworth. And I'm just I'm assuming his voice is quite syrupy.
1: That's his name?
0: Okay. No relation. I think it's Buttersworth.
1: Butters is dead.
0: Yeah. We're real close.
4: Who the hell is Tim Horton?
0: He said if the defender contacts the passer prior to the passer starting his throwing motion, then it can be ruled as a backward pass because Goff already started his throwing motion and then the defender contacted him. It is therefore a forward pass. The follow-up question is, what is the determining factor in calling this play? I would have used a much more WTF way of going about it, but Mr. Raven is very professional. The determining factor, said Mr. Butterworth. I'm sorry.
2: I hope he's married.
0: There's a Mrs. Butterworth?
1: It has to be.
0: The determining factor is, does the passer begin his throwing motion prior to contact from the defender? The throwing motion starts as he begins to bring the ball up as part of his windup, and then the defender's contact made the pass go backwards. In case you're wondering, this is based off of the rule in the rule book. I don't have the exact code for it, but quote, when a team A player is holding the ball to pass it forward, any intentional movement forward of his hand starts a forward pass. It did look like he did intend to, you know, he did get that hand motion. It did exist. If contact by an opponent materially affects a passer after the passer begins his throwing motion, which Chase Young certainly did, it is a forward pass if he passes the ball, regardless of where the ball strikes the ground, a player, an official, or anything else. When this occurs, intentional grounding rules do not apply. So it was officiated properly, which is the problem. And I'll say this, Saints fans, and everyone else, that's the problem. If there is a rule in the rule book that tells you as an NFL fan that what you have seen with your own two eyes is not what you saw with your own two eyes, that rule needs to be thrown out of the book. See ya. That's why the Tuck rule, what's the word for it? I wrote it down here somewhere. Sucked.
2: Right?
0: It sucked. It sucked.
2: Come on.
0: I know you were like Dan Campbell after that one. We'll take it.
1: Yeah, we'll take it.
0: That's why the Tuck rule needed to go. Because when you are going to stop throwing and move the ball down and tuck it, that is your intention of, I don't wish to throw anymore. And this move was interpreted in the rule book as still trying to throw it. All right. Okay. Goff 1,000% was throwing it. That's what the rule's saying. He has an intention to throw it forward. Got it. But the ball went backwards, which means it's a live ball. And if it wasn't throwing it, it went backwards, which means it's a live ball if it's going forwards. My eyes saw it.
1: My eyes.
0: And if you're telling the fans of the NFL, no, you didn't see that, based on whatever reason the rule is parsed this way, that's a problem. Change it. Sorry, Saints fans. That was ridiculous, but properly officiated according to the rules.
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4: Hour number two of the Rich Eisen Show is on the air. Hour number one, we just kicked it about for 60 minutes about everything going on in week number one of the National Football League, best we could get to. Monday Night Football tonight is going to be just an outstanding week one finale where, you know, it started with Seattle being taken to the limit by a New England team before Drake May threw his third interception to wrap that up. And then the Niners, you want to talk about punking a team. They definitely took care of the Rams in that fashion in Australia, in Melbourne. And then the entirety of week one on a Sunday just went down. And last night, the Cowboys go down in New Jersey. John Harbaugh's first game as a coach of the Giants goes swimmingly well. So anything can happen tonight, right? I mean, if Kansas City in that stadium is just the usual home of the Chiefs, and Mahomes comes out looking like the Mahomes as always, and same thing with Kelsey, Rashi Rice, and Xavier Worthy do their thing, and Kenneth Walker the third, he can run on the Broncos and win that thing for sure.
5: Defense was optional on Sunday, so I don't know what to expect.
4: You know, Tomlin had an interesting statement on Sunday night. I don't know if you heard this one, where he said throughout the summer, defenders are told to stay away from the quarterbacks.
6: Yeah, yeah, yeah.
4: They're told, do not come close to the quarterbacks on their own team. And, of course, if you're doing, the joint practices, you're trying to be respectful of the other team's red shirt to stay away. And now you're told to do the exact opposite. And there are quarterbacks like Josh Allen and Caleb Williams and Lamar Jackson who are on the move and on the run. And now you got to switch that on in week one. It's tough to do. I found that interesting.
5: Yeah, I like how they NBC used Tomlin at halftime. That was really cool.
4: So it was really, enlightening to say the least. So now here comes Bo Nix, right? I'm assuming Mahomes isn't going to run as much, but he would love to prove that he can still run it, right?
5: Mm-hmm.
4: And then tonight, Bo Nix coming off of that ankle injury. He's a guy who's mobile. Here comes Jalen Waddle and Cortland Sutton and R.J. Harvey along with J.K. Dobbins and Jonah Coleman and that defense that had 68 sacks last year. All for the right to join the Raiders in first place of the AFC West. Right?
6: About that.
4: All right, Marcus Spears is going to join us in a moment here on the Rich Eisen Show. Let's go to Daniel in Irvine, California here on the program. What's up, Daniel?
7: Hey, Rich, how's it going?
4: I'm well. What's on your mind, sir?
7: Oh, what's not on my mind? I'm a season seat holder for the Chargers, so I witnessed that in person yesterday. Oof. And we got beat in all three phases, and losing Jesse Minter seems to be looming very large.
4: Well, I understand that the defense had trouble with the Cardinals' offense, but I think we're going to find out most NFL teams are going to have a problem with that. Because when you have arguably the best tight end of the game and two very talented wide receivers, I know, listen, people like to think that Marv Jr. is a bust, but when the bust almost has 1,000 yards receiving in one of his bust years, that's pretty significant. Wilson, Kendrick Bourne. Who knew the Bourne has his identity in Arizona, right?
5: I did not know that.
4: And then you've got a kid in Jeremiah Love, who's as talented. And thanks for the call, Daniel. A kid in Jeremiah Love, who is that talented. You've got also Tyler Algier, who I think is going to come awful close to being inducted in the Vulture Hall of Fame.
5: First ballot.
4: Okay. Being that guy there when Bijan comes out,
5: yeah, exactly.
4: Top 10, and now here comes Jeremiah Love. I think you're going to find out a lot of other teams are going to be having a problem dealing with Arizona on offense. But to me, it's what happened with the newfangled, we're going to unlock Justin Herbert. Where was that? You know, the same problems. Herbert getting put down on the ground.
2: Yep.
4: Herbert throwing YOLO throws down the field, trying to come back.
5: Scrambling.
4: Omarion Hampton put one on the ground. I know that that's not the fault of Mike McDaniel. But Ladidi also got smoked over the middle. He gets knocked out of the game. You're wondering, who's going to catch passes for this team? You know, Quentin Johnston, they're waiting for him to start showing up like Pickens. And I know that that's a big, tall order for people, but he hasn't done that yet.
6: He showed last year.
4: And Joku, Gadsden, like, where's the offense?
5: You know, they really missed yesterday was Keenan Allen.
4: You know, they were missing out on offensive linemen last year, and they started rotating a couple linemen at guard. It was weird. Just had a weird vibe from the beginning. From the jump, it was a weird vibe. And the Chargers are up there. You could call that maybe the most disappointing loss of week one, because the Cowboys were on the road.
5: And look, from a gambling number, they had the biggest spread of the week.
4: I mean,
5: 9.5-point home favorites, and you lose to a team that everyone thinks is going to be in the top five of the draft.
4: I get it. Gambling is one thing. Gambling in week one, all those things, those lines are based on what happened last year.
5: And how the preseason went, I get it.
4: You know what I mean?
5: But come on.
4: But
5: they were never in it.
4: Well, preseason, he hardly threw a pass. You got to just maybe throw that one out, I guess. But I think we're going to find out defensively. The Chargers will be okay. And the Cardinals are just going to be a problem for other teams to deal with. Because if you're like, we're going to take McBride out. Mm-hmm. Okay, there's Wilson. And if Bourne is going to be a third wide receiver. And if Brissett is just going to be neck up dissecting you. And neck up with an arm strength that it does appear to be as good as ever. I told you before the season. I don't think Carson Beck's going to see the field. I don't think that at all. I think this, you know, Brissett is, if I'm him, I'm thinking this is my moment.
5: They gave him a raise too. Remember, he was holding out.
4: This is my moment. And kudos to him. And Mike LaFleur, congrats to him.
5: Yeah, for sure.
4: Because if this is the Cardinals team we're going to see, NFC West is the toughest division I can recall in football in a long time. And I've been doing this for a quarter century.
5: Percent threw it 37 times, TJ. Only three of those targeted for Marvin Harrison. Only one catch. Yeah.
6: 33 yards.
4: And you even have to say, perhaps Arizona, you know, clearly believed it could happen, believe it can happen. But the fact that they did it, this is the shot of the day. I don't know if you saw this photograph. That's Jacoby Brissett leaving the field. I don't know who he's giving this face to.
5: I know.
4: But for those,
5: I was like, hey.
4: For those at home or not watching or listening, driving around, it is the look of, can you believe what we just did? Right. I don't know who he's giving that look to.
5: I know. It's pretty good.
4: I'll tell this story real quick. That, you know what that look reminds me of? We had an editor at our hometown newspaper that I work for in Staten Island, the Staten Island Advance. I can't believe I'm telling this story on there. But the editor was a longtime editor there. And, you know, he passed away and it was tough to work for him. And we all walked around the building when we found out that he was no longer with us. That's the look we gave each other.
5: Wow.
4: Like, can you believe what just happened?
5: Wow.
4: Oh, and by the way, in case anyone's wondering, his wife, when I was at the funeral and I shook her hand, she even told me, it'll be easier for you now, is what she told me.
6: Oh, really?
4: Oh, yeah. Wow.
6: Is you in particular, the whole...
4: I don't know. I didn't care. I just moved on with my life. But the Cardinals, man, returning to this reality.
6: There's another shot during that game I thought you were going to mention that was like the shot of the game.
4: What are you referring to?
5: Oh,
4: I see what you're saying. No, listen.
5: The cameraman was on point.
4: And by the way, I get it. And we're going to start here. And, you know, that's Herbert's, no, his head's not in the game because he's now engaged to a pop star and all that business. Don't take that low-hanging fruit, man. Just don't. Because 1,000% he's the same guy. And I do not question his want to or drive or anything like that. Because at the end of the day, they have to scheme this thing up, man. And that's on Mike McDaniel to scheme it up. And they got to execute because Herbert had a punt blocked on him.
2: Yep.
4: So when our callers, like, they got beaten all three phases, he's not just throwing it out there.
2: Yeah.
4: They did. Give it up to the Cardinals, man.
6: There was one play where the Cardinals, I think, blitzed, and there were three Chargers linemen blocking one person. Three guys on one dude, and everyone else, Brockman, just came up through a gap.
4: Let's go to Sam in Jersey. What's going on, Sam? How are you? Line six.
8: Jim. What up? Thank you.
4: What's up?
9: Come on, Rich. Great to be here with you guys today. Happy Victory Monday to all my Giants fans out there. This was a win for the Giants that transformed the culture when three losing seasons where the Giants looked terrible for years and years. Malik Nabers, who trusted God and God allowed him to play last night, had just as many receiving yards as the Dallas Cowboys rushing yards. This win put the Giants on the map, and they did something for once where I have never seen in my 23 years of life. They had slow, methodical drive, went down the field, and scored.
4: Yeah, and they did. And the other team was desperate to get the ball back, and the Giants were like, no, you are not. We are relentless, and we are relentless in our game plan and

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0: radio audience is back on the air right now. Marcus Spears, fresh from the hotel room gym, the hotel gym in Kansas City, joining us here.
1: I had to put that big ass painting of that plane up. That's what that was my workout.
0: So I will dive into what we started with and how I said the Giants punked the Cowboys. Am I too strong? Yeah. On that?
1: Yeah, I hate that word. I don't like that word, Rich. but it's personal for me, right? Like, I here's what I'll say. Concerning was the runs that were physical, that they couldn't stop. At times, they bowled up. My biggest concern, to get to a really, like football side of it,
0: yes,
1: was Christian Parker and the coverages. I know they talked about it on the broadcast. It just looked like assignment problems. And when you come out of training camp into week one, you 100% don't know what to expect from teams. You don't know what little wrinkles they have or things that they're doing differently. The line of scrimmage is always the line of scrimmage. They had some good run schemes, good run concepts. Some of it was the Giants knocking Dallas off the ball, and Dallas responded and bowed their neck at times as well. But it was the coverages. The sequence before halftime, where you just run out routes right over the top of the first layer of coverage in the zone, 2-3 times, the last one being likely for a touchdown, inexcusable, because you're trying to, like, a big part of football is adjusting on the fly. And the Giants found that, and they exploited it. And then in the second half, you know, the running back in the flats, time and time and time again. So there's a little bit of me that said, and Rich, you remember when we talked about this, I said the secondary is going to be the thing that tells me a lot about where they are now defensively and where they potentially could get. The one-on-one situation, the man-to-man situations likely won those matchups. He's going to do that to a lot of people. I don't think he gets enough credit for how good of a tight end he is, size, in and out of breaks ability. But the assignments, the not getting the right depth on drops when you're in zone coverage defensively is what pissed me off the most. But also in the midst of all of that, give the Giants a lot of credit, man. They had a plan. Roman and Matt Nagy did a great job. I haven't always been the biggest Matt Nagy fan, but that offense looked clean. Jackson Dart looked like he took a step in maturity as far as playing the position with timing, understanding where to go with the football, understanding things to get in and out of at the line of scrimmage outside of the one when Caleb Downs almost knocked his dome off his shoulders. But outside of that, man, like, the Giants had a great plan. They want to be physical. We know Harbaugh wants to run the ball. As soon as Greg Roman entered the building, we knew that they were going to want to be a good running football team. But they dominated yesterday from an offensive standpoint. And I look at time of possession as well. They kept Dallas off the field.
0: They sure did. And it was in the second half when Dallas's offense began to click. And they just could not get the Giants off the field.
1: Yeah.
0: And, you know, Dart played under control, including on his runs. And so that's what gives me, you know, a sense of how the Giants could move forward from here.
1: 100%.
0: And in terms of the way Dallas moves forward from here in this copycat league, I mean, everybody's got a quarterback that could throw it out to the flat. You know what I mean?
1: Yeah, like, but Rich, the truth is, man, like, the truth is, this is a new defense. This is a new defense, and for the first time, as much as we talk about preseason and training camp, for the first time when you're getting game plan and schemed and trying to find weaknesses, this happens sometimes. I'm not making excuses. They got to immediately get it fixed from those particular things that happen. But, you know, it's a long season. I'm not panicking at all about what Dallas is and what they can be, because with all of that being said and all of the praise that the Giants should get, and rightfully so, it was an 8-point victory. So it wasn't like, you know, you went there and you just got bludgeoned and you weren't able to. I think it's safe to say that you would probably bet on Dallas's offense, one, having more possessions in a game and also scoring more than 20 points in a game. So, you know, the Pickens drop, potentially a touchdown. You got Dak on the awful interception that he threw. Think he was trying to throw it out of bounds. Don't know if he had enough arm strength. I don't want to get in his head. I would hope that he was trying to throw it out of bounds that ended up in an interception as well. So there are things that they probably going to go back and look at on film and say two or three plays different this may be a different football game, but that's not to take anything away from the Giants. The Giants had complete possessions. They ran it physically. Jackson Dart played on time. Malik Nabers got involved. You saw Isaiah Likely get involved. You saw Scatterboo get going from the line of scrimmage. They were a complete football team when it comes to just putting together offense that you can believe in. I think we believe in Dallas already because of last year. Now, they got to go put it on tape as well, but I think they will.
0: Marcus Spears here on the Rich Eisen Show. Monday night countdown coming your way in advance of the Broncos and the Chiefs in Kansas City. And if the Chiefs win tonight, that would mean half of last year's playoff field would have lost in week one. Half of them, 7 teams. Mm. And of the 6 teams who have already lost, the Patriots, the Texans, the Chargers, Carolina, the Rams, and the Packers. Which one concerns you the most, the week one loss the most out of those 6? Marcus Spears.
1: I mean, I would love to go with whatever, probably everybody, the Chargers would probably be the most disappointing. Carolina made the playoffs, but everybody was a little speculative of how good that team really was. Mm-hmm. But the Chargers, to me, was the one, man, where you scratch your head and say, you know, and I know Biotis got hurt and they lost him, and that was a big deal for Harbaugh. He talked about that in the offseason leading into the season, but it just was stagnant. The offense with Mike McDaniel, the excitement of him and Justin Herbert potentially working together and being super explosive. Lad McConkey gets hurt, goes out of the game. It doesn't seem like they trust anybody else on the outside. It just was a loss is a loss, but a performance and how you lose matters. And I think how the Los Angeles Chargers lost and how they looked in the loss is probably the most concerning one of the weekend.
0: But shouldn't we give them the same grace that it's a new offense that you gave to Dallas, that it's a new defense?
1: Yeah. We all in media now, because of how fast we want stuff to happen. I almost said the S-H-I-T word, Rich. How fast we want stuff to happen. Everybody sucks that lost week one, and everybody that won those are the teams to beat. There are some things that happen in the NFL that's just reality, man. Like, do we think the Rams are going to lose a lot of games? Do we think they're going to look that bad? I know Miles is out, but offensively they probably do well. But you can believe that San Francisco is going to be a good team. That's an honest assessment that those two teams, when they play again, the game may not go like that, but it's going to be a hell of a game and a tough game for either one of them to win. But I just, you know, is Arizona good? That good? Are they going to continue to play that way? Or what? That is the point of all of this crap when it comes to early in the season, right? That's why I hate this damn predicting Super Bowl winners. I know we have to do it.
0: Yes.
1: We hate predicting schedules and Super Bowl winners and all of this stuff. We already seeing one attrition in the NFL, right? Myles Garrett on injury reserve. The Zay Flowers hamstring, don't know how long he's gonna be out. Lane is got a risk on our. There are so many variables with all of this damn cool guessing that we do, and fans want to knock our head off when we in the airport because we didn't pick their team to win the Super Bowl. We don't know a damn thing. Nobody in the world thought that the Houston Texans would give up 36 points. We all knew Josh Allen was good. We all knew Josh Allen is arguably the best quarterback in the league right now. And I think he is the level that he's playing at right now. But we didn't think Josh Allen and the Buffalo Bills was going to put up 36 on the defense that was supposed to be the Green Goblins and all of this type stuff. So the NFL has a lot of unknowns. Take the Cincinnati Bengals-Tampa game, right? Tampa, you let fans tell it. Tampa lost that game by 50. They lost it by 6 or something like that. So, again, this is the NFL. This is the way it goes. Things will sort themselves out, and we will start to see week in and week out who can consistently play at a high level, and those will be the teams that we start believing in.
0: Hey, that's why I love having you on is, you know, there's a nuanced take. Not everything needs to be on one side or the other, yeah, that there is some gray area. But in the long run, your answer is thoroughly unacceptable, Marcus.
1: Well, I get it. I get it. And I know why. I know why it's unacceptable. But I want to live in that lane of some common sense.
0: Yes, Rich. We do that every day. Yeah. We try to do that every day. Yeah. I understand.
1: Yeah.
0: All right, so then let's put things in a little bit more of a
1: outside of the New York Jets going to win the Super Bowl because they won to beat the Titans.
0: Yes, sir.
1: Nothing else was exciting about football yesterday.
0: Okay. Let me cross that one off my list.
1: Yeah,
0: then.
1: Cross that one off the list. Jets playing in Cali at the end of the year.
0: Let's put things now in a week-to-week box then. Based on your answer there, Marcus. So let's just say Kyler Murray comes out of concussion protocol this week and he is ready to play week two against the Bears. Do you think Carson Wentz should still start?
1: I think Carson Wentz should still be in. When they have the conversation in that meeting with the coaches, Carson Wentz's name should be involved in who will start this week. One, I think Kyler Murray is probably going to be out longer than a week. But to your point, Rich, the things that he showed and the connection that he had with Justin Jefferson was super impressive. Problem is, when you name a starter, all right, these coaches don't like going back and forth and flip-flopping. They don't like that. And I don't know if they would go into that meeting saying Kyler Murray didn't do enough to continue to be the starter. He got a concussion. He got injured. And I don't think the injury this early should supplant him. Now, we can get excited about what Carson Wentz did, but we also can have some revisionist history about what Carson Wentz does at times. So again, like there's always going to be that conversation. And Rich, I tell my kids this all the time, right? When they asking me questions about football, you know who the most popular football player on every football team is? You know the answer to this.
0: Mm-hmm. Who backup. Is it? Backup quarterback.
1: You're damn right. Mm-hmm. You're damn right. I remember a couple of years ago, the Dallas Cowboys wanted Cooper Rush to continue start.
0: Mm-hmm. We were talking about that just that last week. Jerry also lit the match when he said, man, you know, I can't wait for him to give me a problem with all his winning. You know, Jerry
1: lit that. It's just like this, Rich. This is why we're going to have so much fun on Mondays. because you know, I'll say things that just need to be said.
0: Correct.
1: Here's the other thing. Cleveland. Right? Since we're talking about quarterbacks,
0: Schefter already said on your new colleague on Monday Night Countdown on Pat's show. Schefter already said he doesn't know if Deshaun's gonna start this week, that he thinks Cleveland could go to Shador right here and right now. Yeah. And to be honest with you, Marcus, the rest I understand why Deshaun got a week one start. And I understand why the Browns want to see something from him, but you've traded Myles Garrett out here to Los Angeles. You have officially started a youth movement within your building, and you got more kids to come too next year.
1: Rich, we all know damn well that there are 230 million reasons why Deshaun Watson started.
0: Mm-hmm.
1: There is no going back to Deshaun Watson in Cleveland, regardless of if he plays the rest of the way. There's no going back. You have nothing to show for that trade, that money, and you got a young quarterback that could actually be solid, that would quiet a lot of noise, and you can put him in and see what happens. You're not going to the playoffs. You're not going to win a Super Bowl. You're not going to be a different team with Deshaun Watson playing, in my opinion, than you would be with Shador. So, again, like there is an unsettling disposition with this ownership in Cleveland that just won't let go because they spent $230 million. That's why Deshaun Watson is starting. So again, like we have conversation after conversation. Again, it goes back to also the backup being the most popular. I know every person I know everybody in Cleveland want to see Shador Sanders start and play and see what he can do. But again, we can go team by team, whether that starter had a good performance or whether the backup came in and did some good things, and there will be a separation of, well, we should see what this guy has. I'm not buying it in the Kyler Murray Carson Wentz situation, I think it will be a conversation. But I think when Kyler Murray is back healthy, he'll be starting.
0: Marcus Spears here on the Rich Eisen Show. A few minutes left before we send him off to Arrowhead for tonight's Monday Night Football, Monday Night Countdown on ABC.
1: I'm so hype about it.
0: Yeah.
1: I'm so hype about it.
0: I have one last thing I want to ask you about the weekend before we get to that, if you don't mind. The Eagles and the Commanders. The Commanders looked like they couldn't move it a lick all day long. Jaden Daniels with a drive at the end of the game that I got to be honest with you. I'm watching it. I'm like, there it is. There was 2 years ago. Finally, there it is. And Jaden Daniels starts, he finds McLaurin. He starts finding his receivers. They're moving around. And it was a nice clip, a nice rhythm to it. He finds Steph Diggs over the middle to make it a 2-point game. Diggs jumps and hugs the upright, which is a penalty. And the 15-yarder results in them not being able to try for two to tie the game right there. And Jaden Daniels had this to say after the game. Roll it.
2: You just got to be smarter. You know, we got to know situational football. You know, that's on me for not reiterating that in the huddle. So, you know, we just got to be smart. You know, this is time and place for everything and celebrations. I'm pretty sure at that point we'd have went for two. You know, had to settle for the extra point. But, you know, as the leader and the captain, man, I put that onus on myself for not reiterating that in the huddle, knowing that, you know, we had a potential to score on the play while we're in the huddle and just reiterating what score we're going for two.
0: So here's the way I took it. And I'd love to hear if you could interpret for me that, you know, listen, it was Jaden's time in the barrel with his whole number thing with the college and all that business. But the one thing you can't say is that he's a fool. He's a really smart, sharp,
1: wise beyond his years,
0: right kid.
1: Yep.
0: And he criticized Diggs and then said, it's on me.
1: Yep.
0: You know, like to sort of paper over the fact that he rightfully called his veteran receiver out, Marcus. Why?
1: Mm-hmm.
0: Why do you think he did that? What's up?
1: Because it's important to let Stephon Diggs know that that was terrible, but I'm also with you. I'm in this with you, and I'm going to take the brunt and the bullets when I need to for this football team because I'm the leader. And I think this goes further than just football. It goes about accountability because if I'm Steph and Jaden goes up there and says that when I have my next conversation with Jaden, I would hope that Steph Diggs goes to him and say, bro, that's on me, bro. And I know you said I should have reiterated that and you should have reiterated that in the huddle and all of that. But I can't make that mistake as a veteran that has played in big games, that has performed at a high level. That's on me. And that builds respect, that builds responsibility, and that builds relationship. And I think Jaden understands that, and he knew that while he was standing at that podium. Yes, I'm going to say publicly that Stephon Diggs made a bonehead decision, and we can't have that in those situations, but I'm also going to make sure that me and Steph Diggs are the conversation and not just Steph because I'm not going to hang him out there to dry. I respect it in a major way, and I think it builds not only trust, it builds respect. Because now, look, man, the reality is these quarterbacks that's getting paid quarter of $1 billion to play the position and they playing it at a high level, you would love for them to be the leader. You would love for them to be the voice. Rich, I got news for people. Everybody ain't that. Every quarterback that's even good ones, they ain't looked at in the locker room as the leader or a guy that everybody is going to rally behind every single game. It's some other guys. He may be a part of it, but he's not the stop in the beginning. I think Jaden is solidifying that I'm the front-facing guy of this organization, and when things go bad, I got to take responsibility, and behind closed doors, I'm going to get at y'all. And sometimes in public, like he did, I'm gonna talk about our responsibility as teammates, as guys on this team, but I'm also include myself in my part or being responsible. Now, in the locker room, Jaden probably like, man, I ain't have a damn thing to do with that. You can't do that, bro. But publicly, what he said, it takes everything off of an individual and it puts it on him and the team, which is the way I think you lead when you are that guy.
0: Man, I love that. And that's why I asked you about it. I knew you'd have a take like that. And what a game, Washington at Dallas for the right to not go 0-2. It's going to be a lot of desperation
1: yeah.
0: in just a week two game. It's great. Before I send you off to the stadium, I give you the floor on tonight's game. What are you looking forward to seeing? What do you think, Marcus?
1: So I'm big on Eric Bieniemy being back with Kansas City because I think he establishes an attitude that I think Kansas City got away from. As much as we talked about the passing game and no receivers, I think if people go back and really look at Kansas City when they were winning Super Bowls, and obviously Patrick dominate him and Travis dominates the conversation when it comes to the offense and the things that they did. I think Kansas City is going to remind people that they were a physical football team at the line of scrimmage, that they wanted to run the football. They wanted to be dominant at the line of scrimmage, along with Patrick Mahomes doing phenomenal things and obviously pushing the ball down the field. I think they lost that a little bit, that identity of trying to be so explosive and score so many points. And if you've been around the league and league circles, you know that Eric Bieniemy, EB, wants to be a physical at the line of scrimmage guy and believes that if you can't run the football, you don't have a really good offense. So I'm excited to see that. And plus, with this matchup, your ass don't want to be dropping back with two tackles against Denver like that all the time.
0: I know,
1: anyway.
0: Right.
1: So go and get Kenneth Walker, trying to solidify the interior and paying Trey and all of this stuff. I'm expecting Kansas City to try to come establish the line of scrimmage. Now, I'm expecting Denver to fight like hell because they tough, too, and they not no pushovers at all defensively. But I think we'll see a little bit of physicality that has been missing, in my opinion, from the Kansas City Chiefs offense, which potentially could turn into them being explosive down the field. But that'll be something that I'm super focused on. And then from Denver's standpoint, this year is a year of expectations. Last year, he ran up on people. Bo Nix played well. We know Sean Payton understands what it means to be there, but now it's different. It's a different approach when teams are coming in knowing who you are and what you can do and the level you can play at. So I'd be interested to see their response as well to success. This is going to be a hell of a game tonight. I truly believe that. I believe Kansas City got a lot on their mind. They want to reestablish who they are. And Denver also wants to continue to establish that, nah, we here and we not moving aside because y'all the Kansas City Chiefs and y'all dominated this division for a while. It's going to be hype, man. It's going to be super hype, and I can't wait. I'm actually shaking my leg right now because I just get excited about football, dude.
0: Dude, love it. Can't wait to watch you in the new desk this evening.
1: And now, that may be a shit show, Rich. A good one. A good one. Because I'm telling you, bro, between me, Pat, Jason Kelce, and I don't know if people know that J-Mac has a lot of stuff to him.
0: Oh, yeah.
1: Like,
0: I worked with him for years. Yeah.
1: Oh, yeah. So I want everybody to collectively say a prayer for Scott Van Pelt tonight for hours 6 through 8.
0: SVP's got it. I'm sure you know that too. And then you're out here next week. Talk about a week two game two. Giants, see if they can follow it up against a Rams team that will have another week of hearing about what happened in Australia and their decision to fly, last second. Yeah. They're going to come out. It's going to be awesome. And I can't wait to see you out here in Los Angeles. We'll see you soon.
1: Yeah, man. I'll see you soon, brother. I'm going to come to the studio next week.
0: That's it. Boom. We got you covered. We'll get on that logistics right now. Broncos at Chiefs tonight on ESPN and ABC. That's Marcus Spears, who's on Monday Night Countdown. He didn't spell out the S word that time.
3: No, he didn't.
4: Came out and said it with his chest.
0: He did say it with his chest.
3: He said, oh.
0: I love it. That's awesome. It's going to be great every Monday. That's the man right there, yeah. 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

0: 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All right. So, my college football Saturday, as you know, the backdrop was the extra second and Michigan surviving Western Michigan and Michigan now being the scourge of college football, even though he had nothing to do with the extra second. All they had to do was just heave one 60 yards in the air with now no time left on the clock for sure and pull off a less than 1% chance to win. And they did. And now in comes Oklahoma with a defense far more stout than Western Michigan's, with Brent Venables, the head coach of Oklahoma, dialing up all the evil that he could create for Bryce Underwood, who 1,000% in last year and in the first game against Western Michigan was having problems pre-snap, post-snap processing what's in front of him. And man, that's why it's football. Week to week, you can improve. And Bryce Underwood improved. He showed a resolve. And all the stuff he heard and hearing that the head coach said his job's not infinite, and that's correct. Could say that about anybody in any profession, right? Sure. And this is a profession. The kid is being paid like a professional. And that's unfortunate for somebody whose age matches his uniform number, 19. And that's just the way it goes now in college football. But they had a great game plan, which was to run him. Now, you could equate it to simplifying the playbook or whatever. But if you run him and you're successful running him and running the football, then he's not dropping back and saying, what am I seeing in front of me? And it worked. And Michigan's defense lights out. Lights out. And yada, yada, yada, with Oklahoma having a terrific third quarter and fourth quarter, Michigan came up with an interception of John Matera at a long day and set up Michigan for the game-winning Jordan Marshall run. And the defense stood up, and Kyle Whittingham's team with a massive W. Massive W. Outstanding. And I was buzzing, all of my fellow Michigan friends and alums, buzzing. And we're like, this is great. This is what we want. No, not weird, not controversial.
1: Right.
0: Not asterisk, scandalous. Like this football, like let's coach them up. Let's be physical and let's win and protect the home turf in front of 111,000. Can't get any better than that until Ohio State blows a 20-point lead to Texas. Now, that was just, I didn't see that one coming. And that just put the scarlet and great burnt orange cherry on top. And as I Instagrammed out having a glass of red, I just want to tip my cap to McConaughey and Sark and Arch and Bevo. And yeah. Oh, yeah.
2: One Powell.
0: Yeah, oh, keep going.
3: KD was there.
0: All of it. Right. Yeah, Durant.
3: I'll see my nephew, Art.
0: Fantastic. Michigan beating Oklahoma. Ohio State blowing a 20-point lead. And God bless it. You having an Arch Manning card.
3: Oh, I love Arch.
0: And that's much, more man. Valuable now. Come on. That's what we call a win-win-win.
3: Put me on the boat, baby.
0: And as you know, I'm an unofficial Manning.
2: That's true.
0: That Papa Arch called me. Here's my brother talking after the game.
4: You dream of playing in games like this, hosting the number one team in the country at home. I mean, how about that? And getting a win at one point. Let's go, baby.
0: Let's go, baby. I guess he's my. Well, I mean, I guess that's my son. Nephew, my nephew? He's my nephew.
2: That's my nephew.
0: Yeah.
2: That's Archibald Jefferson Manning.
0: Yeah, it's my nephew.
5: I can feel it.
0: Oh, God bless.
2: Hollywood Smothers.
0: Hollywood Smothers. What a great name.
2: Greatest name in college football.
0: Hollywood Smothers. I love, by the way,
2: I was for the group chat to say that.
0: I love Hollywood. I live out here, right? I love the Smothers Brothers growing up, which was my version of Hollywood back when I was younger.
2: It you keep like running, man. Name.
0: That was fantastic. Oh, by the way, death taxes in Ohio State has problems in the kicking game. These are all. Oh my God, that was right. Honestly. Let's freeze dry that Saturday. College football. I didn't care about anything else going on.
2: Like Han Solo, you want to be in the carbonite?
0: I just wanted right in carbonite.
3: It was a good Saturday.
0: That would be Ohio State in Texas. It's like, freeze him. Oh, fantastic.
2: Hollywood.
0: God bless, I love college football.
2: Hollywood smothers.
0: Certainly on a Saturday like that. 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
21: 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And now, it's Rich Eisen.
0: Three of the Rich Eisen Show is on the air. Great chat with Marcus Spears last hour. A lot of fun over the first 2 hours talking about week one of the NFL season, the college football Saturday of my lifetime. Michigan beating Oklahoma, then Ohio State blowing a 20-point lead in front of the whole country, and then TJ Jefferson getting his Arch Manning card more valuable. That's a win-win-win, all of it. If you missed it, all 2 hours that we already have done, there's a podcast version if you want to listen to it. There's also the Disney Plus page. As soon as we're done, you can click on that. The watch us back whenever you want. There's also our YouTube channel, Facebook, Instagram, TikTok. So many ways for you to follow what we do here. We love that. The Overreaction Monday podcast for week one. Chris Brockman and I recorded that before the show. It's out. Sure. It's up there. It's in there. It's on there. And you're here. I'm there. It's beautiful.
2: He called the Raider game.
0: He did, with my buddy Mark Schlereth. Hey. Any rate, check it out. YouTube.com/Rich Eisen Show or wherever you listen to your podcasts. I told everybody, avoid the Chargers for your Survivor pool pick. I don't know. I sniffed it out. I sniffed that Arizona could be better than you think. I did think the Chargers would still win. But they did not.
2: No.
0: And anybody who had the Lions was biting their fingernails because the Saints stormed back and had 1 2-point conversion chance to win it in overtime. But my survivor pool pick for the week was Jacksonville because I really like what Jacksonville is cooking. And I have zero confidence in Deshaun Watson. Vote of no confidence, if you will. Now, you could sit here and say Shador might not be too much better, but I think we're going to find out soon. You look at, Deshaun Watson's stat line, 16 to 22, 205 pass yards, 38 rush yards. He did find Denzel Boston for a touchdown late, but that was the equivalent of the old A-Rod solo shot, Yankees down 8 in the ninth inning.
2: It was a really nice throw.
0: One would think in there.
2: Yeah.
0: But when you trade away Myles Garrett for Jared Verse, you're basically saying we're going with a youth movement here, and they should. They have the reigning defensive rookie of the year. They have Mason Graham right up front, too, from my Wolverines.
2: Yeah, a lot of...
0: They've got Fannin. They've got Judkins. They've got all these wide receivers, and Jerry Judy's kind of the OG of that wide receiver.
2: Mm-hmm.
0: Okay, Boston, Concepcion, just to name a few. They let Njoku walk. But as Marcus Spears said an hour or two, there's 250 reasons why Deshaun Watson's starting. 250 million reasons why Deshaun Watson's getting the start. And it's the contract that they gave him, fully guaranteed. It's his last year. Let's see what he's got. Now, you may have the wrong defense to try and find it against. Trevor Lawrence is a reason to be excited as a Jacksonville Jaguar fan. But when Hines Allen and the rest of that defense is going to start strangleholding you, that's how this team can go to the Super Bowl and win it. But more on Jacksonville in a second. It's just tough for Browns fans to swallow that the team that they traded the rights to draft Travis Hunter to is the team that was drafting in the top five of the same draft that is now coming off of a 13-win season defending their division title with a quarterback that is clearly on the ascent and a head coach who is dialed into him and the rest of the team. That Jacksonville Jaguars team that had just hired Liam Cohen and a new front office, that's the team that they made that trade with. Okay? And they only had to trade up one spot. That's it. They're right there in the same boat where we don't know if we got the right GM or the right coach, but we believe in this new team, and we do think we've got the quarterback. We don't know. We kind of think that we do. We're going to get a coach that is going to be connected to him. He's got a plan for it. And we're going to start building with the pieces that we have. And boom, 13-win season. And Cleveland is just on the same treadmill of crap. That's a new fantasy team name.
2: Treadmill of crap.
0: Treadmill of crap. And so this is absolutely a disaster of a start. It's a team game. It's a 53-man game, I understand. But it's a quarterback-driven league. And that ain't it. Todd Monken asked after the game about whether he's going to stick with Deshaun Watson. Because, again, we all know how Browns fans have felt about him. And it's ugly. Those who decide to cheer when Deshaun Watson got hurt a couple years ago, and he's still angry about it. I don't blame him. I don't blame him for not carrying a grudge against somebody. Of course, he lashed out and painted the entire fan base with a broad brush that Todd Monken overlooked, still named him the starter, which led to Watson saying, "Oh, I'm sorry." That's still there. And we're all talking about next week's game against Baker Mayfield, who needs that win and would love to send Cleveland back home with the treadmill of crap now on 10 speed and 10 incline. Right?
2: Death.
0: And so that's what he would love to do. And everybody's saying if it doesn't work out for Watson in the first two games, then game three is Shadur. Everyone's wondering if maybe game two should be Shadur. And Monken basically gave an answer, starting with the "I've got to look at the film" before he said this.
1: "I'm sure as hell not firing me. I'm not firing our staff. I'm not getting rid of all of our players. So he happens to be one of 53. We'll analyze everything that we do. It's not just him, okay? We're putting this on Deshaun, okay, which is unfair, okay? And whatever there is externally doesn't matter to me. That doesn't affect me. That has nothing to do with my decision-making. Okay, my decision-making is what's best for the Browns now and moving forward. That doesn't mean that I don't understand their frustration. I've said that since I've been here. Same with me. Okay, I didn't take this job to lose, okay? So, and I'm not trying to be rude. Please don't. It's just the end of the game."
0: I love him. I don't know him, but I just do like the way he handles his business. And apparently he has looked at the film and has decided it's going to be Deshaun in Tampa. Just said it. He's expected to start based on his film review. Okay.
3: Okay.
0: I'm not the coach.
3: Yeah.
0: I'm not an all 22 expert. He understands, well, that throw should have been made, or this is the reason why Deshaun couldn't make the throw. And it's not because of his limited physical ability. It's just because the defense was better, or somebody ran a wrong route, or the protection scheme didn't hold up due to no fault of his own. He sees it. He gets it. And he also sees what Shador did during the summer. And I kudos to him saying the outside noise does not affect him. But after that 24-point blowout loss where that thing was a wrap, like my Survivor pool pick was in a rocking chair about 10 minutes in.
3: Mm-hmm.
0: And so if they go back to Cleveland, right now they're minus 24 in point differential. They go back to Cleveland anywhere near minus 50. He's got to think about the external. Because the external affects the internal of Deshaun Watson. It's been established with his comments. And again, he's human. I understand he wouldn't feel that way. I totally get it. But they got a bunch of young kids. I you got to sit there and wonder, does he go with a peer group, age peer group quarterback and see how that works and meshes? That's the thing. When I'm seeing, again, Monken is the same age as the coach that hired him in Baltimore, right? He and John Harbaugh? What's John Harbaugh, just a couple years old?
3: Monken is 60. I think right. John is 62.
0: Right. See, you know what I mean? And he's coaching up Malik Nabers and
3: 63.
0: You look at Dart and Scataboo. They're like Tango and Cash.
3: Yeah.
0: Right? Like, let's see what Shador and Judkins and Fannin and Boston and Concepcion can do together. Certainly if that's the possibility of the future. But it won't happen against Tampa. And then let's spend a couple minutes here on Jacksonville. They are a handful, guys. They are a handful. And what you want when you hire a new head coach and you have a kid quarterback or a young quarterback that's already established himself collegiately to be first overall, and you've given him his first head coach who I don't need to go down what happened with him and Urban. I mean, that was what a disaster. What a golden ticket for Urban.
3: Yeah.
0: You've been there and done that. And then Doug Peterson, go to the playoffs, but he's clearly not working for whatever reason. And you're going to pay him, and you've paid him. You've got to find the guy to unlock and enhance. There's no doubt Liam Cohen's done that, right? I mean, there's no doubt. Trevor Lawrence finished fifth in the MVP voting last year for good reason.
3: Some of those throws he was making yesterday, that was the number one overall pick. That was the guy at Clemson.
0: Yep. Yes, he's playing free. He's playing aggressive. He's an avatar of the coach. And the Browns' defense is they're not pushovers, man. They're not by any stretch. And he's now the fourth player in NFL history with 100 or more passing touchdowns and 20 or more rushing touchdowns prior to turning 27. I didn't think he'd reach that mark. Last year and this game with four passing touchdowns in week one, the other three quarterbacks to have such a mark are Josh Allen, Lamar Jackson, Cam Newton. Mm. So you're going to start, but I bet you over the next few weeks, I'm going to read out more and more stats like that. And I don't think he could have reached that if it wasn't for Liam Cohen joining him last year. Mm. You know? It's their second largest week one victory in franchise history. Can you believe they beat the Niners by 38 in 1999? They are killing it, man. Both sides of the ball. They are ferocious. And they operate in Duval County and the AFC South. So let everybody not pay attention. It's only going to piss off Liam Cohen more. Dude. Here he is after the game.
4: We play at our best as a team here in Jacksonville when we're playing grimy, physical, nasty, and we're flying around with relentless pursuit. And that's in all three phases. And look, when you have a group of guys that are hungry, wanting to get a bad taste out of their mouth with the first time them playing a game since obviously Buffalo. Yeah, you're trying to elevate the standard every single week.
0: Again, I understand Duval County, Jacksonville, AFC South. Nobody talks about them. You tell me if next week's game at Denver is not something you want to watch. And then after that, the Patriots go visit. Mm. And then after that, they visit Cincinnati.
3: Whew.
0: And after that, They've got Philadelphia and Houston in London.

0: fight for California. The Victory Cannon. And of course,
1: touchdown, California!
0: The traditions of Cal football live here. 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
0: Fight for California. 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And of course,
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0: Fight for California. The Victory Cannon. And of course,
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10: As well,
11: not Courtney. 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Maybe the game's in overtime. 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Tracy in North Carolina has been hanging on. What's up, Tracy?
12: Yeah.
11: You know, Tracy?
12: You pretty much answered everything I wanted to know about the Jags. How do you feel about next week against the Broncos?
11: Oh, baby, it's great. And, you know, Denver wants to listen. They're not there yet because they got a big one tonight. But the minute they land in Denver, if they win tonight, it's on. And, you know, Sean Payton is going to use every trick in his book about what happened between these two teams last year when Jacksonville laid it on thick there. On them.
12: Yeah.
11: And then New England, I'll tell you, man, if they show up like they did in Seattle, having struggle on offense, yeah, that's a win for them too.
13: Yep.
11: And they perform well in London. I mean, more often than not, it looks good. How about this one? Week 9 at Baltimore. Let's go.
12: Let's go.
13: Let's go.
11: You know,
12: Do you think that we'll do as good as we did last year, or schedules are a lot tougher, it seems like?
11: Yeah, we need – listen, I don't want to get ahead of myself because –
13: yeah, just week one.
11: It's a week one situation and about what they do this year. But they're clearly all phases the best team in the AFC South right now, with all due respect. Yeah. I know the Texans had a great one on offense against the Bills, and we'll see what happens in Josh Allen and all that. Josh Allen is the one who won and done Jacksonville last year. But thank you for the call, Tracy. Just enjoy what Jacksonville is doing right now, because they have put it together in the right way. They sure have. Brandon in St. Louis, you're on the Rich Eisen Show. What's up, Brandon?
14: Hey, good morning, fellas.
13: What up, man?
14: Rich, I wanted your lead pipe building professional opinion on what went wrong yesterday for the Packers. I know you say all the time you got to play smarter than the refs officiate, but what was that roughing the passer penalty?
13: Ugh,
14: and
13: brutal.
14: Not only that, why is Matt LaFleur going for it on 4th and 2 to take a field goal? Not to mention, our defensive line looks like crap. And then, last thing, I promise.
11: No, go ahead.
14: In light of Overreaction Monday, are we talking hot seat or what?
11: Well, that is part, actually, yes. That is the subject on Overreaction Monday. That's what
14: Okay, my bad.
11: That's what. No. Don't say my bad. Just listen to it, and I'll just tease that we discussed that at length on Overreaction Monday, because Chris looped Jim Harbaugh into that as well.
13: Those were the two most inexcusable losses on Sunday.
11: Brandon, thanks for the call. Here's LaFleur on what Brandon was referring to, which was, let me get this correct here. To get the...
13: the defenders to do. He didn't pile drive him. He didn't, like, the body weight thing that they've tried to kind of get out of the game. Carson Wentz is 6'5", 240. I just don't understand that call.
11: You know how I feel about roughing. I think it should be reviewable. And I know that sometimes that opens the door to what happened with pass interference, because it sometimes is subjective on what you're seeing. But it's a simple rule. It's a simple rule, you know, helmet to helmet, body weight, the whole business. You could see it in replay. Get it done. Get it done. Get it done right.
13: I agree.
11: So it's an 8-point lead, 40-yard field goal by the way, Trey Smack. Is that the greatest field goal name ever? Because you could smack it through for Trey. Mm-hmm. For three. You know what I mean? It's just great. Trey Smack. What a great
13: thing. I think he's like Hal Wingo. He's at the third and goes by Trey.
11: 8-point lead with a 40-yard field goal with 13:17 to go. The Vikings jumped off sides, and LaFleur is like, okay, it's 4th-and-1, by the way. Let's now go for it. Yep. I didn't have a problem with that. I didn't have a problem with
13: it's
11: that.
13: It's a touchdown and
11: now,
13: a 2-point.
11: Now, here's where Josh Jacobs isn't there is an issue,
13: I think. Very true.
11: Okay, because he's the best at getting that 1 yard that would be on their roster if he didn't have his legal problems.
13: Or you keep the 8 points and he's grinding out the clock.
11: I guess you could. You could do that. But or you go and get aggressive and you get the 2-point lead. This is what LaFleur had to say about it.
7: When the decision to take the points off the board and go for it.
15: I think that's just we're gonna be aggressive. I mean, it was gonna be an 8-point game. If it would have been a 2-possession game, I probably would have thought otherwise. But you know, I thought we had a chance. We didn't do very well in the red zone. I think we were 1-for-4. They were 4-for-4. But that sometimes you live and die by that. But we're going to be aggressive, and we're gonna you know, try to go for the throw in that situation.
7: I don't analytics account was
15: I don't even know about analytics, guys. Like, I'm sure the analytic people would say go for it, but I don't know. That doesn't factor in. What factors in is we liked our call. Yeah. They gave us a look for the quarterback sneak. We checked to it. And we didn't get it.
11: Yeah. I don't blame him. The analytics people would tell you to go for it, number one. Number two, when he says that it could be a 2-possession game, he means the field goal would have given them a 2-possession lead. Right. And he was going for the 2-possession lead. That's the kill shot. Look, when you make aggressive decisions that are ordinarily lauded and they don't work out, it's good if you're winning. But if you've lost 6 in a row now, dating back to last season, including the playoffs, and of those 6 losses, 4 of them, you held leads of more than 1 score. And 2 of them were against the Bears, including the playoffs. People are going to say, dumb move. And I say kudos to him that he still was aggressive. He's not like, oh, we keep losing. I'm just going to give the 8-point lead. When he got the 8 points, he went for the field goal, which was the move to make. You get the free yards, pick up 1 score, pick up 1 yard. You're going to at least get the clock down to maybe 11 to go before you get your 8 points, if that's the worst case scenario. Just not working out. I do not know why. I don't get it. It's one of those games that you take your eye off it and then you put your eye back on it and you're like, what the hell happened with the score? Because Wentz drove the field after that, and they took the lead and got 2 points themselves. Yeah. And then the roof caved in. The Vikings defense did what they usually do.
13: Brian Flores blitzing on every single play, it seemed like.
11: And when that happens in Minnesota and they're skull chanting and the Jolly Horn is going off and it's just nuts. Like, literally, every 2 seconds and you're like, this is crazy.
13: Alan Page did the pregame skull.
11: Oh, my goodness gracious. The roof caved in. So you're Green Bay, you're licking your wounds, you're like, we've got to get a win. Gosh, do we have to get a win. And the one thing that could make it even worse is if they lose to the Jets. Because everybody in Green Bay has just been counting this as a win since the schedule came out. And the Jets came into existence 6 decades ago. And you know what I mean?
13: And the Jets looked pretty good yesterday.
11: So, again, everybody breathe, because over the next 2 games, over a span of 5 days, they're at the Jets and home for Atlanta. 2 very winnable games. And all you got to do is just finish. And it's not going to keep going this way. They're too good. And yes, LaFleur is too good a coach. And I know Packer fans listening to us in Wisconsin right now on their local ESPN affiliates are like, well, you know, does Rich watch Packer games? Yeah, I do. I do.
13: The seat was hot at the end of last year.
11: Then they signed him.
13: I know.
11: As well they should. Hey, this guy would have a gig 2 seconds somewhere else.
13: And that's fine. He just may not be right for Green Bay anymore.
11: And in that respect, just to be straight up, you look at John Harbaugh, had run its course after 16 years in Baltimore. In New York, it's a breath of fresh air.
13: Andy Reid ran out in Philly.
11: And in that regard, you know, we'll get to Jesse Minner in a second. I mean, check the box on how that looked in Baltimore in week 1.
13: Totally.
11: Carson Wentz had this to say after the game in winning this game for the Vikings.
16: Football's a funny game. Things can change fast from guys playing, obviously. Didn't think I'd be out there, and to the momentum swing fast at the end of the game from us scoring. I think we scored 4 straight maybe to finish, and the defense had, I think, a couple turnovers on down, a couple of turnovers. Football's a funny game, but it's fun to be on this side of it.
11: And, man, you know, second overall selection. If Jacoby Brissett is having a renaissance in Arizona, right? Or not really a renaissance. He's really having his first opportunity. Carson Wentz, it comes back around again for him. And we're just all assuming he ain't it in Minnesota. Certainly when they drafted the kid in J.J. McCarthy, who's now third string, and then the first string guy in Kyler Murray gets knocked out, like fencing posture, the whole business, 11 snaps in.
13: That was scary.
11: Got to wonder if he's even going to be available this week. Carson Wentz going to get another shot, one would think, against Chicago, in Chicago. And if he takes care of business there, you got to sit here and wonder about what Kevin O'Connell wants to do moving forward. Straight up. Because did you know? Give me the music, everybody. Oh. Did you know? Carson Wentz became the third player all time with 3 passing touchdowns and no interceptions coming off the bench. The only other player to do so en route to a victory was Fran Tarkenton, who threw 4 touchdowns in a 37-13 rout of the Bears in the first game of Vikings franchise history back in 1961. That's how the Vikings came out of the box. Their first and most recent game. 2 of only 3 instances in the history of the NFL where the backup comes in, 3 touchdowns or more, no interceptions.
13: Fran didn't start that game?
11: Guess he didn't.
13: Wow.
11: I guess you did not know
13: that. I did not know that.
17: That's some weird, wacky stuff.
13: I got to look that up right now.
11: This league, man.
13: We're so back.
11: This league. Ben in Missouri would like to chime in. He's hanging on the longest. What's up, Ben?
13: Ben.
18: Hey, Rich. Thanks for taking my call. I was going to talk about fantasy. It's my first year doing a league with subbing in for my wife. But I want to say you hit it on the nail with the Tuck rule comparison.
11: Mm-hmm.
18: And just remember the Raiders lost to New England in the first week last year. So I'm a Chiefs fan. I hope the Chargers aren't real. But they got another 16 games to try to get it together and prove us wrong. And I do want to say one last thing. I know you got to move on. MIZFKU.
11: Okay. Thank you so much. There's Ben in Missouri chiming in there. A little bit of college football right there. Kenyi in D.C. has been hanging on. What's up, Kenyi? You have the floor, sir.
19: Go Birds, go Birds, go Birds.
11: Okay.
19: Week 1 is done and everything is right in the world. Your Jets look very promising, Rich. Congratulations.
11: Thank you. I had a lot to do with it.
19: I know you did. The machine just takes a little time to get warmed up. Had to shake up the preseason cobwebs. Jalen Hurts, 14 for 25, 249 yards, 3 touchdowns. Dallas played a great game. And before you get excited, TJ, the only Dallas I acknowledge is Goddard.
13: Wow.
19: Y'all can't win the division playing like y'all did, TJ.
11: Okay.
19: Y'all can easily slide to 0-2.
17: Kenya, you barely beat the Washington football team. Chill.
11: Kenya,
19: no, you chill.
11: You chill.
19: Go
11: you chill. There goes Kenya in D.C., everybody.
13: Now, the starter in that Minnesota game, George Shaw.
11: Thank you.
20: George Bernard Shaw?
13: Not.
11: I hope his middle name was Bernard. Listen, Dallas Goedert scored twice. And it didn't look easy for the Eagles. That's
13: no,
11: for sure.
13: Not at all.
11: It didn't look easy.
13: If Stephon Diggs doesn't,
11: doesn't jump on the, everyone assumes 2-point conversions happen. They don't just come out. I mean, they had a chance to tie.
13: I'm just saying they would have had a chance to tie.
11: And the Eagles still went down the field and scored the game winning points. You know, they only made it 17-15 at the time. So.
17: But still, that was such a.
11: I got it.
17: Like Javonte Williams getting a taunting penalty.
11: Jalen Hurts, 3 passing touchdowns. He improves to see his yet to lose a season opener. Longest active streak in the NFL. Ties Johnny Unitas for 2nd longest win streak by a starting quarterback in a season opening game to start a career. Trails only Roger Staubach.
17: And yet this morning I'm watching shows and
11: they stink.
17: Well, we don't know if we saw enough out of Jalen yesterday. Like, come.
11: It's like Ohio State fans.
17: It pains me to have to stand winning. Up for this guy, Rich, but I'm going to have to do it.
11: They keep winning.
13: Closet Eagle fan.
17: No, you shut your mouth.
21: We are who we are.
11: Keep winning. You know?
13: I believed him.
17: I believed him.
11: And again, then don't get your extra point blocked after your first touchdown.
13: Yeah, true.
11: You know what I mean? Like, it all adds up. But the Giants had the best game, I think, of any NFC East team in week one.
13: Yeah.
11: Yeah. And how big is that Commanders-Cowboys game next week going to be, week two? Holy crap. Loser goes to 0-2. How does that taste?
17: Not good.
11: That is correct. It does not taste good. Nobody wants that.
13: Obi, tell me how my...
11: And Jaden Daniels, I mean, that fourth quarter stuff, man, year one. Yeah, so you got to take that away. There's a takeaway there, right?
13: Yeah.
11: Where the Eagles also didn't lose, and Jalen Hurts did get some passing touchdowns, and Devontae Smith made a nice catch, and there's stuff to hang your hat on for both. But the Giants played the most complete team of any NFC East team in week one. That's a fact.
13: Yeah, I don't think there's.
11: And then we just got to talk about the Ravens.
13: Yeah, Lamar's back.
11: I mean, we all know Derrick Henry is nightmare fuel. But the Colts had to be like, all right, it's 31-16. Can the old man get some rest? Honestly.
13: Look at his eye to eye.
11: He kept on running it and running it and running it and he's just scary just to see still photographs of. And holy cow, man. He's unbelievable. We talked about it with him just last week. I'm like, you can run down Emmett, man, if you keep it going. And at the end of this year, he could be the 6th leading rusher in the history of the National Football League if he has 1,500-plus yards, just like he did last year. And he ran for 144 and 3 touchdowns. And only LaDainian Tomlinson and Emmett are in front of him on the all-time rushing touchdowns list. He can. He needs 2 next week to pass LT, and only in front of him by about 20 is Emmett.
17: This is insane.
11: Yeah, it's insane.
13: It's insane.
17: You know, Chris asked me this morning, we were talking about Mount Rushmore of running backs and top 10s, and yes. I initially said, no, he's not a top 10 running back. But then as I started to make my list and really think about it, I'm not going to argue with anyone if you say he's top 10.
13: Well, I'm ready to go higher. Maybe I'll say that for tomorrow.
11: I'm so pleased to say that years ago I said he's a Pro Football Hall of Famer before anybody else was.
13: Yeah, it was about 4 years ago, and you said it, and we were like, eh, not yet. Like, maybe on the path, but man, it's a lock now.
11: Yeah, Emmett has 164. He now has 144 of them.
17: Ugh, I don't like this.
13: Oh, he's passing him in touchdowns, bro. Yeah, kind of. Maybe this year.
17: Jeez. Statistically speaking, yesterday continues.
11: Zay Flowers had 150 yards before he had his first soft tissue injury of the year. We'll keep an eye on that.
13: Yeah, Adam Schefter says unlikely for week 2.
11: Lamar was killing it, too.
17: Yeah.
11: 324 pass yards, a passing touchdown. He had a rushing touchdown, most passing yards in a game in two seasons for him. All right, so how's it going to look with Declan Doyle as the new OC? And how about Jesse Minter, baby? This thing was a wrap. I know the Colts scored 23 at some point, but that was over. Over. 511 yards for that offense.
17: You see the play where Lamar, the defense converged on him, and he kind of ducked down between two guys and then spun around and then ran?
11: You know yes. how people will go O-S when they see something?
13: Yeah, I do remember that.
11: That was an O-S moment. Yeah. Oh, boy.
13: How did they not sack him?
17: How did that happen?
13: Yeah.
11: Woo. Okay. I know I had the Bengals winning the division. Ravens could absolutely win it, and we'll see what happens, you know, moving forward. Their next game is they got the home opener against New Orleans. They won't overlook them. I'll tell you that. Tyler Shuck against this defense is going to be a lot of fun.
20: Yeah, Ravens look filthy. They're the betting favorite to win the AFC. And
11: I'm not surprised by that
20: with
11: either.
20: Good reason.
11: Well done. Great first game for Jesse Minter.
20: Yeah.
11: Offense looked really, really good. So
20: from the Colts side, was curious to see how Daniel Jones looked. You know, such a weapon with his feet. Didn't do that yesterday. Only one rushing attempt. So you know, that's something to keep
11: Jonathan Taylor, 17th career game with two or more rushing touchdowns. That's tied for second most such games since 2020. You know who leads that category?
17: Derrick Henry.
11: That's correct. With 25.
20: Jonathan Taylor did look really nice.
11: With 25. That's what Derrick Henry.
17: He's going to break Emmett's scoring record, isn't he?
11: I think he's going to break Emmett's scoring record. But if he just... Does that look like a guy who's over the hill?
17: No.
11: Or does he even look like, you know, the hill that you go over when you're a 30-year-old running back? It looks like he's training on that hill. Right? Like, and just going up it,
20: carrying,
11: and then daring anybody half his age to stick up with him.
17: They saw him.
11: Jeez.
17: Saw him as he was reporting to the stadium yesterday, and he just comes in street clothes, and you're just like, this guy's a mountain.
11: Damn straight. All right, let's take a break. We'll turn our attention to tonight's game and talk about the Bucks and the Bengals before we hit the road. Oh, we could use another 3 hours.
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1: The thing about
0: Gus, sorry.
1: Oh, it's my bad.
0: We got it. Gus is our friend Gus on the phone line. Gus, North Carolina. What's up, Gussie? How are you, buddy?
2: Rich, happy football season to you and your incredible team. How's everybody?
0: We're great. What do you think about your Broncos
3: great
0: tonight,
3: to hear
0: sir?
3: Your voice.
0: What do you think?
2: Well, I'm going to get to my Broncos by way of a segment that I would like to introduce on your show, if I may be so bold.
0: Please.
2: Speaking of bold, you know, for the last 25 years or so, shows like yours and many others have had the bold prediction segments.
0: Yes, sir.
2: So I'll start with a bold prediction for tonight. Pete Alonso and Francisco Lindor will both hit their 300th career home runs tonight at Citi Field.
0: Oh.
2: That's an example of a bold prediction.
3: I love that.
2: Now, you know me, Rich. I like to go next level.
0: I know that. And we were my son Coop and I, who love to hate on your Mets, along with TJ, of all the people that could eliminate the Mets from postseason contention tonight, Pete Alonso coming into the house to do so. That would be unkind
1: cut. Of course, wouldn't it?
2: It would sum up the season nicely.
0: All right. I didn't mean to upset your flow. Please keep going.
2: Okay. So to me, the next level of the bold prediction is an outlandish prediction.
0: Okay.
2: An outlandish prediction has to be almost dismissed out of hand when it's said. But when you think about it a little bit, you go high register and you go, maybe. So here's my outlandish prediction for the season. As you know, Bo Nix threw more passes than anybody in the league last year. We have a new play caller. We have Jaylen Waddle. Our number one running back is hurt as often as he plays. Everything is pointing to a big passing year for the Broncos. My outlandish prediction is our running back, J.K. Dobbins, will lead the league in rushing.
0: Well, then. So you think they win tonight, then? It starts tonight. It starts tonight.
2: But here's the beauty of the outlandish prediction. If it doesn't happen, nobody remembers. But if it does, like in January, you're going to go, remember what Gus said J.K.

0: Hey, Babbitt was going to lead the league in rushing?
1: Mm-hmm.
0: That's okay. The beauty of the outlandish prediction.
1: And the higher register, which, by the way, returns on Thursday. Gus, it's sponsored. We got the higher register segment sponsored.
0: Oh, really? That's fantastic.
1: By the way, Gus, you know what I did yesterday on NFL game day morning? Because now we're, you know, one big family with ESPN. I threw to my first Sal Palantonio news of the day since maybe 1999. You know?
0: That felt like crossing the streams in Ghostbusters.
1: That's right. You don't do that.
0: You did it, but...
1: I almost then wrote a peak performers lead-in for you to check my copy on, Gus.
0: Check your Gil's goodies to see what
1: Gil's goodies
0: the are.
1: Gus Ramsey, everybody, there he goes.
2: Hey, Gus.
3: All right, Gus.
1: The best sports center producers ever. Not the best.
2: How about the 300 home run thing? I didn't even.
3: By the way, for sure betting that parlay tonight, and I like the Broncos and the over.
1: Okay. You know, it's amazing. We were talking about it on Overreaction Monday. That, you know, hey, the Bengals escaped with a win against the Bucks. Like, you take a look at the final score and you're thinking, okay, that's what they did, right? Then you drill down, you see what happened.
3: That was an outrageous game, if anyone was watching that.
1: Who had on their bingo card the Bengals winning week one because their defense won it for them?
3: Came up big.
1: I don't think anybody had that. I don't think anybody saw that one coming as the Bengals got the Buccaneers, they fumbled it three straight possessions. The Bengals
2: bad.
1: Came up, they recovered fumbles on three consecutive defensive drives in the first half. First time that the team has recovered fumbles on three straight drives since 2007 in their season opener against the Ravens. They led by 17 at half, and then it got real tight. So... Bengals fans, you wanted the defense to be better. There it is. And at some point, Burrow and Chase and Higgins, who, by the way, made an incredible catch, an all-world catch for the final first down to put the nail in the coffin for the Bucs. So they're going to catch up. And as for the Buccaneers... It's a bitter taste because they had what it takes to go in there and win that thing.
3: Yep.
1: Baker had this to say in the loss after the game.
4: This one falls on me. I mean, they had, I think, 17 points alone off my turnovers. Turns out to be a one score game, 6 points. So it's offensively, it's frustrating when you know when you do something like that when you're moving the ball up and down the field. But if we get that. Fixed. I get that fixed. Make those corrections, and we'll be all right.
1: Yeah, it's unbelievable. He signs his big contract, and his first game with his big contract, he's got his first game with multiple fumbles since joining the team. So it's an outlier. It's an outlier.
2: Yeah, it was a rough game for him. Yeah.
1: Right. And
3: wasn't pushing the ball downfield. I think I saw 40% of his passes.
1: I know that. I would imagine it's going to take some time without Mike Evans.
3: Yeah.
1: But Godwin looked good. Ted Hurst in one of the final drives of the game had three straight catches.
3: Bucky Irving looked really good.
1: He did. He fumbled it too.
3: He did.
1: So clean up the turnovers, get the defense going, and you'll be fine. And plus, they got the Browns next week, and you know Baker is going to want to handle his business there. So, hey, Bengals fans, I say to you and the Bengals, don't be worried about Burrow and Chase and Higgins, and Chase Brown looked really good. Your defense came up with some takeaways. You couldn't do that if their lives depended on it last year. And if Bucs fans clean up the turnovers, you'll be fine. It's just a week one game. And to Baker Mayfield, I say to him two words. Go blue.
3: Oh, man, that's messed up.
1: Oh, baby, it's not messed up. He brought it up the last time he was on this
3: true.
1: Program. He brought it up to me.
3: You're right. All right, my bad. Take it back.
1: Hey, every Sooner's getting a piece. Even yesterday, Stacey Dale's...
3: Oh,
1: I said even the sweet Canadians on the staff have to have their heads on a swivel with
3: come
1: me.
3: On.
1: Oh, baby.
2: Rich was on one yesterday.
1: I was on one.
3: Less tots.
1: Great stuff. We'll chat Tuesday. Josh Pate and Cam Hayward will join us.
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0: I'm Jim Rome in Southern California. Great to be with you. 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Don't wait on me. Again, if you know what you want to talk about, get up in here right now. Phone lines are wide open. If you're not about that and you want to hit me up on social media, lots of different ways to go with that. Hit me up at Jim Rome on X. You can also email us at Rome, R-O-M-E, at haveatake.com. Or if you're one of those people who watches the program on our YouTube channel, head on over there right now. You're probably already there. If you're already there, jump into chat. If you haven't checked it out yet and you've heard us talking about it, give it a shot. Go to YouTube, Jim Rome. And once you get there, hit the sub button, ring the bell, and then find your way into chat. If you've not been in chat yet, be prepared. It's a different game altogether. It moves really fast. You'll adjust to it. Your brain ultimately will adjust to it, but it's going to take a moment or two. So those are the ways to participate and engage, because you know I'm looking for your engagement. Mitchell Schwartz is a former NFLer and a Super Bowl champ. He joins us at 12:40. All right, let's not waste time. Our first whip of the season. An NFL whip. I've been thinking about the whip. I don't know that we'll keep the whip, but we'll start with the whip.
1: Hip, hip, hooray! Hip, hip, hooray!
0: Whip, whip, hooray! Whip, whip!
1: Hip, hip, hooray!
0: Hey-o. All right, so I know. It's only week one. Only one game, just week one. Week one can always be a little bit kooky. Week one can be a liar and a thief. But last I checked,
2: and a thief.
0: Week one can be a coward and a liar and a thief.
2: Coward and a liar.
1: You're a liar.
0: You're a liar, week
2: you're
0: one.
2: A coward and a liar.
0: You're a thief.
2: And a
0: you're
2: thief.
0: A coward, week one.
1: You are a felon.
0: The thing about you're a felon, week one. The thing about it is, it counts. It does count. It may be all those things. It might be a coward or a liar or a thief or a felon, but it counts. Now, I get it. It's a lot easier for some of you to process what happened yesterday by saying it's only week one. It's a coward. It's a liar. It's a felon. It's a thief. Yeah, of course. Of course you would say that if you're Ram fan, Packer fan, Patriot fan, Charger fan, and even you, Cowboy fan, especially you, Cowboy fan. The thing about that Cowboy performance, though, is that it's not an outlier. It's not a shock. It's not out of the ordinary at all, no matter all the hype we heard about the Cowboys in the offseason. You should not be surprised, Cowboy fan, despite all that hype all summer long, despite people saying this finally is the year for the Cowboys. Yeah, finally the year for the Cowboys, except they looked exactly the same as they ever were last night. In fact, I'd even argue they looked worse than usual, especially on defense, which is really saying something because they had the worst defense in the NFL last year. That defense has been an atrocity for years now. We were led to believe it was going to be much improved this year. They looked even worse last night than where we left off last year. And again, the worst scoring defense in the NFL last season. The stats say they were the worst defense in the league again yesterday. But you really didn't need EPA per play to figure out that they were that bad. All you needed was a pair of eyeballs or a nose, because that defense definitely did not pass the smell test. Credit to Jacks. No, that's not my Chris Forrester. That's my... You stink.
3: You stink.
0: You stink, Dallas. Your defense stinks. Credit to Jackson Dart and the Giants for carving the Cowboys up. However, zero credit to the Dallas defense for refusing to cover anybody at all. Hey, yo, Dallas.
4: Zero credit.
0: I mean, I don't want to be like all Vic Fangio or anything, but maybe they might be throwing it to the flat. Yo, Cowboys, I don't know if you noticed yet, but it seems like they're still throwing it to the flat. your Cowboys. Anytime you want to start covering the flat, that'd be great. Or, I don't know, maybe it's just me, maybe pressure the quarterback at some point. Any of that? Oh, you're just going to get curb stomped instead. All right, cool. That works too. Well, at least nobody did anything stupid, like take a taunting penalty while trailing by two touchdowns that wound up costing the Cowboys a critical PAT. See what I mean? Just your typical Cowboy nonsense. New season, same Cowboy bullcrap. Same as they ever were, but yeah, I'm sure it's only because it's week one, and you know, week one, right? Hey, by the way, what happened to Gotti? What happened to the Gotti, by the way? What happened to the greatest offense there is?
2: Greatest offense there is.
0: Which really is just the worst gloss there is, because it's both incredibly lame and incredibly inaccurate. The Cowboy offense was definitely better than the Cowboy defense, but that's a pretty low bar to jump over, right? That's the lowest bar possible. I didn't see any Gotti out there last night. I think Ben Johnson or Joe Brady or the Ravens might have a thing or two to say about who actually is the Gotti right now. I just know who it's not. The Cowboys. It's not going to be the Cowboys, led by the highest paid quarterback in the league, who managed to throw a horrendous INT that tilted the entire game last night. Like, check this. Hey, Dak, are you an 11-year vet, or are you playing the first game of your NFL career? What are you doing? That right there was not very gaudy, Dak. By the way, yo, pick. Feel free to catch one, bro. Drops also are not very gaudy. And also, Gotti is self-gloss, is it not? And it's horrible self-gloss at that. So here is a hammer for you, Big D.
2: Greatest offense there is.
0: You don't Dak like Prescott like running around telling people, refer to us as Gotti. Wait, like John Gotti? No, man. Gotti. G-O-T-I. Greatest offense there is. You see that pick? He also said, you know, I think that might have had an impact on the game. Oh, you think? You think? Whack. That pick right there changed the entire outlook for that game.
3: That's whack.
0: Anyway, enough about the losers. And how about some credit to the Giants for finally looking like the Giants once again? Credit to the Giants for finally looking like a professional football operation for the first time in, I don't even know how long. I can't even remember. The Giants had so much more juice and energy than the Cowboys last night, and yet they kept it mostly under control. That was key. For instance, Jackson Dart did not end up in the tent, which was a massive upset. Making plays in the pocket, making plays out of the pocket, lots of juice. Clearly the best quarterback on the field last night. Not you, whack, but Dart.
3: That's whack.
0: Cam Scataboo stuck the landing on his TD celebration backflip this time. That was big. Look at this dude. Wait for it. And here you go. Malik Nabers played and looked pretty good. And the defense, unsurprisingly, looked much better. Meanwhile, the Cowboys, unsurprisingly, looked exactly the same. So, Giant fan, he's got to feel great about that new direction. And I would say the same thing would apply to you, Buffalo, because that was a great win in Houston and a hell of a way to get your first career win as a brand new head coach. And come to find out, when my guy, and you know I love him, I loved it when he showed up here in the jungle, and I loved it when he got that job, and I love the way he showed up in game one, and I love the way he acted after game one, because come to find out, when Joe Brady gets hyped, he likes to take his shirt off.
4: I like to get hyped for games. Ready to get hyped? I take my shirt off. I take it off. Let's get loud.
0: Tarps off. If you watch our stream, Joe Brady, tarps off, according to the Buffalo Bills official X feed. Look, I'm not saying my man is exactly shredded. I'm not saying that my man couldn't use a little bit of vitamin D. But no way in hell I get after this dude, after that win. Again, I love Joe Brady. Love the energy. And personally, I don't think it's a coincidence that Josh Allen finally wrecked that Texans defense. I mean, no, with that defense, the Texans should never, ever lose on a day when offensively they score 31. But that'll happen when Josh Allen starts doing Josh Allen things and causing Josh Allen problems. But as great as Josh is, he typically doesn't do those things against the Texans. Until now. Really, the game came down to consecutive plays in the final 2 minutes. It could have gone either way. That wayward Josh Allen bomb that Kamari Lassiter just could not gather in and haul in, and then that surgical laser shot that Allen threaded right through the middle of the defense, right back to back for the go-ahead score. Check it out if you're watching on the stream.
3: Allen on third and 11. The head of the rush.
0: How
3: he throws it
0: downfield.
3: It's caught.
0: That is a knife to the chest. What do you think is going to happen? You give that guy a second chance. Was there anybody anywhere who didn't know that was going to happen? After Lassiter dropped that pick, they would have ended the game? Of course, if the Texans just catch that ball on the play before, none of that happens. And of course, Josh wrecked them right after it did happen. But the Texans still did have plenty of time. They still have plenty of time to come back up the field. Unfortunately, C.J. Stroud is still not giving anybody much reason to believe that he can be trusted to lead this team in big spots, in big-time situations, in big-time games against big-time opposition.
5: But that's what, look at the Bills. So now they've got to go out of bounds or end zone. Out of bounds or end zone. Stroud bobbles the ball. It's free. And it's over. Rousseau knocks it away.
0: Man, I hate to pile on, but that's how that game ended. CJ putting it on the ground. Right after Josh Allen got a second opportunity when Lassiter put it on the ground. Ouch. Not exactly clutch by CJ. See, CJ played better throughout that game, but when it mattered most, unfortunately, he went back to doing the types of things that he did in the postseason last year. Not exactly clutch, but not exactly surprising. These might be the two best teams in the AFC. We'll see. But there is still no doubt that Buffalo has a massive quarterback advantage here. Defense was supposed to be a massive advantage also for Houston, but it wasn't yesterday. Which is why this kind of seemed like an absolute dream start for Joe Brady and the Bills. And they did so on the road. They did it in H-Town. Meanwhile, Matt LaFleur is living in a nightmare right about now. They've got a phrase for what Green Bay is going through. That phrase sounds like this. Ba ba ba ba ba ba ba ba ba ba ba ba well ba ba well ba ba ba ba. You hear that? You know what that sound is? That's the sound of choking and gagging. That's you, Packers. Yo, Packers, it brings me no pleasure. No pleasure to report this to my Wisco half fam. Especially since the last time I was in Wisco, I had a few moments with half their coaching staff. In Eagle River, this brings me no pleasure. I'm not looking to pile on. But y'all officially have a choking problem. Am I right, Bodie?
6: Well, Bob.
0: Well, Bob.

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4: The best team in the NFL? Or that's the worst take in the NFL. You're the best team in the NFL. You just can't win a single game and can't stop yourselves from choking and gagging and dying right there on the field. My dude, you know why nobody believes that you're the best team in the NFL? It's because you are most definitely not the best team in the NFL. But somehow, I'm even more intrigued by the statement that he made about preventing second half collapses, because that's what they're known for now. That's their deal. That's the narrative. Tucker, my dude, what is it with this team collapsing, imploding, and melting down late again yesterday?
5: Yeah, I mean, absolutely. You just got to be able to just go out there and drop your nuts, you know, where there's games and twists and picks and wraps and stuff that, you know, their defense is always running those games, but that's because we got behind our rhythm and we were in those positions, those second and 10, second and 12, you know, third and long. Those are tough.
4: Let's see if I have this straight. You've got to go out there and drop your nuts.
5: Drop your nuts.
4: What does that mean exactly? Hate to say it, but don't you have to have nuts in order for them to drop? And the rest of that word salad is just overcomplicating something very, very simple. And enough about rhythm, dropping your sack, finish against pretty much anybody at all. But I know. You probably just want to say, hey, relax. You want to go Aaron Rodgers, R-E-L-A-X, relax, it's only week one, Rome. All right, fine. Just know this, it may only be week one, but it's nothing new for the Packers at this point. Just like that nonsense last night is nothing new for the Cowboys. Just like that disaster yesterday is nothing new for the Browns. Just like that epic disappointment and that underperformance was nothing new for the Chargers. But sure. Just keep telling all of yourselves, it's only one game, it's a marathon, it's week one. And I'm going to keep reminding you, week one does count. And maybe it's not just week one, maybe it's who you actually really are.
5: Drop your nuts.
4: The Cardinals. 1-800. Maybe it's not just week one. I'll tell you who else won in a beatdown. And they were loving it afterwards. All together now. J-E-T-S. Jets, Jets, Jets. Is it me or did the Jets and Giants J-E-T-S. Both win on week one? When was the last time that happened? Not in a minute. Jets got to win. Giants not only got to win, but they got a nice win. 1-800-636-8686. Get up in here. You can go ahead and engage anywhere you want, in any manner that you want. I've got a lot more NFL. And if you want to talk college ball, Texas and Ohio State. Hey, Columbus, I know you're watching. I know you're listening. 20-point fourth quarter lead. And you let it get away. And how about Texas? Fine, man, had to have it, and they find a way to get it done. I don't, and man, did they ever enjoy it. I don't know what's more incredible to me, that they won

0: that game or that Ohio State lost that game. And I want to be very clear about this. Texas won that game. Texas won that game. But I'm not sure what's more incredible. That Texas won that game or that Ohio State, with that talent and that 20-point fourth quarter lead, won that game. As badly as Texas was playing. And my dude, Sark, man, he was having himself a day. Spicy Sark. Normally, I would not condone the type of thing that he did, except for some reason I can't stop laughing about it. It's still funny to me. It was funny when it happened, and it's still funny right now. Yo, hook him! Man, what a great win for him. What a great win for Arch. What a great win for UT. What a bad loss for Ohio State. Man, can you imagine where... No wonder Sark was acting like that. If they lose that game, you know how much heat there is on him? And even Ryan Day. Even Ryan Day, as great as he's been, and with his natty, you know he's feeling it this morning. He can't lose that game. Not up 20 going into the fourth. So we'll talk some college ball, too. Whatever you want. I've got thoughts also on Steve Ballmer. I love Ballmer. Like, looking around, a lot of NFL, got a little college action. I quit. I'm out. Well played. What took you so long, bro? You were holding the worst hand ever. Of course you folded. We'll get to all these things. 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
3: 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The Giants upset the Cowboys under the lights in the Meadowlands. 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

0: 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And it really is true. Jano is traveling, and she is running the business with Gusto on the road. So it is true. Great company. All right, really quickly, a thought on chat. Right now, chat is loaded. Chat is absolutely loaded. So on the one hand, that's really good news. You're in there. You can do what you do in chat. Not that I can stop you, and I would never try, but do what you do in chat. All right? Do your own show. Engage with one another. It is loaded. Loaded. The thing about that is, though, just keep this in mind. If you're bent that you're not getting on air with your submissions, it's because you're loaded. It is so full and so thick and moving so quickly, it's even hard for us to keep up with. So everybody, and there's some new members in there, welcome to chat. Do what you do in there. Run your own show. But don't get bent if you don't see your submission on the air, because there are so many of you.
1: Welcome to the party, pal.
0: Some reaction. This is not off chat. This is off X and email. Mark Nato, 303, quote, "Hey, Matt LaFool, this isn't the Live Football League. You got to coach them up all four quarters." I mean, roasted. LaFool. Who knew Mike was the best coach in that family after only one NFL game? I'll tell you, it's a problem. It's a real problem for Matt and the Packers. It's a real problem because he acknowledged it. Not that you couldn't acknowledge it, but if you can't finish games and you can't close anybody out, and then the whole world knows it and you acknowledge it, like, all right, we know we have a problem. We're well aware of this problem. We are going to fix this problem. Rest assured, we are aware of this and we will fix it. And we're going to spend the offseason talking about this among many other things, but this is a priority and we will get this fixed. Rest assured, this is not going to keep happening. And then they come out in their very first game and it happens again against a divisional rival, against a journeyman backup, against a team that saw their so-called savior get his bell rung on the field, fencing, terrifying, all in the first quarter. And they still come from ahead and melt down. And it was Carson Wentz that did them, and it was a full-on implosion. I'm not here to get Matt LaFleur fired, but if Matt LaFleur doesn't fix this, he's going to get himself fired. Obviously. I'm not speaking out of school. That's not some hot take. Everybody knows it's a problem. He himself said it's a problem, and I'm going to fix it. And then didn't. Picking up right where they left off. And all of a sudden, younger bro, who nobody gave any hope to, goes out and wins a big-time first game against the Chargers, who just charger the hell out of everything. Yeah, I know. Only 1 week. No, it's not. This is my point about it. It's only 1 week. Not when you come in having lost five in a row and you blew a lead in the postseason. Let me tell you something. I'll get to the Chargers. I don't want to hear it's only 1 week. You know why? In no week in the history of mankind is Jacoby Brissett supposed to outplay Justin Herbert, and he did. And it wasn't even close. So don't tell me it's only 1 week. That this whole any given Sunday, anything can happen. Not that. That can't happen, but it did. And it wasn't even close. Steven, the 602.
2: Not even close.
0: Jim Rome, wrecking the Cowboys on the big screen at Casa 602 never gets old. War streaming to the jungle. Steve, Ward, are you checking it out? Oh, yeah, dude. Looking very Arizona-ish. Is that sandstone in the background? I like it. Good look, bro. Looking very 602-ish. He's checking it out on LG. That's one of our platforms. Hey, Lauren, if you don't mind, XCR, if you don't mind, can you throw up the 8 platforms that make up the Rome TV channel? Amazon Prime, YouTube, Roku. These are monster platforms. TCL, DirecTV, Plex, Samsung TV Plus, Vizio, and LG. All of those platforms carry this show. So you can watch it on TV. One more from Scottsdale. One LaFleur was successful yesterday and one Harbaugh was not. The 30% of those Survivor players in the $25 million Circa Survivor contest that played the wrong Harbaugh found out the hard way getting knocked out in week one. Even us Arizona Cardinals season ticket holders were buying the hype about how bad we were. Dino from Scottsdale, man. Well said. Well said. Nothing like getting knocked out of your Survivor pool in week one. All right, when we come back, Mitchell Schwartz joins us. You won a Super Bowl with the Chiefs. Yeah, I can't lie. Chiefs, Broncos. I still have not gotten down on that one yet. That's a tough one to pick tonight. Last time I saw it, it was Chiefs -2. Who you got? How you playing it? Mitchell Schwartz, when we return.
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3: 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Chiefs, Broncos, a legendary rivalry with historic ramifications. These two teams combined have won the AFC West the last 16 consecutive seasons. Who will take the lead this season? Chiefs and Broncos, tonight, 8:15 Eastern, on the Westwood One Sports app.
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1: Serious energy in the chat. Serious energy everywhere. And why not? Coming off that weekend, are you kidding? Big game tonight, too. We're joined right now by a Super Bowl champion. He played 9 years in the NFL for the Browns and the Chiefs. A four-time All-Pro selection. He is Mitchell Schwartz. Mitchell, always good to have you on the show, especially coming off week one. How you doing, Mitchell?
2: I'm doing good. How are you?
1: Good, good. Good to see you. Thanks for doing this. Hey, so let me start with the Bills and Texans, which lived up to all the hype. Buffalo wins that game in a shootout, 36-31. Did that game tell you more about the Bills or the Texans?
2: I think it told me a little more about Buffalo, their ability to continue to score points, to pour it on. Josh Allen looked incredible. Now we're one interception away from calling him the guy who ruined the game and threw the game-losing pick. But I just think it was impressive to protect him the way they did, to run the offense the way they did, to score the points. I mean, I think we all have a lot of confidence in Houston's defense to be, you know, top three at worst in the NFL. So for Buffalo to come out to kind of take on all the baggage from the past season and new coach, all those things, and just kind of put it down on him and use DJ Moore in a way that I don't know that we expected him to have that big of an impact right out of the gate, I think that was incredibly impressive.
1: I think that point is really key, the one you made at the very end. DJ Moore actually did play really, really well. Mitchell Schwartz joining us. Defensively also, they made big plays when they had to make them. Talk about running it up on somebody. How about the Bears hanging 59 on the Panthers yesterday? I mean, we know that Ben Johnson's been hell-bent on saying things like, it is our goal to be the highest scoring offense ever, but he didn't stop there. Like, he wants to have the highest scoring offense ever, but he also wants to stack championships. Let me ask you this. We know they're going to score, but are they going to win a Lombardi with that defense?
2: That's a tough one, right? You almost wonder if, you know, maybe there's a Max Crosby trade brewing at the deadline, some way to kind of bolster that defense. If they are going to score the way they are, and they're going to have 10, 14, 17 point leads third and fourth quarter, you're going to have to get after the quarterback at some point. You're going to have to make a couple stops. You know, a guy like that brings versatility, run and pass. But if the offense scores 50-plus points a game, I mean, it doesn't really matter what your defense is going to do unless you go, you know, full-on Big 12 action. It's going to look pretty good. It just it feels like they're that one move away, potentially middle of the year, from shoring up the defense. But, I mean, I like what he's doing with the offense. You know, I don't even feel like it's running up the score. I feel like he's setting the tone early that we're going to play 60 minutes. We're going to keep our foot down. You know, it's really easy as an offense when you got 35 points at the half or whatever it was. You come out, score another touchdown or two to kind of ease off and feel like you got this. But he knows they're going to be in huge games throughout the course of the season, going into the playoffs as well. And he wants to condition his team that we're going to score every single time we take the field. And so far, they're pretty much doing that.
1: That guy's all gas, no brakes. Mitchell, to your point, do you think that ultimately Max Crosby is still in play? I don't mean today, but do you think that he's still in play? Could he still move this year in season?
2: I would think he has to be, because that's the kind of guy that's an instant impact for a defense to get. Now, I know he said that kind of post-trade, he feels like, you know, the Raiders are his home again and doesn't want to leave, all those things, but I don't know. I mean, if they're willing to trade him a few months ago and he was willing to go to a contender, you know, we'll see what happens when they're not playing Miami, and we'll see how it looks the next month or two. I know they got a really rough stretch of the season at some point here early on, but if it's 2-6 again, not feeling so great, you got the chance to go to the Bears. You got the chance to, you know, go to the Cowboys or one of these other teams that has an opportunity to make the playoffs and do some damage. I can't imagine him not wanting to be part of a winning program.
1: Mitchell Schwartz is a Super Bowl champ, joins us on the program. Hey, Mitchell, since this show is based in Southern California and has roots in San Diego, I've seen all too many instances of chargering. So was that Bolts loss at home as a nearly 10-point favorite to a 3-win Cardinals team, just the Chargers being the Chargers? Or should we be talking more about the immediate impact that Michael Fleur has had on the Cardinals as a first-time head coach?
2: I think it was a great showing for Mike LaFleur. I mean, that was really cool to see. You know, he was, I think, an assistant coach when I was in Cleveland for a year. We had our own little mini Shanahan staff that doesn't quite rival what Washington did with all those coaches. But you go back and look at, I think it was the 2014 roster. We had a ton of assistant coaches who have done big things. And he was a guy that I loved back then. And, you know, obviously brother of another coach and had a ton of experience under this program. But to come out, and no one's given Arizona any real chance to win this game. I know a lot of the survivor pools were busted. You know, I think they're supposed to be 3.5 wins on the year, something like that. So running back gets injured in the preseason. We criticize him for giving him so many touches, but Love looked fantastic. Offense ran well. Obviously, the defense did a great job against the Chargers. That was, I mean, I was on the Justin Herbert MVP bandwagon to start the year. The respect I have for Mike McDaniel's offense and what I thought that Herbert could do, having, you know, a legit coordinator and pushing the ball down the field, the running game. So I love what Mike LaFleur did. I'm also a little bummed out to see what the Chargers did, because it just, we got so excited this whole offseason. We saw the clips, we saw the bombs in practice, and it just didn't come to fruition in the first game for him.
1: On top of that, Mitchell, we heard Jim Harbaugh say right before the opening week that he, Justin Herbert, would go down as the greatest quarterback in the history of the NFL. Hard for me to make that argument when Jacoby Brissett just outplayed him. Like what happened exactly?
2: It is tough, and it sucks to say for the Chargers, because they've had O-line issues for forever, and you feel like maybe this is the year. You get a guy in from Washington, he gets injured in camp, goes out for the year. You've got all this cap space, and you sign Cole Strange, who was a failed first-round pick in New England, and now you're rotating guys at left guard. That's never good if you're rotating offensive linemen. That means someone isn't winning the job. Someone's not taking it by the horns. You've got two offensive tackles coming off major injuries. So this was supposed to be, you know, if not a strength of the team, at least a building block to get back on track, because we love the running back. I feel like McConkey's a great receiver. They got some weapons. We love the idea of Herbert and what he can be. It's just frustrating to see more O-line injuries, more O-line issues. You know, there's one clip floating around that people are getting on the Chargers O-line for. It's not necessarily the O-line's fault, not necessarily Herbert's fault either. It might be a schematic issue, but just frustrating they couldn't go out and put a better display on, because I expected a great rushing attack. I expected protection for the quarterback, and I expected a couple deep shots down the field.
1: Translation, they were in your survivor pool.
2: No, I'm not. I know myself, and I'm not smart enough to pick games with these gurus, so I steer clear of those.
1: Mitchell Schwartz joining us. You know, Mitchell, since we're talking about injuries on the offensive line, let me jump ahead to tonight's game. The Broncos and Chiefs, great way to match or wrap up week number one for MNF. But how concerned are you about Patrick Mahomes, who's made a remarkable comeback? We have to see it. But the fact that he's even available, given the injury that he suffered when he suffered it, how concerned are you, though, that he's not going to have a starting tackle, Josh Simmons, who's going to miss that game with a back issue, to watch his blind side?
2: It's hard not to be concerned. I mean, putting it straight, like it's hard not to. You know, you've got an undrafted rookie free agent who is also primarily a right side player. You know, to start training camp was battling for the number one right tackle job. Looked like he might have grabbed it at one point. Trey Smith, the great right guard, gets injured. He slides into right guard for a few weeks. And then all of a sudden, Josh Simmons gets hurt at left tackle. And now he's playing left tackle, which he didn't play in college. He didn't play it at the beginning of the preseason. So this is still relatively new to him. Only got 6 snaps in the 3rd preseason game left tackle. And now he's going up against this fearsome, you know, Denver pass rush. And the thing that I saw about Khalil Benson's game is that he's a little bit slow off the ball. Wasn't timing up the snap count, which is a huge thing for offensive linemen. Well, what does Denver do best? Nick Bonito especially. He jumps that snap count. He times it up. He gets up the edge. He gets the corner. He gets to the quarterback. So when you're thinking about, you know, Mahomes' blind side, being protected, possible strip sacks, turnovers, it's a tricky proposition. And, you know, as much as we want to talk about Kansas City's weapons, and kind of been talking about it for 4 years since Tyreek left, still not the greatest group of receivers, and Denver secondary can lock them down with the best of them. So if you got that combination of guys not getting open and a fearsome pass rush, that puts even more pressure on the quarterback. So it's hard not to be a little worried, hard not to, you know, have a little anxiety about that. But obviously he's going to be ready for the challenge. Whether everyone else steps up and does their best to help him out, I think that's to be seen.
1: Mitchell Schwartz joining us for a few more moments. You want to talk about worry and anxiety. You mentioned Mike's brother, who's a coach. How about Matt LaFleur? Like, this is not something we don't know about. We know they can't finish games. We know they had a terrible end of last season. We know they were upfront about this, talking about how they were going to address this offseason, fix this, make sure it didn't happen again. And then it happens in week one against a journeyman in Carson Wentz, and they allow 29 unanswered points. What in the world? Like, how, obviously it's a concern. How much trouble could Matt LaFleur be in?
2: I think, I mean, he could be in a lot of trouble. To your point, it was very worrisome to hear them talking about finishing, because that's just like one of those buzzwords, like, yeah, we're going to finish and we're going to talk about, like, how do you practice that, right? I think it's just you do it on the field if you're talking about it, if you're worried about it in the training camp, preseason time of the year. I think it's something that, you know, definitely could rear its ugly head. We saw that week one. Now, to LaFleur's, you know, good side, he doesn't have one single owner who's going to get frustrated and say enough's enough. So you probably feel good that he's not going to get fired mid-season, but he's definitely got to be on the hot seat. I mean, he's had so much success there, you know, regular season, had some, you know, playoff success to a smaller degree. It just feels like it hasn't been fully put together. And I don't know that it's fair to evaluate them without Micah Parsons. Once he comes back, if he's, you know, even 85, 90% of himself, he is the catalyst that drives that entire defense. So if you're talking about playing from the front, playing with a lead, well, having an elite pass rusher to go hunt down the quarterback is something you want on your side. So obviously give him a few more weeks, wait till Micah gets back, but he's got to be feeling some heat, and this team just has to find a way to continue scoring. Much like we talked about early, Ben Johnson, that attack mentality, putting on the team 60 minutes every single drive, just doesn't seem like the Packers roll that way.
1: Hey, Mitch, really quickly, I got about 90 seconds. Todd Monken's got that attack mentality. Problem is, his quarterback is Deshaun Watson. He's already saying, I've seen some really good things on film. I think we're probably going to run him back next week. What is your reaction to that?
2: Honestly, I feel bad for Cleveland fans. You know, this is not a good product that they're putting on the field. Obviously, Deshaun comes with a lot of off-the-field issues, so you've got that layer as well. But this is not good football. There's no upside to Deshaun. There's no, he's going to get better. You know, he's young. He's going to grow into the role. However you feel about Shadur, like, at least there's a young guy who hasn't seen the field that much that could grow into the role, that could be a starter for you long term. And I would want to see him. I would roll with him, see what happens. Unless they come out and say, hey, we're tanking for the 2027 NFL draft for all these QBs coming out. I just don't understand it for Cleveland, and I feel bad for the fan base.
1: Same. 9 years in the NFL and a Super Bowl champ. Mitchell Schwartz, my guest. Mitchell, appreciate you so much. Great to have you on the show. Thank you very much.
2: Thank you.
1: Good to see you. I like both the Schwartz guys, Mitchell and Jeff. All right, your thoughts on that. Covered a lot of ground. Really good information right there. Your reaction to any of it. When we come back, I've got a lot more thoughts on the NFL and college ball and the NBA. But you know what I want? I want your thoughts. I know I've got my thoughts. I want your thoughts. I would say, don't suck. Get up in here. Maybe you're just now finding us for the first time in a long time. Maybe you're just now finding us for the first time ever. I've actually been getting some of that. Never heard of this Rome guy. It's pretty funny. Whatever it is, find a way to engage and get up in here.
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0: number two. It's a three-hour program. And the show is brought to you by FanDuel. It is the Jim Rome Show, starring me, Jim Rome. Program brought to you by FanDuel. All right, so looking for some reaction. Let me get some reaction in here. I could very clearly start the second hour with another whip of sorts. But I want to get you clones in here. So let me go to chat. The chat is on our YouTube channel. We've had so much change on the program and so much change in the infrastructure and the way we present the content. The most recent change was our move to YouTube. And that is the very best way to watch the program on the internet. It's clean, it's easy, it looks great. And maybe even most importantly, there is a chat component. You can take advantage of Super Chat. You can become a member of the fam for $1.99 a month. I want to be transparent about that. $1.99 a month. You know what that gets you? So many things. Or one thing. A fancy little R next to your handle. Anthony J7F9C, quote, "It's the opposite of the 85 Bears, and I love it. Hopefully, with an average defense, we can do some damage in the playoffs. Bear down." All right, let me give you my thoughts on that. You're not winning a Lombardi this year with that defense. I think you know that. I don't think even a Bears fan is going to come up in here and say, "Hey, Rome, come on now. You know we can win it all this year." I know Ben Johnson thinks you can win it all this year. You're not going to win it all this year with that defense. However, if you want to go out there and you want to hang 59 on fools every single week, I'm here for it. I think it's awesome. I think they're going to be a hell of a lot of fun. And yes, they can win in the postseason even with that defense. This is not their year to win it all. They're not there yet. But I'm a big believer in Ben Johnson. Obviously a big believer in that offense, the scheme, the talent, the quarterback, and they'll get better defensively. They're going to have to get better defensively. But they're going to be fun. They're already a hell of a lot of fun. And I love that this guy just has that one gear, man. He is intense. He is fierce. He doubled down after they hung 59 on the Panthers. He flat out, what's not to like about a guy who flat out is saying things like, "We want to, it's our goal to have the best offense ever. To score the most points ever, win the most games, stack Super Bowls." Like, this guy is, he's not manifesting it. He's just saying it point blank. This is our intention. This is our goal, to be the greatest offense ever, to win championships. And they go out there in week one and they look like they want to back it up. And then he doubled down. I actually love it. Love it. Craig Durandal, quote, "They're both flowers, but Flores is better than LaFleur." Clever, Craig Askew. At Robert HF2KI, "How about them Cowboys?
1: How about them Cowboys?"
0: OSU, that is. Big win. Big, big, big win. We will have their coach on tomorrow. Big, big win. Oregon's already got some serious soul searching right about now. 24.5-point favorites. Oregon is playing less defense than even the Bears.
2: Less.
0: At Stucknut Radio, quote, "It was only 1 week. Rome to his scale after a Wisco trip." That's not fair. It's always 2 weeks. It's 2 weeks, not 1 week. And I never say it's only 2 weeks. At J-Rock. "Hey, can I say something right now? I'm still working off those 2 weeks, and it's been months."
3: "Have you brought any fruits or vegetables onto the planet?"
0: "No, there aren't any fruits and vegetables in Wisconsin. Excuse That's me? The problem." At J-Rock, 811. "Herbert isn't a bust. He's just a charger. That's how they are." I'm not saying he's a bust. I'm not saying he is who we thought he was. I'm saying, how the hell do you get outplayed by Jacoby Brissett? How the hell do you lose your opener to Arizona, who nobody gave any shot to? Nobody anywhere believed in that team coming into this season, except maybe one or two of them within their own facility. And Mike LaFleur comes out and beats Harbaugh and beats Herbert? That was so impressive. And not only beats them, but beats them like that. I love that for Arizona, who, you know, the Cardinals have always been a big, big, big jungle team. Oh, and by the way, some of you want to make the point that, hey, Rome, you are not giving yourself enough credit because you had Buda Baker on. Yes, we did. Yes, we did. And Mike LaFleur after he was hired. See what I mean? They're a really good jungle team. And then they go out and they punch the Chargers right in the face. I mean, like I said, I've seen a lot of chargering over the years. That's about as charger as it gets. Not only did they lose, but how they lost. More yards overall, more rushing yards, more passing yards. Brissett was just better than Herbert. They won the turnover battle. They dominated the time of possession. They kicked their ass, is what I'm saying. Out-hit, out-played, out-schemed, out-coached, out-classed. The better team won yesterday. No doubt about that. They didn't back their way into that or fluke their way into that. There was no Hail Mary involved in that. They kicked their ass. Richard Torres, I1F. Coach Kubiak is a dude. Signed, Raider Nation. You know what? I don't even care who they beat. Wasn't that nice to get a win? Nice to see him show some emotion coming in the tunnel. He is a dude. Kirk just throwing it all over the yard.
4: You like that?
0: I do like that. Let me tell you something. In terms of team content, I love when good things happen to the Raiders. I really do. It's good for content. I love when good things happen to Raider fan and the Raiders. Action 3X. This is still in the chat. Quote, the greatest thing in radio history. The Rome YouTube live chat. Let me just stop on that right there. If you're not in the chat, or if you haven't seen the chat, or even looked at the chat, or even gawked or lurked, go check it out. Listen to what this guy just said, and he's not the only one. The greatest thing in radio history, the Rome YouTube live chat. Not the greatest thing in radio history, the smack off. Not the greatest thing in radio history, the jungle. Not the greatest thing in radio history, anything else on the radio. The Rome YouTube live chat. One problem with that. It's not on the radio. The greatest thing in radio history, something that's not even on radio, unless I read it. Go to our YouTube channel. I know that's not where some of you live. Just try it out. It's easy. Do you have a phone? Do you have a computer? And I'm not trying to take you off of terrestrial radio, and I'm not trying to take you off of Sirius XM. I need all of you there, too. I need all of you everywhere. I'm just saying, you're missing out on something if you're not checking out the chat. Gerald Milcham, 6041. Damn. Kyler's helmet was rolling. Imagine if there was a head in there. Signed, The Juice.
5: Oh.
6: Cut it, OJ. Cut it, OJ.
5: Oh.
7: Cut it, OJ.
0: How is it that all these decades later, some of you still think that sounds funny? I'm showing the replay right now. This is really scary. So he gets his helmet knocked loose and then knocked off, and he's hit at the same time, immediately goes into that fencing posture, which is really scary. His teammates are immediately calling for medical personnel to come on the field. You don't need to be one of those online docs to know. He's already suffered a concussion because he's in that fencing posture. It's scary stuff. So the entire offseason, we're talking about Kyler Murray. Hey, let's not forget, remember when they made that deal and I started to hammer the NFL futures? And I just kept loading up on Kyler Murray, MVP, Kyler Murray, MVP. I hit it so many times that the site that I was on at that time cut me off. They're like, you've reached your maximum. You cannot wager on this any further. Turns out they were doing me a favor. So I waited a few more weeks, and I just kept hammering it again. Then 11 plays in. 11. And they weren't 11 good plays either, by the way. 11 plays in. He threw a pick. 11 plays into his Vikings career, he's concussed. And I'm like, fully invested in the future MVP. Now I'm looking around for, hey, can I bet Carson Wentz is the MVP? At Julie Gresko, 9256. What's up, Jules? Julie Gresko, 9256, in the chat. Let's talk about the Cleveland Clowns. Hey, Julie. Clowns. Let's.
4: Or Lady Clones.
0: Julie, you must be new to it. I'm going to let it slide. Have a take, don't suck. Or don't inform me that you want to talk about them. Just talk about them. Julie, what is your take? Let's talk about the Cleveland Clowns. Or is that your take? The Cleveland Clowns. All right, so you're a newbie. I'm going to let that slide, Julie. Have a take, don't suck. You got to come in here a little more aggressively than that. And by a little more aggressively than that, I mean a lot more aggressively than that. How about the Munkin? The Munkin is already saying, like, I'll give the guy this. Right after the game, when reporters were rushing in and asking, well, what about next week? Of course he's going to say, I need to see the film. I need to see the film. Apparently he's seen the film, and he saw things on the film that he liked. Look, I understand that you're an NFL head coach, and I'm just some radio knob, but the hell did you see on that film that you liked, the Munkin? That you're going to let this guy play again next week? There is no upside in running that creep out there. Why are you doing that? There is no upside. He's not doing anything positive. Why? I mean, is Shador that bad? I find it, look, I have a lot of issues with Shador and what he can and can't do. But at least I want to see what the guy can do. We know what the creep can and can't do. What are we doing? What did you see on the film, The Munkin? Our lunch together, my lunch with you, has never been more canceled than it is right now. I have never wanted to eat lunch and break bread with you, the Munkin, less than I do right now. What do you mean there were good things in the film and you're inclined to play him again next week? The problem with lunch with the Munkin, initially I wanted to have lunch with the Munkin because I thought the guy's pretty funny. I liked his energy. I got a kick out of him. Now you know what that would entail? Sitting with the Munkin and having the Munkin tell you to your face and look you in the eye. Hey, there were some really good things in that film, Bassback. Really good things.
5: Yeah, I do have a life.
0: I like what I see from the creep.
5: Yeah, I do have a life.
0: And the one thing I'm not going to do right now is fire myself or the other 53 guys that were out there. What? Nobody asked you about yourself or the other 52 slugs out there. We want to know about the creep and what his status is. But that was his answer after the game. And now the speculation today is he saw things in the film that he liked. What? What did you see? Eric in the South Side, quote, clowns aren't nearly as creepy as the Browns.
7: Clowns.
0: Got a point there, Eric. They're both super creepy, honestly. Like, clowns are really creepy. That's why people don't like clowns. I don't mean the Cleveland Clowns. I mean actual clowns. That's what his joke is. Clowns aren't nearly as creepy as the Browns. When we all know clowns are creepy.
7: Clowns.
0: Nobody likes clowns. Clowns are creepy as hell. Not nearly as creepy as Deshaun or the rest of the Browns. But good point. As creepy as clowns are, they're not as creepy as the Browns. All right, there you go. Nice job. Way to react. One more before I go to break. Brad from Reading. Hi, Jim. I really don't have a lot of defense or offense today. Tell the Cardinals to get a life. Yours, Smack Harbaugh.
8: I'd like to wish everybody out there a very happy holiday. And I don't really have a whole lot of smack to say today. It's a holiday and it's a day of peace and harmony, kind of like Fuzzy and Tiger playing in the Masters. But want to wish everybody and their families a happy holiday, except for some of your clones who don't really have families and are behind in their child support payments like your boy Sean in Syracuse.

0: 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The Victory Cannon. And of course,
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0: 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All right. Like I said, phone lines are lit. Love to see it. Let's see. Let's go to, I don't know, Alex Hardy. You answered him. Where do you want to go? I'll go to the sure thing. And I see some new callers, which I like. Do not hang up. But I'm going to go to a sure thing. Pearland, Texas. Bodie. Bubba. My brother. What's good, Bodie? How you doing?
1: I'm doing great, Bubba. I just want to tell you, I went to the game yesterday, saw the Texans versus Bills, and man, I thoroughly enjoyed it. I am a Josh Allen fan, and I predicted when he came out that he'd be the best quarterback and win more Super Bowls than anybody coming out, but I'm still waiting on that. But Bubba, the some bitch put on a clinic, and of course I was cheering for the Texans, but man, some of those passes he threw were amazing, the timing on them, and Bubba, he's in really good form. He's in mid-season form, damn near playoff form. And the Texans, they have a lot of new pieces that they need to get, you know, working together right. You know, they got Montgomery, and then they got Clowney back. And Lassiter in the secondary, man, they just weren't playing. They just weren't up to par. But I like the loss. I like the loss. It's going to get them in a good mode, and it's going to light a fire under D'Amico's ass. But I love you, Bubba, and that's my take on it. Josh Allen put on the damn clinic, Bubba, and I loved it. Bye.
0: Right down the middle. Bubba, nice job. Right down the fairway. That's good, though. Long and straight, right off the tee. All right, a few thoughts. He, just working backwards, he mentioned the secondary. Man, that was a rough, rough day for the secondary. And, by the way, Houston's got a great secondary. Houston's got a great everything defensively, but they had a rough day, especially on the back end. Also, some challenges up front, but definitely on the back end. Now, again, if Lassiter comes up with that pick and can gather that in, we're having a totally different conversation. But I want to reiterate, who amongst us did not know was going to absolutely carve their hearts out? And he did. And he went right back at him on the very next play. Of course that guy threw a laser and a dot. He's Josh bleeping Allen. You don't want to give that guy another shot. He's cold-blooded. I thought CJ did some pretty good things. I thought CJ looked a little better. CJ is not Josh Allen. CJ was not going to do that. And it didn't help that these questions that you have about CJ Stroud coming into this game reared their ugly head once again at the end. Where, again, you just cannot fully trust this guy when it matters most on a big stage against a big-time opponent. And it came to fruition when he put the ball on the ground to end the game. So that's too bad. That was a really nice win. Again, I mentioned this point, but I want to reiterate. If you're the Texans and you score 31, how could you ever lose with that defense? It's the best defense in the NFL. How could you ever lose when your offense puts up 31? And they did. And Josh Allen, as great as he is, Hall of Famer that he will be,
2: Josh Allen,
0: he's had trouble traditionally against that defense. Not yesterday. So also a really good day, I thought, for Joe Brady. He mentioned Montgomery. Dude, Montgomery was an incredible pickup. That's exactly what they needed. He had an enormous game, and it still didn't matter. So even... he was in midseason form. He was, too. All right, Bodie, nice job. 1-800-636-8686. Let's go to Austin. I mean, we're talking about in market, on topic. What an amazing night that was. Christian in Austin. Christian, good to have you. What's going on?
2: Hey there, Jim. Longtime listener, first time caller. Just want to say been a fan for a lot of years. With that comeback performance by Arch, incredible game, I say he's the front runner for the Heisman. What do you think?
0: Thanks. I think he's right there. I'll do you one better. Nice to have you, Christian. Finally made it in. So they left plays on the field, and he missed some throws that he shouldn't make. And they could not have played any worse in the first half. And Sark made that very clear. I'd even do you one better. I don't know if they could have played any worse for three quarters. Down 20, going into the fourth quarter, all I could think is, man, this is going to go so badly for everybody in Texas. They upgraded that roster. They spent so much money, as much success as Sark has had. And Sark did have them in the semis of the CFP twice. There's just this narrative, this rap, and it's not unfair that he just can't get them over the hump. He can't win that big game. He's got to win that big game. And then they come out, and Ohio State comes in and punches them right in the face. I mean, I felt badly for the guy. I'm pro Sark. I'm a Sark guy. And then you have Arch, and you've got Sark, and these big-time, big-money investment additions, and Ohio State comes in and does them like that again, and then they come back and they win that game the way they did. Absolutely incredible. So yes, Arch Manning is on that short list all of a sudden now for the Heisman Trophy. I'd argue seeing Texas finish the way they did, I'm going to say they're going to be a national championship contender. They're right there. That's how enormous that win was for them and how badly they had to have that. And then Ohio State, how do you lose that game? I don't know which way I feel more strongly about. Texas, how the hell do you win that game? Or Ohio State, how the hell do you lose that game? And I want to say there was some game management issues on both sidelines. Absolutely. But for Ryan Day, and I'm pro Ryan Day, the guy recruits his ass off. That's a really hard job. He won a natty. But to lose that game, the way he lost that game, top ranked, up 20, headed into the fourth quarter, you can't lose that game. That guy can't lose that game. That team can't lose that game. And game management issues again. But credit to Texas. They never gave up on it, and they found a way to get it done. And Sark was in all of his glory afterwards. And I'm still laughing about what he did after that game. I will get to that a little bit later on. Let's go to, I'm rolling telephone calls. Love to see it. Let's go to Toledo, Branson. Good to have you, Branson. What's going on?
3: Well, Green Bay, you better start swimming or sink like a stone, for the times they are a-changing. Sorry you had to sit through that, Jim, but...
0: Sorry as I am, Branson. Now you're done.
4: You don't like that cup.
5: I don't like that cup. Not a very good cup.
0: I am not the host of The Voice. This is not American Idol. I did not bust out with, hey, you know what I need today? You know what would be great? A parody. Somebody to sing to me. I'm none of those things. Do I look like Simon? Do I look like some has-been behind some chair with a hot take? Bro, what is your take? Have a take. Don't suck. Don't sing. There are a couple that got grandfathered in that we tolerate reluctantly. John and Little Rock. But if you're Branson from Toledo, you're going to have to come with a straight take, brother. Or you're going to get run.
6: Brother.
0: Sorry you had to sit through that, Jim. Not nearly as sorry as I was. Bro, don't jack with our momentum. We have telephone calls. I want to bang those telephone calls. I want to roll those telephone calls. Come on now. Do better. And by do better, don't sing. Let's go to New Orleans, Jimmy. Jimmy, good to have you. What's going on?
7: Hey, Jim. Long time listener, first time caller. Hey, I was wondering what your take was on the ref show screwing my Saints for probably the third time in the last 3 years. We're about sick of it here in New Orleans. War V finding his pacifier, the failed clowns, and I'll shut up and listen, unlike Miles and Charleston. Thank you.
0: You got run, bro. Just so you know, you got run before you hung up.
5: Not a very good call.
0: Play that bait just to make sure. I don't want you thinking, oh, man, I got out before they ran me. No, you didn't. No, you didn't. Oh, man, I landed the plane. I got that plane down, and I landed it. And I got out before they ran me. No, you did not. You took that plane into a side of a mountain, and we ran your ass before you hung up. Okay, again, I'm being too harsh. I'm being too harsh because we have a... Well, no, but he said he was a long time, right? I wanted to say I'm being too harsh because we're getting new people. And they're saying things like, hey, Jim, I want to get your thoughts on the ref show. When you know the rule of the show. I don't want you to ask me my thoughts. I know you have your own thoughts. Just get in here and shoot your shot and tell me your thoughts. If you think you got jammed by the ref show, let me know you got jammed by the ref show. And then I'll give you my thoughts. I want your thoughts. I'm trying to make you a part of the program. All right? I'm not trying to be the guy who answers your questions. I did away with that format a long time ago. I actually killed that format almost single-handedly. So now, again, if you're new to the program and you don't know the way we do this show, I don't want to be so harsh. But the guy did start by saying, long time, first time, long time, first time. Then you know the way we do things. If you think you got screwed again, and you even have some conspiracy theory that the refs are out to get the Saints, say it. Say it. I've got a take. So you were garbage early on, and then your dude Chuck was playing lights out. Lights out. Hey, Lions fan, where are you? You know Lions fan. All you Lions fans that are insistent that your championship window did not close because you still have the head coach, Dan Cannibal. You still have Amon-Ra. You still have Jared Goff. You still have Hutch. Yeah, I know. You do. But if you truly are elite, and your championship window is still wide open, what are you doing blowing three touchdown leads to the Saints, who played horribly for a half? And credit to the Saints for going for that win. Hell yeah. Have to. Have to. Here's my man, Miles. I love it. I love it when Miles in Charleston calls on days when it's not a beef segment. I love that. That's always to me a bonus. That's like, hey, bonus Miles, free Miles. You know, like that cheesy thing that even I used to post back in the day that whenever a game went to overtime, hey, free football. We have free Miles in Charleston. He's showing up on a day that's not a beef day. We go to Charleston, right to the front. My man, Miles. Miles, my brother, what's going on, dude?
4: Hey, Jim, what's up, dude? Just crushing it here on a Monday. That last caller that got run, rightfully so, for not having a take and just asking you questions like this is, you know, the Larry King show or something. Anyway, he closed it before he got run with saying something about how I don't listen. Look, dude, I have beefs. I listen. I have never been run from this show. You got run on your first call, bro. I've been calling for 20 years. Anyway, Jim, love the Dolphins crapping all over themselves yesterday, looking for 0-17. Talk to you soon, brother. See you on Thursday. Outro.
0: Well, go ahead and rack him. I'm just going to rack Miles, Jim, because it's Monday. A Miles phone call on a Monday generally is rackable if it's a good phone call, and it was, because all of his calls are good. Love it. I'll tell you what. I'm looking at my phone bank right now. It feels like Thursday. Now, I know it's our first recap weekend of the NFL. I know there was some wild things that happened in college. I love to see this. This is awesome. Keep calling. And notice I'm not going with the Jays, two weaklings. Keep calling. Keep calling, clones. We love that energy. Because if you're calling the show, you know what that means? That means we're getting engagement on social, we're getting engagement in the chat, we're getting engagement on email, and we're getting engagement, old school engagement, on the phone lines. Keep them coming. And even better, I pay for them now. Since I own the radio program, I'm responsible for all the bills. And I got to pay those bills even when the phones don't ring. And that pisses me off, to be honest. So keep calling. Keep calling legends. Keep calling clones. Keep calling and we'll come up with a smack-off date. Keep it up. All right, I'm over for this segment. Don't give up. Don't hang up. Just keep calling. I love it. It's pumping me up. 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
0: this break. 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
9: 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Chiefs, Broncos. A legendary rivalry with historic ramifications. 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Who will take the lead this season? 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

0: 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And it's not a beep day. 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I'm not even getting to what I want to get to because the phone calls take priority. Now, what's really funny to me about this is a lot of you in the chat especially are saying, you see, that's why Rome always has said more of me and less of you. And this proves it. But the thing is, you clones all think that it should be about you. You've always thought that it should be about you. Many of you think you're better at this than I am. And why is it not about us? It should be about us. To which I would say, number one, I wish you were better at it than me. I wouldn't have to go so hard. Number two, if you were better than me, the show would be even better than it is. And it's already a damn good show. But the reason it's a damn good show is it's mostly about me. The more of me and the less of you is better for the show. And then you always get all kind of bent out of shape about that until I give you your opportunity. And then I prove myself right. That said, just having a little bit of fun, but being real. That said, let's go back to the phones. Let's go to Alabama. Zane in Alabama. Great to have you, Zane. What's going on?
1: Hey, Jim. How are you?
0: Good, dude. How are you?
1: I'm doing well. I just wanted to call and get my remarks on the Packers. Yesterday when I watched that game, I was mortified during the fourth quarter. I mean, how in the world can the freaking offensive line block for Jordan Love with that vaunted Brian Flores defense? I mean, it was just, I was just in so much shock. I mean, the penalties, the missed blocks, all the pressure getting in Jordan's face, it was just awful. I mean, that was probably one of the worst collapses. And yes, sure, it's week one. They got many more games to go, but that is the tone setter of the season. And yes, I see what Tucker Kraft is saying. You know, on paper, they could be the best team, but if they're going to play like this, you might as well just give up on the season and just try again for next year. War V and the Fee winning the smack off soon. Thank you, Jim.
0: He almost did last year. All right, Zane, nice try. I mean, you got through the call. You didn't get run. Listen, I'm not going to kill you for not being V. I'm not going to kill you for not being the BIC. I'm not going to kill you for shooting your shot. But you got through it. You got through it. In terms of you were mortified, why? Mortified? You should be used to it. He's like, I was mortified watching the fourth quarter of that game. Why? It happens every fourth quarter now when your team takes the field. Why were you mortified? Like, damn, Jim, that was the worst collapse since, I don't even know, I do, since the last time they took the field. Mitchell Schwartz and I talked about this. If the head coach is going to openly talk about, we have a problem finishing, we are going to get this fixed. We know it's a top priority. We know it's a problem. We know it keeps happening. It's our job to get it fixed, and we will. And then you have all off season, and then you come right out in the opener, and it happens again. Whatever they did, whatever soul searching they went through, whatever went into it, it didn't work. They picked up right where they left off. And it wasn't even like Kyler Murray all of a sudden just found like this, like he found himself. KOC resurrected Kyler Murray somehow. And Kyler Murray's back to being Kyler Murray. Kyler Murray was on the ground, unfortunately, in terrifying fashion, fencing. Concussed. It was Carson Wentz. So if we had a quarterback competition and the alleged competition was between Kyler Murray and nine, Carson Wentz probably hasn't picked up a football since, I don't know, 2017. Of course the guy was rusty when he got in there. And how bad is nine that Carson Wentz probably didn't pick up a football the entire summer and he still beat him out? And then when he beat him out, he gets into a game and he comes back on Green Bay the way he did. Again, Mitchell Schwartz, Super Bowl winner Mitchell Schwartz, has forgotten more football than I will ever know in 8 lifetimes. The only thing he said that I did not agree with was maybe we should not judge the Packers until they get Micah Parsons back defensively. Oh, I can. I can judge them right here and right now. They allowed 29 unanswered points to journeyman backup Carson Wentz. They didn't need Micah Parsons to keep them from scoring 29 unanswered points, or at least they shouldn't have. I don't need to wait. I can judge them right now. That can't happen. Again, the biggest thing coming into this season was we have to close teams out. When we get a boot on somebody's throat, we have to choke them out. When we get two hands around somebody's throat, we have to choke them out. Do not insert your OJ. When I get a knife on somebody's throat, I need to lop their dome off. Still not funny.
2: Cut it, OJ.
0: No, that's got nothing to do with Micah Parsons. Injuries are a part of it. They lost that guy. You cannot allow your rival with their journeyman backup to run off 29 unanswered points and beat you. It can't happen. There's no way Matt LaFleur is going to survive very many more of those games. He just can't. Mitchell Schwartz said, it's a good thing for him they don't have that one impulsive owner. No, they've got like 8 million impulsive owners. Trust me, they're all pissed. I know, they're my adopted fam. I know how they think. All right, when we come back, man, phone lines, every one of them still lit. Love it. Now, I'm not saying they're lit with good calls. I'm just saying they're lit. I'm going to keep trying, though. Because I want you to engage via the phones.
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0: Jim Rome. Great to be here. Great to have you here. And I'm looking for ATPs. Listen, every line's lit. And I want to go back to the phones, but I want to finish my thoughts on what happened over the weekend in the NFL. So just hang in there. If you want to get on the air, I can get you on the air. I'm just not going to start hour number three by going right back to the phones. But if you're on hold and you want to get on the air, I can get you on the air. I've just got more thoughts. See, again, this, what am I saying? What I'm saying is what I have to say about the NFL is going to be more interesting than what you have to say about anything. Sorry to be so blunt. But I got to do what's best for the show. And you know what's best for the show? More of me and less of you. But I am trying to get you in here. And I will get you in here. But I want to share some thoughts on the NFL that I didn't get to yet. And I want to start again with the Bears. The Bears did put up 59. 59 yesterday. I feel like I have to get around to mentioning that. We're into hour three. And I want to get to that and not let any more time go by before I reference them hanging 59 on Carolina in Carolina. 59 points. 59 points. As the Bears posted, we are so back. 59. When was the last time the Bears even scored that many points in a single game? Well, I looked that up too. The answer is December 7th, 1980. That was their highest scoring game in 46 years. So yes, safe to say I was impressed. No, I did not expect the Panthers to be some sort of defensive juggernaut this year. And yes, I understand. Scoring all over the league was at an all-time high in week one. Since the merger, I get all that. I understand this. But still, only one team put up 59. And it was Ben Johnson and Caleb Williams and Adam Ranks, Chicago Bears. And it's not like they didn't warn everybody too. It's not like Ben Johnson hasn't been talking the biggest game in the NFL or anything. It's not like the guy mentions that he's hunting history and elite numbers and Lombardis almost every single time he hits the podium. So I've got no idea why anybody was surprised that he did it again and he doubled down after hanging 59 on Carolina on opening day.
1: That'll always be the goal. Is we want to be the highest scoring. We want to have the most wins. We want to win Super Bowls. We want to, like, that's what we do. We didn't get into this profession trying to be mediocre or average. And that's every NFL team. So that is what it is. You know, we make decisions over the course of a week. What's best for our football team to win the game? That's the most important thing, and that goes into everything that we do.
0: Serious much? I actually love the guy. I love that intensity. Now, in terms of what he's saying, delusional, inspirational, kind of crazy, sort of awesome, yes, all the above. Look, I know it sounds like insane talk from a Chicago Bears head coach, but is the dude not backing it up? How are you going to knock a guy for setting elite goals and then actually showing you tangible progress towards those elite goals? Yes, this dude is talking big, but he's also coaching big. He's scheming big. And he's got Caleb Williams and that offense playing huge.
2: Huge.
0: Now, I do want to take a moment to give the Panthers a little bit of run. They did show some flashes. Not on defense, but on offense, definitely. And I did like the way big man Derek Brown refused to go doom and gloom after the game. Instead, the big fella just dropped a bunch of F-bombs.
3: It sucks, but it's one game. We got a whole season. Like, I'm not finna sit here and hit the panic button for nobody. I still got faith in every single man in this room. And, you know, I'm not gonna sit here and do that. I mean, been down and out before. I'll tell you this, like I said, I'll hang it on me for those two touchdowns that they got, for those two stupid-ass penalties on me. But I tell you what, I mean, I'm gonna get here and go back to work this week.
0: I like this guy. Hey, listen, if you're looking for me to effing panic, you got the wrong effing guy, all right? There's no bleeping panic around here. Why is everybody getting all bleeping riled up? It's only bleeping week one. You know anything about bleeping football? You know anything about the bleeping Panthers? You know anything about bleeping anything? You know anything about the National Bleeping League? You know anything about bleeping life? We're not panicking. I mean, I like the intensity. Also, he's right. There is no reason to effing sit there and hit the effing panic button just yet. Not when you play in the NFC South. Because if you check the NFC South, all four teams are bleeping 0-1. So if you're sitting bleeping 0-1, you're in bleeping first place in that bleeping division. So, of course, there's no reason to bleeping panic. I'll tell you this. At least Chicago did not need overtime to beat their NFC South opponent. And only barely just beat them. Like the Lions just barely beat the Saints. Yo, D, you dodged a big old bullet. Yo, Detroit, way to get absolutely shucked in the second half. They were getting shucked tonight. Yo, Detroit, you were getting shocked last night. This close to blowing a 21-point lead at home. This close to getting completely shocked.
4: Motion to the left, now you know we go right.
0: The Lions tried to do their very best Packer impersonation yesterday, but the Saints came up just short. A 2-point conversion short of that game. And, of course, going for two and the win on the road when 90 seconds left was the right call. They just could not get it done.
5: Rub routes up at the top. Chuck looking. He throws to the end zone. Incomplete. The Lions win it.
0: Sorry, Kellen, you made the right call. Well, the right decision. Maybe not the right play call. Got to go for the win. Got to go for the win. And Detroit, yes, a win is a win. But if you're the contender that y'all claim to be, you would not have needed overtime to beat the Saints. If your championship window is still wide open as you claim, you would not be blowing three touchdown leads at home to anybody in the NFC South. And before you come at me, Detroit, you're just lucky that you benefited from one of the weirdest replay rulings ever. Apparently, Jared Goff is allowed to throw the ball backwards and have that count as an incomplete pass. Are you watching on the feed? That was not a lateral or a fumble. That was an incomplete pass backwards. I don't know who the intended receiver was, given that there was nobody behind him. I didn't know anybody was allowed to do that, because there is no such thing as an incomplete backwards pass. I always thought that was just known as a fumble. Or maybe it isn't. Because according to the rule book, quote, if the defender contacts the passer prior to the passer starting his throwing motion, then it can be ruled as a backwards pass. So that right there was an incomplete backwards pass. So again, if the throwing motion has to start and the arm gets hit, it can be ruled an incomplete pass, even if both the ball and the arm were never moving forward at any point.
6: What?
0: That is so convoluted. But don't think about it too hard, Detroit. Just enjoy your win and be happy the Packers collapsed in a way more pathetic fashion and actually lost their game. And I'll even pick you up, Wisco Half Fam, because as hideous and inexcusable as that collapse in Minnesota was, at least you are not the Chargers. Yo, Chargers, the hell happened to your lightning bolt? Yo, Chargers, the hell happened to the future greatest quarterback who ever lived? Pretty strange to have the future GOAT get so badly outplayed by Jacoby Brissett. Am I right? Jim Harbaugh was going on and on again about how Justin Herbert is going to go down as the greatest quarterback in the history of the NFL. I don't know, Jim. Maybe the guy wins one playoff game before you start saying that anymore. Could week one have been any more disastrous for the two LA teams? But can we also give some credit to the Cardinals for coming into a game that everybody thought they would lose? In a season that everybody thought would be an utter disaster, and making such an enormous statement in week one. Horrible, horrible loss for the Chargers. But yes, a legit awesome performance and win for the Cardinals. But here is the good news for you Chargers and absolutely everybody not named the Cleveland Browns. Good news, you're not the Cleveland Browns. So congrats on that. Because the factory of sadness on the Cuyahoga River is turning out misery at record rates right now. Thanks, of course, to the overpaid creep who is completely and totally washed and out of answers. Y'all be shocked to find out that Deshaun Watson, 3rd pick on the 5th play of the season. You'll also be shocked to find out that he looked horrible the rest of the game. You'll also be shocked to find out that he refused to take any responsibility once the game was over.
7: No, I mean, bad plays are going to happen all the time. You look all around the league. Like, everyone throws interceptions. Everyone make bad plays. And, you know, you gotta give defense credit. He made a good play on that. You know, I thought, you know, even though I got knocked off my platform a little bit, I thought I got it over him, and he reached up and grabbed it. So, you got to move on to the next play and try to move forward and try to put something positive on the next drive. And, you know, we weren't able to do that. And so it didn't really bond up my confidence. It's just... We didn't get back on track like we wanted to.
0: In other words, it happens. Happens to us all. Yeah, but dude, it happens to you like on virtually every single play.
8: Yeah, it happens.
0: Dude, you are so washed. Being a creep and washed is a terrible way to go through life. That's not how you want to go through life. In fact, it's the worst way. Being an extremely overpaid creep who's washed, who owns nothing, and is accountable and responsible for absolutely nothing, is a terrible way to go through life. And that's all you have to say about that? That's all you have to say coming off a game where you were that horrible? Hey, man, bad plays are going to happen. They happen all around the league. Well, I'll agree with you on one thing. Bad plays are going to happen. When you're under center, creep. When the creep is your QB, when Deshaun Cosby is your QB, there are going to be bad plays. I agree. I think everybody knows this by now, dude. But thanks for keeping it real.
8: Let's keep it real.
0: The standard is the standard. And this guy's standard is, hey, man, bad plays are going to happen.
8: Yeah,
0: it's how you react to them. It's how you react to them. But by what? Making more bad plays? Bro, you were equally horrible after the bad plays and made one throw when it didn't matter at all. He's like, hey, man, everybody around the league throws interceptions, all right? It happens.
8: Yeah, it happens.
0: It's amazing. I can't tell where this dude is more toxic. And that's him trying his absolute hardest. That literally is Deshaun Watson being like, hey, man, crushed it at the podium. Had a great attitude, didn't lash out at anybody, led from the front. I'm telling you, you can see the wheels. You can see him turning like, all right, I did the worst thing ever when I got behind this podium and I disrespected the entire fan base. I can never do that again. That is that guy trying so hard to be a good guy and to be a good leader and to own it and be accountable when he's none of those things. None of those things. But I'm telling you, he is working so hard to not say the wrong thing. He is working so hard to say the right thing. My guy, if you could make a play, you wouldn't have to work so hard behind the podium.
7: Bad plays are going to happen all the time.
0: It's amazing. I can't tell where this dude is more toxic, on the field or at the podium, or what he's worse at, playing football or talking about football. Where's this guy more toxic? Let me ask the question. Where is he more toxic? On the field or behind the podium? The answer is at the massage parlor. But my point is, the hell does the Monken think that he's going to get out of this guy? Unfortunately, the Monken didn't really answer in that moment because he was too busy telling us that he was not going to fire himself. Try and make some sense of this.
9: I'd rather just talk about today because I haven't had time to even look at the tape. I mean, I'm sure as hell not firing me. I'm not firing our staff. I'm not getting rid of all of our players. So he happens to be one of 53 and however many practice squad guys we got and our staff, he's one of that. So we'll evaluate everything. To just say that emotionally here at the end when we're, you know, I mean, we just didn't play good enough. They didn't coach well enough.
0: So you're asked a question about the creep, and your response is, you know what? I haven't seen the film, but I'll tell you one thing. I'm sure as hell not going to fire me.
9: I'm sure as hell not firing me. What?

0: We asked parents who adopted teens to share their journey.
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4: 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You're willing to die on the creepiest hill. You're willing to die on Mount Creep. 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Because it's nothing but horrible vibes. All right, so I had to add a few of those thoughts before I got back to the phone. So let me do this. Let me stay on the clock. Do not hang up. If you're on hold, I'm getting you on the air.
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0: 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Two phones. Let's go to Phoenix. Andrew, appreciate your patience. Andrew, what's going on? How are you?
1: Hey, Jim. How are you doing?
0: Good, dude. Good.
1: A Buckeye fan here. Hats off to Texas and Sark. Sam is definitely not headed to New York. I think Arch is. I think both quarterbacks are missing that Joe Burrow at LSU-type grit. Without that, I don't know if the NCAA is the ceiling. I hope the best for both of them. But they definitely need some grit out there. That first half for Texas wasn't just drop passes by receivers. Those were almost uncatchable balls. So, you know, good looking for both of them. I'm out.
0: All right. Appreciate you. I would say this to you. The first three quarters did not go well. But to say that you think that Arch Manning doesn't have grit, I thought he showed a hell of a lot of grit in the fourth quarter in coming back on top-ranked Ohio State down by 20. That seed he threw on fourth down to keep the game alive, I thought was pretty gritty. And the thing about Arch, let's remember, Arch is far from a finished product. I don't even know for a fact that Arch would come out at the end of this year. I mean, it would seem likely, but if you were Arch and you knew Cleveland had the first pick and you know they need a quarterback, do you really think that Gramps or anybody in that family is going to let him come out? Or did he even want to come out? Hey, like most people, he loves college. And this guy is making a bleep ton of money as is. All right. So what you don't want to do is get drafted into we talk about it every day on this show. Fit and situation. Fit and situation. If you're Arch Manning, and especially if you're a Manning, because we've seen this from that family. Do you want to get drafted into a bad situation when, unlike the other Mannings who came before you, you're making a bleep ton of money in college and having the time of your life? Not when you're losing in the opener to Ohio State like last year, but look at all the money the guy makes in NIL with all his commercials. He's in Austin. He's having the time of his life. He's got weapons all around him. He likes his coach. He may not be in such a hurry to come out. He might get hurt, all right? Probably get some insurance. So I don't know. I wouldn't judge. So I don't think you can judge Arch right now and say, you know what? He's not NFL material. Also, let's not compare anybody really, even playing right now, anybody to Joe Burrow. When I can make the argument that Joe Burrow had the single greatest season that a college football quarterback has ever had. I don't think that's a fair comp. And a guy who had the Bengals of all teams in the Super Bowl. So I think it's premature still yet. If Arch came out last night and took a big dump in his pants, or Saturday, or had explosive diarrhea in his uniform, then you might want to overreact. I think there's a lot of ball to be played. And all of a sudden, I would say, yes, I think the guy's obviously on the short list for the Heisman Trophy. And yes, I would say that Texas is a legitimate national championship contender the way they came back on Ohio State, who was top ranked. And in Columbus, you know who I really want to hear from? Somebody in Columbus. I mean, it happened again, right? Like, there's so much to like about Ryan Day. And then there are questions about this guy. There just are. Game management questions. We know he can recruit. We know he's won a hell of a lot of games. And we know the games that he's lost have been to teams in the top 10, top 12. But you can't lose that game. Ohio State, period, just can't lose that game. Even to Texas, even to Arch, You cannot lose that game. You're up 20 going into the fourth quarter. You're the best team in the country. Odds on favorite to win it all. You've got an unbelievable roster. You're paying out a ton of money. That's one of those games that you play. That if you're an alpha, you win. You know what? And credit to Texas. Sark made the point. We got to schedule these games. We got to play these games. Yes, it can come back to bite us. But if you find a way to win these games, how much better are you for it? In fact, let's talk about Sark for a minute. Sark, to me, had himself a night. After they played a truly terrible first half, and Sark himself said as much, you know that he wanted to get back to the locker room as quickly as he possibly could to get to his team and share his message and start making the necessary adjustments because he was under immense pressure coming into that game. And that first half made it so much worse, right? But there's always that thing. Like, you got to do that halftime interview. You have to do it. Even if you spit a couple of cliches and then run, you have to make yourself available. That's part of the gig. And he knew the knives were going to be out once again about how he can't win the big game. He can't get over. They weren't prepared. How do you let Ohio State come into your house in one of the biggest games ever and get absolutely worked? And that's what it looked like was going to happen after that first half. So, of course, if TV was going to hang him out and make him wait for an interview that you know he didn't want to do, he was going to bounce, and I don't blame him. Now, if this guy was a jerk on the air, that's one thing. But they never got him on the air. They just made him wait and wait and wait and wait. And he had to wait for Ryan Day to finish. And Ryan Day was just going on and on and on and on because, of course, they had a great first half. So I'm sure at some point Sark finally said to Laura Rutledge, hey, man, I can't wait. I got to go. I mean, I got a lot to talk to my team about. She even made a point before the second half started of saying, if anybody owes anybody an apology, we owe him an apology. He doesn't owe us one. We weren't ready. It wasn't on him. It was on our end. She even said that on the air. So then they go out and they play the second half. And then when the horns came back from down 20 in the fourth quarter to shock the entire world, ESPN's Holly Rowe gets a shot at interviewing Sark after his biggest win ever. And this is what Sark did.
2: Let's go, Texas!
0: All right, so if you were listening on the radio, you didn't get the full extent of that. If you're watching on the stream, I'm sorry. Normally, this would not be my take. This would not normally be my take upon seeing something like that. But my take is that was hilarious. That was hilarious to me. I laughed when I saw that in live or in real time live. And I'm laughing right now watching it again. And I've seen it like 20 times. Like I said, normally I would not condone a coach or an athlete doing a sideline reporter like that, even though you know coaches never want to do those interviews. But it is part of the gig. As long as the networks are paying out enormous rights fees and they want to use sideline reporters, whether you agree with that or not, you pretty much have to at least acknowledge them and give them the time of day. Not Sark. Man, Sark threw up a hook'em and bounced. And what made it even funnier was how put off she was by it. Like, she's good at her job, and she had a job to do, and she wanted to do her job, and I respect that. But Sark wasn't feeling it. Sark wasn't having it. And in arguably the biggest moment of his career, the biggest win of his career, he just threw up the hook'em horns, and he bounced with some incredible bleep you energy. And not just to her, but to anybody and everybody who doubted him and his ability to win a big game. I just thought that whole thing was so hilarious. I'm actually happy for the guy. There was a lot of built up, pent up angst leading to that moment. That's why he's just like, hook him, I'm out. Victory. I'm going to my team. And she just stomped off, man. She was so pissed. Hey, can I see that one more time, if you don't mind, Lauren? Full speed, real time. Let's watch.
2: Let's go, Texas!
3: Texas! Texas! Texas! Texas! Texas!
0: Man, no apology at all. Texas fight, hook 'em. It wasn't even like he was against the pony. You know, I got caught up. He's like, screw it, man. That was some bleep you energy. That was some Texas fight, hook 'em energy. I don't know. I just thought that was funny. And funny, I mean, she wasn't even like, I don't know what to do. She was pissed. Like, never mind dropping the mic. I thought she was going to slam the mic on the ground and stomp all over it. It was such a huge moment. Such a huge moment. And that was his message. That's what was so funny. Not even like he was going to take a moment to clap back on all the haters. Just bleep you. Great moment, great vibe, great energy. And again, I normally wouldn't condone it, but that made me laugh. I'm still laughing at that. Good for you, Sark. I mean, I feel kind of badly for her. Like, you don't want to show the reporter up in that moment, but it wasn't even about her. It was the whole thing. That was some bleep you hook 'em energy in their biggest win in a long time. And a win that guy just had to have. He just had to have it. Love to see it. All right, when we come back, some ATPs, hopefully, and some more telephone calls. And I've got more I can get to. Hey, who you like tonight? Broncos, Chiefs, Patrick Mahomes. 9 months after tearing his ACL and his LCL, that guy's going to play. Except he doesn't have his regular left tackle watching his back. That's concerning. Stay tuned.
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4: 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Chiefs, Broncos. A legendary rivalry with historic ramifications. These two teams combined have won the AFC West the last 16 consecutive seasons. Who will take the lead this season? Chiefs and Broncos. 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

0: 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Aaron in Iowa, ATP, Rome. We know that you were a tennis player and fan. Did you see the Tiafoe-Ben Shelton match? Ben Gordon. Aaron, we know that you're not a tennis fan. And the finals this weekend. Yes. All right, Shelton, not Gordon. The most amazing thing about the weekend, and yes, you probably were rooting for the American to get over. That did not happen. But how about Zverev? This dude didn't even know the match was over. This is absolutely insane. I've never seen this. In all my years of watching tennis, I've never seen a guy not know or a gal not know that they had just won a match. If you're watching on the stream, check this out.
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2: Alexander Zverev.
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3: Zverev doesn't know he's won. He doesn't even know he's won.
4: Dude, what are you doing?
2: There you go.
4: He really didn't know.
0: He really did not know.
3: Focused in on just
0: he knew he won the point, and then he hit the ball away, and then he was getting back ready to return a serve.
3: Ben Shelton, and
0: he did not know. He didn't win the point, and then throw his racket and throw his arms up and rush to the nets. He's like, "Damn, I won! I didn't know I won." It's like they're waving at him from his box, like, bro, you won. You won.
2: This man started this
0: it's done.
2: Tournament with such
0: that was so odd. I've never, and again, not just some random match that didn't really matter, some early round match at some tournament that didn't really matter. Freaking U.S. Open. With an American trying to end a 23-year drought. At the U.S. Open. And what? You're that much in the zone that you don't even know the match is over? You don't know it's match point? It's impossible. I mean, I only played through high school, but it's impossible not to know that you're either match point in your favor or you're up against a match point. It's impossible. Like, I don't know what zone this guy was in or what flow state this guy was in or if he just wasn't paying attention. But the umpire is like, game, set, and match. And he's still just kind of floating around, ready to play, getting ready to return serve. Yeah, it was really weird, really odd. Bro would probably still be out there if they didn't tell him. At El Guapo Bapo, ATP for Rome. What did NFL opening weekend look like at Casa de Rome? A lot of energy, man. DJ and I all fired up, multiple screens, watch ball all day long. You know, much like the rest of you. But I was doing some work. It was a good day. It was fun. Really fun. At Twin 78. Yo, Jim, what is the inspiration behind the Iggy Pop song in your show? All right, I've told you that story before, but I'll tell it again. That song, I just had Jungle Tourette's. I'm like, oh, show's over. That song came long before anybody knew about that song. There was a genius who engineered the show in San Diego and engineered the night show. Who found Iggy Pop and used that as the theme to the show. But long before that song was showing up, Lust for Life, in commercials and movies and everything, you have to understand that was like 1991. Actually, my man Tom Perry found it. And I honestly didn't know the song at that time. Because remember, when I worked at 690 AM, right down the hall was 91X. Which was an alternative rock monster. And so he had access to that library. And he just had an amazing ear. And so he found it. And I'm like, yeah, I love the way that sounds. Without even knowing what it was. And it just stuck forever. SP11282 in the chat. That guy from the ATP knows as much about tennis as that one reporter. Hi.
5: Hi.
0: Hi.
5: Nadal, congratulations on your win. And I would like to know, how do you feel after the game? And if you're ready to give it another try.
6: I lost, by the way.
5: Yeah, I know. But it's a win anyway.
0: I'm not saying that she was like some streamer that got in and was looking to make trouble and go viral and had bad intentions. But how are you credentialed? How are you credentialed for something like that to talk to one of the greatest players ever and you don't even know that he won or lost?
5: Yeah, I know. But it's
0: and then you try and cover it up with a lie. I lost, by the way. Oh, I know. But it's still a win. How is it still a win? One of my favorite exchanges ever.
5: Hi.
0: Twin is back for more. Creepland! This that was for you! Signed DeWashed Watson. Wow, bro. There's so many things that are just kind of lame about that. You're going to do all of Creepland like that? This guy is a creep.
7: This is for you.
0: But he didn't make that town Creepland. It's not like Creep Town or Creepland. It's just the creep. Or DeWashed or the creep. Romy, the Badgers are trash. The Packers are trash. And you're threatening no smack off. Life is so bad here in Wisco right now, I may have to go apple picking with my wife. Please tell me I just hit my head on your camera and this nightmare is almost over. War Brewers picking up the whole state. Mike in Southeast Wisco. Mikey, I wish I could. The Badgers are that bad. The Packers are that bad. There may not be a smack off. Luckily, you got the Brewers. They might be able to pick up the entire state. And if not, you could always go apple picking with the wife. Man, don't give Jano any ideas. I do not want to go to Wisco. Jano will be like, you know what? You know I like doing new things. You know I like doing different things. Let's go pick some apples. Honey, well, you know I'd rather fall on the dock again. Let's not. I'd rather have the dog next door come running onto our property and bite me again. Then go pick apples. Dave Wilcox is in. Coach Chesney and his Bruins are tied for first in the Big Ten. Things are looking up in Westwood. Go Bruins. They sure as hell are, man. Took them a minute. San Diego State hung in. But then they got it done. Yeah, no doubt. Such a great hire. Things are definitely looking up for the Bruins. Love that hire. Love the direction they're going in. 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Twin 78, quote, "This was a great day in the jungle." Why, bro? Because I read like 3 of your chats. I mean, did we have a great show or did you have a great day because I recognized you? Bro, you know what you are? You are so high on the jungle crack. That's why you think today was a great day in the jungle, because you are so high on the jungle crack. Billy Webb, 9388, coming for Wisco, quote, "The Brewers will choke like the Packers." All right, save some of this for tomorrow. My thanks to Mitchell Schwartz, the XR4TI. Nice job, clones. Really good job on the phones, by the way. Great job on the phones. Keep that same energy. Bring it to me tomorrow. See you then. We're out.
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23: I'm Nick DeLuca. Kawhi Leonard finally heading back to Toronto. The Raptors and the Clippers completing the trade after a three-month pause. Teams agreed to terms on June 30th before holding off while the NBA investigated Leonard and the Clippers circumventing the salary cap. NBA stripping the Clips of five first-round picks, levying a fine of $30 million and suspending owner Steve Ballmer for a year. In the NFL, Steelers head coach Mike McCarthy non-committal about corner Joey Porter Jr.'s return after opting not to play in week one. ESPN's Adam Schefter on Porter's search for a new contract.
24: Great player. We think there's a certain value for you, but I don't know that you're worth more than Patrick Surtain at a number like $24 million, right? So it leaves the two sides in a difficult spot where they're trying to find a common ground and haven't come close to doing it yet.
23: Schefter on the Pat McAfee Show. Elsewhere, Browns head coach Todd Monken saying Deshaun Watson will remain the team's starting quarterback on Sunday in week two against the Buccaneers.
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4: All down the road against the Green Bay Packers, where they scored all those points. They scored 22 points in the fourth quarter when the Packers had a chance to take an 8-point lead and really put the onus on them to try to find a way to win the backup quarterback. There are coaching decisions, and then there's that. And that was not good for Matt LaFleur and the Green Bay Packers.
5: Number three, let's go to the college football ranks of things. We talked about the Oklahoma State Cowboys beating the Oregon Ducks. But my number three up is going to go to their quarterback, Drew Mestemaker, and the job that he was able to do. Freddie, 317 passing yards, 2 passing touchdowns. He had 2 interceptions, but 109 rush yards and a touchdown. That one touchdown that he had where he jumped from the 4-yard line and basically got helicoptered into the end zone, that told you everything that you need to know. He put his body on the line. He wanted that victory. He wasn't excited about what happened in week 1, and he wanted to come back and win a football game for his team. He was also, I thought, pretty damn good throughout the entire day of getting the ball to the playmakers, allowing those guys to be able to do their job. So Drew Mestemaker, number 3 on my list. If you didn't know the name, I bet you know the name today.
4: Oh, he's going to be a potential pro pick.
5: He's going to be a first-round draft pick.
4: Coach Moore's done a really good job in North Texas, and so far so good after 2 games with Oklahoma State. I'm going to stay in that state when it comes to Oklahoma, meaning Oklahoma Sooners. Oh, all that noise around Michigan. Was Bryce Underwood going to be able to hold on to his job? The big house is ready to go. Oh, my goodness. Number 11, Oklahoma comes in there ready to run away and hide, and it didn't happen. Brent Venables, Oklahoma head coach, what happened?
6: I think it goes without saying. Michigan's a really talented football team. We know that. And we're going to see a lot more talented teams as well as the season goes on. And so I know our guys, what they're made of. Don't question that whatsoever. We got to improve, find out the ways that we can do a better job as a staff and help them be better when it matters the most. And, got to do everything we can to, again, put this game behind us, learn from it, grow from it, get better from it, and get ready for, a 10-win New Mexico team that's coming in to Norman next week.
4: His defense was the Dallas Cowboys defense to the New York Giants-Michigan running game. You knew Michigan was going to run the football, and Oklahoma couldn't do anything about it. You knew Bryce Underwood was going to do the RPO, run-pass option, more like run option, get to the outside, and they couldn't stop it. Brent Venables, I guess, has to sound like that. But he literally got out Oklahoma'd by a Michigan team who said, we're running the ball. What are you going to do about it? And there wasn't anything he could do, even though it was a close game. But Michigan's tougher than Oklahoma.
5: Michigan's defense is pretty damn good. But also John Mateer, that may have been one of his worst games I've seen him play. Missed throws on top of missed throws, that interception late in the game as well, too, inexcusable. I just thought he missed a lot of things that was actually there for Oklahoma in their offense. But you have to recover. You have to come back. You have to be better moving forward.
7: Number 4.
5: Oh, let's go to the bonus world of things. Freddie Coleman. Okay. With all this college football, all this NFL football, ladies and gentlemen, boys and girls, people of the jury, let's not forget Major League Baseball is still in play. A monstrous series in Major League Baseball this weekend was the Atlanta Braves versus the Philadelphia Phillies. Well, on Friday night, the Braves won that one in 11 innings, 6-5. On Saturday, the Braves won that one 12-2. Okay, on Sunday they lost it, but they won the series. That was the most important thing. They won the series versus the Philadelphia Phillies.

0: 80. You know what makes Reggae Monday even better? A little happy hour like this.
1: You play to win the game.
2: The doors are open.
1: Don't press in.
2: It's happy hour with Herm.
0: A.K.A. Herm Edwards, who played in the NFL, coach in the NFL, now the ESPN football analyst. Nobody does it better than him. Hit him on the socials at Herm Edwards. I wake up this morning. I'm watching Sports Center with you, Gary Streisky, and Randy Scott.
3: Yeah.
0: And they mentioned about week one of the National Football League and all the offensive points. And you said, that was hard to watch as a defensive guy that I was in the NFL.
3: No, it was difficult. But I understand why. Look, to play football, you have to prepare yourself to actually play the game. And when players elect to not play in the preseason, and I get it. You can say, well, they make a lot of money. They might get hurt. Guys got hurt in the regular season, too. I always say this. You know what I used to tell players? You worry about getting hurt? Yeah, coach, don't get hurt. Right. So that's my comment on that. Just don't get hurt. The last time I checked, I don't know, it says you are a professional football player. And you know what I tell players too? You know what you do? You play football.
0: Right.
3: There's a football game. It's preseason, but it's a football game. Football players play football. And when you don't play football and you wear a baseball hat, in the preseason, and you think, well, now I'm going to try it out here in the regular season. I'm ready to play. You're not ready to play. You are not ready to play. And I know this, being a former player. You have to prepare yourself to play. And football is one of those sports you actually have to go on the grass and go play. Not point your finger, say, I got him, coach. No, no, no, no. You got to play. You got to fall on the ground. You got to get up. All that stuff that you say, I don't want to do anymore because they're making all this money. Well, you know what? You keep playing that way. You ain't got to worry about no money because you're going to be watching it on the sideline like everybody else. Right. And you're going to get a job doing TV because you ain't going to be a football player no more. It's unbelievable. You watch what. Now on, and I told myself this year, you shouldn't watch the first game of the season. Any football. But I work for this company, so I gotta watch it. It hurts me. It's painful to watch it. And when I watched that Chicago thing yesterday,
0: oh my God.
3: I've watched a lot of football in my lifetime. Professional football. There was 1,000 yards of offense. 1,000. Not in one game or two games. In one game, 1,000 yards. I'm sitting there watching this. I go, this is unbelievable. They need to stop this right now. If you're the coach of either one of those teams, right? Chicago, if you're their coach, I mean, I get it. You tell the Bears defense, the coaches aren't watching the tape anymore. They suffered through it yesterday before when you guys were at home. I'm not going to let them watch it again. You go watch it yourself as a team.
0: Right.
3: And then we'll run after practice.
0: Wow.
3: Coach, that's bad football, man.
4: Coach, a team that I thought – was ready to play yesterday and actually last night was the New York Football Giants.
3: Ooh.
4: What do you think this season could be for them if they continue on this path?
3: Well, first of all, the quarterback all of a sudden figured it out. And you by the sideline, run out of bounds.
0: Mm-hmm.
3: I wonder if Coach Harbaugh told him.
0: I wonder if he had a
3: take. Another interesting observation I made. As they were playing, this tight end kept showing up. He used to be in Baltimore. He goes to the Giants, likely. He was pretty good yesterday. Coach Harbaugh has put his imprint on this team. They're a physical football team. They're going to run the ball. They got the one guy, Scatterboo. You know, he runs into everybody. He don't know fair dodging. I'm going to run you over. And if you're an old Blue Giant fan right now, you're going, wow. They got a good football coach now. And his imprint is already on this team. He tackled neighbors in the pregame warm-up to get him ready to play.
0: That was funny when we heard that story.
3: Right?
0: Yeah.
3: So, I mean, now, how many games they went, I don't know. It's opening day, you know. Like I say, the first month of football, you look at it, you go, okay. Like the Rams were the best team in captivity, and they lost already.
0: Right.
3: But they're not out of it. They're going to be okay.
0: Exactly.
3: But you got to wait for two or three games, what I call it, for teams to get their sea legs underneath them. Nobody knows how bad they are yet. Because, be quite honest, everybody's kind of playing bad on defense. When you truly watch it. They don't tackle. They're out of breath. I wonder why they're out of breath. Because they haven't played in a preseason game, in their regular season game. Your anxiety. Look, and Harry knows this, former player. You're a former football. There's a difference between practicing and playing in a game. When you play in a game, you have anxiety. There's a different feeling.
0: Right.
3: You got to get in shape for that. But when you wear a baseball hat in the preseason, you act like you're coaching. And you go, regular season, I'm going to go play now. And then you got to play 50 or 60 plays. They're out of shape. They're out of shape to play football. But what do I know? I just TV. I don't know nothing. I just watch it like everybody else. And after a while, I get tired of watching it. I'm done, man. I can't watch this no more.
0: Herm Edwards, ESPN NFL Answers. Always a good happy hour when Herm joins us here on Reggae Monday. Freddie and Harry on ESPN Radio and the ESPN app. What was one game? Well, let me take the defense out of this. What was one game or player or result that made you say, wow, other than like the Bears or the defense, give me a player that you said, or give me a game you said, wow, that was a holy bleep moment that I did not think I was going
3: to
0: see.
3: No, I mean, it was an individual I needed to watch because basically it was a decision to make in Baltimore. Is it the coach or is it the player? Ah. They let the coach go. So now this is truly, truly Lamar Jackson's team. He did not disappoint.
0: No, he did not.
3: They scored 41 points. I get it against the Colts, but Lamar Jackson was special yesterday. And I wanted to see that. I said, okay, new offensive coordinator, whatever, everything new. He's good. He's good. He was good. He showed out now. I watched him. I said, I'm going to watch him. I'm going to see how he's going to do this. He was really good.
4: 324 yards, coach. And also had a rushing touchdown.
3: Yeah.
0: No doubt about it.
3: He was really good. Good for him.
0: Yeah.
3: Guys, we got a wonderful job. We get to watch football,
0: yes,
3: and we get to talk about football, and you know, and look, I'm fortunate to come on you guys' show every week. But before I leave, Harry, I got to tell you one thing, Harry.
4: Oh Lord.
3: Hook 'em. They went from 4 to number 1, and I get on that airplane tomorrow. You know where I'm going? I'll be at practice Wednesday with the hook 'ems. With the hook 'ems, I'll be at practice. I'm gonna hug me a Manning. They know I'm coming. They can't wait to see me on Wednesday. I'm going to practice, Harry.
0: Always great to see you, Herm. We'll talk to you next week.
3: Yes, sir.
0: Oh, man. Herm Hook'em Edwards joining us at ESPN NFL Answer. He gave you the game, player, or result that made him say, holy bleep. What was that for you? What made you say, holy bleep, from NFL Sunday? 888-SAY-ESPN. Call now.
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